0: when he did the decision. Well, he's young. If he had to do it all over again, maybe he would have handled it differently. No, this is what it turns into every single time.
1: He is doing it all over again.
0: Yes.
1: Like, he's got the chance to do it. That's how he's doing it again.
0: I can't.
2: He can't help how big of a deal he is, Jonas.
0: Sure he can.
2: He's a big deal.
0: Just announce where you're going. That's it.
2: Maybe he hasn't made the decision yet. Maybe there's a lot of painful hours of going over the information and figuring out which one makes the most sense. I mean, this is his swan song. This is it. You're going to get him for one and done, I would assume. Why expect him to do more than one more? So wherever he goes, I mean, you want it to be the best decision. And he probably is ring chasing. Like, so what? I find it strange and interesting, almost concerning, that we have people that make it a point to try to shame LeBron James for ring chasing. Like, what else are you chasing? You're chasing championships. What else are you chasing? If you're competing, what are you competing to do? Are you just competing to compete? I wasn't raised that way. I feel like you train to do something. If I'm going to practice, I want to practice to have results. And I want those results to lead to a win. I was the one who cried Pee Wee League when we lost. I wanted championships. And that started early. So I don't understand this whole idea of LeBron James is lesser than because he's chasing rings and he's chasing championships. Go play for OKC. Go play for San Antonio. Hell, join up with the 76ers. They look like they're trying to make a move. Go to the Knicks. Go back to Cleveland. Cleveland's close. Go somewhere where you're going to have the opportunity to try to win another championship and win another ring. Why not?
1: I think this is all great advice. I think what Jonas is pointing to is it doesn't have to be a production.
2: Yeah.
1: Like, you can just make the decision.
2: He's a big deal. He's a big deal.
1: And by the way, it will be a big deal whenever that decision is made, but I don't know if it helps the perception, the branding, everything else by leaking out, you know, some of the teams and who's a part of it, who's not, like almost like you're leaving breadcrumbs for people to figure it out. It just, there's a lot of it that comes off as like, all right, man, just make the decision, you know, like help everyone move forward. And then we've got, you know, something to talk about.
2: That's the beauty of it.
0: It's really difficult to outblowhard a blowhard, and he outblowharded the Lakers, who are the biggest blowhards in sports. Like, they got to a point to where they're like, we're good, dude. Like, well, you know, we'll go make some moves, and, you know, we'll lighten things up over here, you know, which Stephen A. Smith isn't a fan of, and we'll do whatever we need to do to just try and get away.
2: We're tired of dealing with y'all.
0: It's just a constant scene. Everything.
2: We're tired of your antics.
0: Come on, man. By the way, you mentioned the Knicks. Apparently, this was Rich Paul, his agent, talking with Max Kellerman. Apparently, the Knicks would have been the no-brainer, except they went ahead and won a damn title.
3: If the Knicks hadn't won, there would be no board.
4: He'd be going to the Knicks.
3: He'd be going to the Knicks. Here's the thing. He's been a part of a championship team with people coming onto the team. When LeBron comes onto your team, it's different, man. His enterprise value and what he just carries is different.
4: And I respect the fact.
3: Mike Brown knows this. Jalen Brunson would literally have to pick up the phone and say, hey, man, it's no issue with me. It's no issue with me. And I'm not saying that would make him make his decision.
4: But at least it would put him on the table.
3: Yeah, because you got to respect that.
4: Have the Knicks called?
3: Yeah.
4: Knicks checked in?
3: They checked in.
0: It's just, all right, man.
2: He's not lying, though. It just comes across as just like.
0: It's a blowhard.
2: Disconnected. But it's very real. His value is his value.
1: Right, but here's the thing that gets lost in all of this, is the second he's not there, there's no value. Like, when we throw around words like enterprise value, right? Like market cap plus total debt,

0: it's just at the end of his career, I know he wants the appreciation for what he's done. And I think he's lived through an era where there's so many people who try to detract from him. And I don't really get that, to be honest. But I will say this. He also has given him some ammunition. And this is one instance where, you know, if he takes this next season and instead of making it about a championship or about the team or about everything else, but he makes it about himself, it only lends to more of that criticism. Like, I hope wherever he goes, it's more about winning an NBA Finals as opposed to the farewell tour. Because he'll get that regardless. But I get concerned when you see reports of, well, they want to document the whole thing. It's like, well, of course. Like, there's going to be people around who document it. But, like, you don't have to be a part of the production. Like, let someone else do it. Like the whole GOAT debate, like, other people determine that. Like, when you are in that position, when you hear Michael Jordan and these guys talk, they don't refer to themselves as that because it's for someone else to make that case, not you.
1: LeBron James follows a process. And the only way I can maybe make it like make sense is it's almost like the Rocky franchise. Like he's going to use the same exact format, the same exact process, no matter what he does, because it works.
0: Wow. So what's that format? Let's break down the Rocky, and then we'll go from there.
2: So is this next edition just, Rocky 5?
1: It's yeah, all,
0: which
1: it's,
0: Rocky?
1: It's all of
0: I
1: them.
0: Feel like
2: is fighting Tommy Gunn in the street?
1: They are all the same. And, yeah. And what's funny
0: they're
1: is,
0: not all the same.
1: They are.
0: They're not all the same.
1: And in fact, getting to I mean, the
0: you
1: Tommy
0: and Jonas
1: Gunn
0: would be up topping. You and Jonas were up topping in what? Rocky 2 and 3?
1: 2 and 3 and yeah. 4.
2: By the way, I think Rocky 2 might be the best of the bunch. You know, controversial, but I think Rocky 2 might be the
1: Here's
2: best.
1: The bottom line. You have a guy.
0: He's, how far does he get a chance to break it down?
2: I know.
1: Here's the thing. We're on Dan Patrick's show, so I'm not going
0: to
1: say, I'm not gonna say
0: like,
1: whatever.
0: I wanted to really go into that because, like,
1: they you know, are all. It is all the same format, and even with Creed, they took. He gave what he did was he blessed Michael B. Jordan.
0: There it is.
1: With, and that song right there. You can use that song in every
0: Rocky
1: single
0: IV
1: movie.
0: Is different. You know, we found a villain in Russia. We could all be.
1: They yeah, are all the same, and that's we had something going on in our history you at know, that time.
2: You know
1: and
2: how many people got salmonella poisoning, eating eggs raw, just
1: drinking them.
2: Oh yeah,
1: just cracking
0: Chopper
1: them into.
0: Chopper kept putting them in my heavy weight gainer 2000 shakes. I was like, Chops,
1: you mixed it with your Metrex.
2: you gotta cook these a little bit.
1: Anyway.
0: Do you give one to your dog? You tried doing that for a bit, and he was had the runs. It wasn't a good situation.
1: I put him on his food every like twice a week.
0: Some eggs in there?
1: I'm not going to try to keep explaining it. I'm not. Just know there is a process connected to the Rocky franchise.
2: Okay.
1: And they stick to it. He sticks to it no matter if you get to the point of where you're like, Rocky, come on. You know your ass is too old to be fighting in the streets like this. You're too old to be going in and fighting Antonio Tarver. But it is still the same process. Like, there's a problem. He attacks the problem. He trains. He gets prepared for it. He goes into the fight. He's getting his ass whipped. Sometimes he gets his ass whipped for the fight. Loses somebody. Something like hits you. Your heartstrings. You lose Polly or, you know, somebody, you know, Mickey gets sick or whatever it is. And then here he is. Like, that's the climax right there. Like, that the music right there. And that's LeBron James. That's LeBron James every single offseason. He follows the same exact process. Whether he's going back to the same team or he's going to end up taking his talent somewhere else, he follows the Rocky franchise process. I'm going to present it the same exact way. I'm going to execute the same exact way because that's what works, whether you like it or you don't. That's LeBron James.
2: Yeah, but he didn't have somebody in his camp do a whiteboard breakdown of the meat he punched in a freezer. You know? Like, enough's enough. Just speed it up, dude. And then this latest report is, well, it's, you know, he's going to take his time. It's going to take a little while. Of course it is.
1: He's old. You got to take your time when you're older.
2: Dude, nobody wants
1: to hear
2: don't
1: work the same.
2: About all these possibilities. Listen, it's going to be the Cavs.

0: Heat, the Warriors.
1: They say the Cavs are the first thing to go.
0: Okay, I mean.
2: Wait, what? Wait, what? Aren't they trying to trade for Bronny to make Golden State take this thing?
0: Great point. It's a telltale sign. That is. Yeah, you all see right. that.
1: All righty.
0: You see that, you get it.
2: Are we going back
1: little
2: to.
1: Little ass calves.
2: Back to the bus, or where are we going?
1: No, little, nah, them ain't no little calves. Those are powerful calves.
2: Popping.
1: Yeah, they're.
0: Yeah, so Bronny. So
1: muscle
0: it's a,
1: tone.
0: It's a, what, a package deal? The Cavs would be willing to. To trade for Bronny if
1: and then bring in Bryce along. In the next draft, because that's really all he's doing. If he's not chasing rings, he's waiting to be able to play with Bronny and Bryce.
0: You know, if you're the Cavs, trade for Bronny and then don't sign LeBron.
2: I wish there was like enough NBA players who that like ticked off, like they were actually legitimately mad about it. I'm not sure how many like old school guys there still are in this league, because everyone's pretty friendly, and obviously LeBron's LeBron, so. They're scared of upsetting him and everything behind him. But it would be fun if you just got someone who, again, going back to the Rocky. Can we get the music going again?
0: Yes.
1: That Rocky
2: I feel naked
1: was,
2: without
1: that,
2: the Rocky
1: that joint
2: music
1: was right clean.
0: Oh, is that Bill Conti, I believe?
1: Yeah.
2: But just like, I mean, I guess on the other side of the ring, you've got, I don't know who it is. I don't know if it's Anthony Edwards. He's kind of old school, got a different approach to it. Even though I think Minnesota was thrown around as one of the teams. But like, pick your star player,
0: Joker.
2: And okay. I mean, he just wants to play with horses. I don't think he cares what LeBron Whoa. Does.
1: Pause. Super pause.
2: He just likes his horses. That's okay. all he cares about. Okay. I'm just saying, just close your eyes for a second. Unless you're driving, then keep them open. But just imagine across the ring, right? There's name your superstar in the NBA, and this just ticks him off. The fact that. LeBron's not chasing rings, but he's just trying to chase time to play with his kids. He thinks this is a kid's game. He thinks this is a family ordeal. He's not having any of that. Not in our house, not in this league.
1: Uh-oh.
2: We need someone to step up.
1: Uh-oh.
2: And someone to say, I'm not taking this anymore.
0: I feel it.
2: I'm breaking him up.
0: Break him
2: I'm
0: up.
2: I'm going to knock his ass out.
0: Knock him out.
2: That's what we need.
0: I
2: we
0: feel.
2: We need someone to step up. I'm tired of it.
0: I feel it. Yes.
3: Don't stop.
0: I'm into it.
3: I feel it. I feel the power.
2: Oh, man.
0: I'm into it.
3: I feel the energy through my veins. Can you feel it? Can you feel it? Yeah. Yeah. Da, da, da, da, da, da. 'Cause if you can do it, and he can do it, and she can do it, that means we all can do it. We can all be like LeBron.
1: Whoa. I got carried away. No. I'm sorry. I got carried away. Sorry.
0: Yeah, because we all wouldn't storm out of the room with ice packs on our knees if somebody else got a game ball.
1: Hey, forget your hairline.
0: Oh,
1: right there on the seat. Yeah, you left your hairline there on the seat right there.
0: What are we doing, man? By the way, Ohio's finest. I want to point that out. Brady Quinn, Ohio's
1: Shaker
0: finest.
1: Heights. Where are you from? Shaker Heights?
0: You're part of that.
2: What are you talking about?
0: You're part of that that class. You and LeBron.
2: Yeah, same class.
0: Yeah. It's unfortunate.
2: I mean, it
0: man.
2: Is pretty cool to play with your kids. I just
1: LeBron from St. Clair.
2: We went to St. Vincent, St. Mary. So that's
0: hey, Saint's a saint. Come on, man.
2: What?
0: Yeah. Wait, listen, round up. Fine.
2: What are you talking about?
0: Oh, he said St. Clair.
2: He's going to start looking up Google Maps again and giving streets. Like, no, I know the area.
0: He said St. Clair. I was trying to, you know, you were saying, the other Saints.
2: Yeah. You were saying, all right.
1: Yeah.
2: So, every time we mention anything in Columbus, he's like, High Street. Yeah, everything on High Street. Yeah.
0: Just because I'm a maps guy, I know things. I travel. All right, I don't know what to tell you.
2: No, the guy's been here one time.
0: You better... I tell you right now, you better stop playing with me, boy.
2: Oh. I'm sorry, what'd you say?
0: You heard what I said, boy.
2: Why are you cutting off boy?
0: That's how we say it out here, man.
2: You're an idiot.
3: I can't do this.
2: Do you even know how you would spell it if you say it that way?
0: I told him the spelling. I told him the spelling.
2: I was like, do you even know how to spell it? Spell it, Jonas.
0: B-O-I.
3: Come on.
2: Yeah. There you go. There you go.
0: Yeah, that's how we run around.
2: No, hold on. Be honest. Did you know before today's show?
0: No. So here's a so during one of the breaks, I told LeVar, I was like, because we heard the Brandon Ayuk sound, I was like, I'm going to drop that on Brady, but don't say anything. I'm going to pick a spot on the show to drop it on to see if he notices. I don't even get it.
2: How did I not notice that? I mean, it's so abrupt. it's like you were trying to say boy, and it just fell off a cliff.
3: It was so good. So, no,
0: it's just so dumb.
2: One more time.
0: Stop playing with me, boy.
2: Say boy. You just change how you say it.
3: Boy.
0: Listen, man. I'm not to be trifled with, boy. By the way,
2: here it is.
3: It's so good. It's so good, boy.
0: By the way, toilet paper is a foul. 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All right, it's coming up next here. Were you there? Because apparently everybody was in the world of sports. We'll get into that for you right here on FSR.

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0: It's the Dan Patrick Show here on Fox Sports Radio. LeVar Arrington, Brady Quinn, Jonas Knox in for Dan and the guys. Coming up in, we'll call it a little over 15 minutes from now. We're going to do something here. It's called the FSRIR. It's where we report any issues, injuries, ailments for the crew from a long holiday weekend. That'll be yours right here on FSR. By the way, a reminder that we are brought to you by Panini America. The hottest rookies, biggest superstars, and all-time greats. 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And, guys, I want to say, congratulations to the Kelseys. So if you've listened along on this show long enough, you also know that there were a couple of people who doubted love. I would say disrespected it. And that would be LeVar Arrington and Brady Quinn, who both questioned the legitimacy of Taylor Swift and Travis Kelce's relationship. Thought it was a publicity stunt. Thought it was the NFL trying to take some of the fans of Taylor Swift and infiltrate their league and their sport. And it was me alone who said, no, let's not jump to conclusions here. Give them a chance. This is just a couple that wanted something to be lasting and fulfilling and something that was honest and legitimate and something quiet. So they were married at Madison Square Garden over the weekend. And I'm assuming you two were not invited, but it seems like everybody else was. So I'd like to take this time to just say congratulations. And I hope you have a happy and successful and lasting marriage.
1: You aren't invited either. So what do you mean, me and Brady? Like, you aren't invited either.
0: I had stuff going on.
1: Okay.
2: Can someone explain to me why there are so many random people invited? I mean, there were people who I don't even know if they knew them at all, to any capacity. That were invited. I'm more of an intimate type guy, like pretty private about the personal life, family life. I'll share some stuff, but if you're gonna do a grand gesture like that, I guess you might as well open it up to the entire free world. But, well, I guess with the exception of the barricades and the security to actually get in Madison Square Garden, but I don't know. I wouldn't have handled it that way. Either way, I'm glad it's over. I'm glad they're together. Still not sure it's legit. I mean, well, I guess we'll see if it's legit or not, but I mean, seems like it, I guess.
0: Yeah, it was a real who's who. And I didn't know that, Baker Mayfield was there. So Matthew Stafford was there.
2: Yeah, but you could see how football players would cross paths. Like, did Justin Thomas, the golfer, go?
0: Did he?
2: Yeah, that's what I'm saying.
1: The one that Baker Mayfield was smashing his chick? That one?
2: Oh, no. That was Wyndham Clark.
1: Oh.
2: Yeah, that was the U.S. Open winner, Damn. Wyndham Clark.
1: What? Well, I mean, he said it. I didn't.
2: He did, but he's rebounded pretty well. We're going to check that out. Right. Yes. The ghost can help you find Emily Tanner's Instagram page.
1: Oh, okay.
2: Anyway, the point is, it felt like there was just a lot of random people invited. Some people are even speculating based on the invite list. Some of this may be attributed to what Travis Kelce wants to do next. Like, there's executives from Amazon and Fox who are there, so maybe that's his next move, which I thought was odd. But I guess also they probably really like that, being invited to a wedding of that magnitude and feeling like they had a foot in the door for maybe getting Kelce's services.
0: I mean, that's a hell of a way to try and tie it all together, that Amazon and Fox were there, so they would be the front runners to get Travis Kelce after he decides to walk away. I'll be honest with you, if I did get invited, I'm good. Like, have fun, everybody. That's way too much for me. That's why, listen, Brady knows this. Look, man, I told him, he's like, man, when are you going to get married? You guys have been together forever. I'm like, hold on, man, I got a plan. He goes, so when's it going to be? I'm like, pandemic. Once there's a pandemic, prices will drop. And you'll have the awkward, hey, social distancing stuff. And so because that was going around, I didn't want to invite that many people anyway. So you use that as an excuse.
2: He was so cheap.
0: I'm telling you, man.
2: He was so cheap. Do you know he didn't have, he had a cash bar. Like he made people pay for drinks there.
0: That's correct. Mm. Yep. I gave, well,
2: by the way, is that, not to get off on a complete tangent, but I do think this is necessary. Is that not the ultimate, like, you went to a bad wedding if they make you pay for drinks?
1: Yes. I won't say ultimate, but that definitely is on the checklist of bad weddings.
2: What's ranked higher on that list of bad weddings? Is it no alcohol at all? I'm not judging, by the way, if that's how you choose to do your nuptials and all that.
1: A limited free bar is offensive. I'd rather pay for the drink I want than have a limited free bar with nothing that I want at all.
0: Yeah, I went to one. My buddy had one where it was free bar for like an hour. And then after that, you had to pay. It's like,
1: that's not bad. Like, they gave you a little bit of time. Don't be, you know.
0: If you're going to do it, go all the way. Enough. What is this, happy hour?
1: Jonas, don't be a hypocrite. Like, we're just listening. We're only talking about this based off of how cheap you are about how you went about your wedding.
0: Yeah, but there was a full-blown pandemic, not a pandemic for an hour.
1: All I'm saying is, if you're going to have a bar, have a bar, have it open, and have them be able to deliver whatever drink it is they want. If it's nothing crazy, if it's not like a slushy or something like that, a daiquiri of some sort, if it's just a regular mixed drink that the person would want, with a decent line of wine, whether red and white, you're good. But a limited bar, offensive. A limited time free bar, cordial, courtesy, but you just ain't got it. And I understand that. Like, that makes sense. No bar at all, you shouldn't have a wedding. Wait till you can afford a bar. And then have your wedding. That would be my advice.
2: Some people have it for religious reasons, but
1: man, religious people drink too, man.
0: Yeah,
2: yeah.
1: Jesus said, "I don't usually do this," but he turned that water back into wine and said, "Keep the party going."
2: Oh boy,
1: I'm just saying he did touch the water.
2: Jonas, do we have any details from the wedding you could share with us that listeners would maybe want to know, or is this just we punt on this segment altogether?
0: I mean, I don't know. What details? I haven't seen much, just pictures of who attended. I saw, you know, the Staffords were there. I saw Baker Mayfield. Who else was there that was kind of a rando? I'm trying to think. There was some discussion because Taylor Swift's, her best friend was wearing the same dress as somebody else who also arrived. It's like, dude, there's only so many Macy's around. Like, of course you're going to be wearing the same stuff from time to time. It is what it is. And then it was a big, I will say this. I do admire the subtle frugalness of it all. Cause you think Madison Square Garden, man, this is going to be expensive. Sure. But it was on a weekday. All right. So they did put this together on a weekday, which weekday weddings are much more affordable than weekend weddings. So I do. You know, admire their way to work that in, and congratulations to them.
1: That's where I begin and end with the congratulations and good luck. What? I know what marriage is like. It's not easy. I can only imagine how much more complicated and difficult it is to maintain a healthy relationship when you're both famous and one is like crazy, crazy, crazy famous. So
2: yeah.
1: I just wish them luck there. That's it. I'm not going to get too deep with that part of it. You know,
2: I like that. I like what you did there.
1: Yeah.
2: I like what you did there. Also, can I ask this? Did he sign the prenup, you think? Like, how do you think that one?
1: I would. Why not?
2: Ooh. Yeah, Jonas likes that. Now we're getting spicy, Jonas.
0: Yeah. Did he?
1: What? He's locked up right now.
0: What do you mean?
1: He wasn't at the wedding.
0: So what? Wait, what?
1: You asked about Diddy. You said Diddy. I said he wasn't at the wedding.
0: I missed. Yeah.
1: Okay. Listen, all right.
0: Yeah.
1: That was over your head.
0: Yeah. No, I'm not.
1: I'm just saying. I'm not. Was there baby oil at
0: still
1: the wedding?
0: It's still early.
2: Jonas's mind went to the actual prenuptial agreement. Yeah. He was thinking too literally.
1: He really
0: it's
1: was.
0: Still, it's still early. I'm not greased up yet.
1: And so, if he did sign a prenup, what would that prenup consist of? Does he get nothing? Do they walk away with what they both left with? Or do you say, because for what it's worth, You would have to say both of their values were boosted, even though Taylor Swift wouldn't necessarily need it. But I would argue Taylor Swift's brand took a decisive, you know, trending up more based off of her, you know, integration into football culture.
0: I mean, and she took him away from all the stuff he was into.
2: Yeah, what culture she take him away from?
1: Culture.
0: Hey, man.
1: Us. Like, she took him away from us.
0: All of a sudden, they're going to sign with the Lakers.
2: Was he on your team?
1: Yeah, he was. Yeah, he was. You know he was.
0: Yeah.
1: And she out here talking about, I can't pay for anything.
2: Were you top gunning Travis Kelce?
1: I mean, she wasn't bad. She was not a bad catch, yeah, tell you that. He was good to go. I mean, they were going to have more athletic kids. You know, but I'm learning this as I get older, too. Being athletic isn't everything either. You know, like growing up as a kid, like, oh, your kid is more smart and more into other things rather than being an athlete. There's nothing wrong with that. There's a different, there's different worlds out there, different parallels. You don't have to just be an athlete, but he would have had an athlete with the other one. Now he's going to have a thespian with this one.
0: Well, I mean,
1: I would assume thespian.
0: Well, yeah. She's you know, probably be a great singer.
1: You know, the funniest thing is when people always correct me. Like, none of y'all corrected me, which was kind of funny. It's like the first time I've said it and never been. And,
0: oh, you know, the ones you say thespian?
1: Yes.
0: Yeah. Whatever.
1: And they love to correct me and say thespian, which they're right. But I was right, too.
0: Well, hey, listen. That love is so real that
1: how real is it? Real love. Geez, the Mary J. Blige love.
0: He forgot everything. Everything he knew.
1: I mean, he totally left home plate. Home base.
2: Hey, what were you saying?
1: Home plate.
0: He ventured out.
1: Oh, I was going to say.
0: Do you think Rob Palenka set him up with Taylor Swift? What?
1: Yeah, keep the theme. Yeah, keep the theme consistent.
0: Like, hey, we got to.
1: Were there a lot of Lakers at the wedding? Were there a lot of Lakers at the wedding?
0: They were on her side.
1: Were there protests outside? Was Colin Cowherd on the knee, or not Cowherd? Was Colin Kaepernick on the knee outside? Were they protesting the wedding on the outside? Dang.
0: Well, congratulations. Was
1: Reverend Al Sharpton out there?
0: maybe that Reverend you showed me a short time ago was there.
1: Oh, maybe.
0: Send that to Brady. You got to send that. 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The crown is yours. Up next, we're going to find out what the hell was going on during a long holiday weekend, and it's yours next here on FSR.
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0: Hey, look, you don't even know where you're at right now. Come on, man. Tighten up.
1: LeVar Arrington, Brady Quinn, Jonas Knox with you, in for Dan and the guys. By the way, be sure to check us out on YouTube. Search Two Pros FSR within YouTube. Again, that's Two Pros FSR. 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After you've done that, tap the thumbs up icon and comment away whether you agree or disagree. 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Again, just search Two Pros FSR on YouTube and subscribe. Up next, there was a move that was made in the world of sports, and not everybody is thrilled with it. We'll get into that for you right here on FSR. But right now, it's time for this.
2: After your sports weekend, happens. So it's time to get the FSR IR report.
1: All right, so this is where we report any issues, injuries, ailments from a long holiday weekend here for the crew. So anybody got anything to report?
0: Well, it wasn't me, but it was one of my alums and one of my fellow lettermen and All-Americans and Tamba Ali. He was working out and training with Man with Hieron Gracie, one of the famed Gracie brothers, Gracie family. Well, apparently they were going so hard for so long, Tamba sweated out, like literally sweated out. So we were leaving the Gracie University to go to the beach to go get in the water, cold water, hydrotherapy, whatever. We get there, we're waiting, we're calling, he's not answering, calling, he's not answering, and finally his wife answers and goes, yeah, he's laid out in the parking lot. We're still here at the parking lot, and we called the medic because he was dehydrating, overly dehydrating. So I'm a big proponent. Everybody knows I'm a big supporter of first responders. Apparently, it sounded like the Torrance Fire Department, one of the guys in particular, was just not fond of being there to assist Tamba being dehydrated and was like mishandling him, so to speak, like was really, really jagging and jerking and whatever the IV. It didn't want to really do it. Then he ends up doing it all kinds of different times. All I'll say is I hope Torrance Fire Department, you know, I hope that they it isn't all the way true that they didn't want to help him out. All he was dehydrated, and we're all here to protect and serve, but that was my IR.
3: What are we talking about?
0: Tamba went to a full cramp, full body cramp after training in Torrance.
1: And the fire department didn't want to help?
0: It kind of seemed like, I guess it was one guy in particular that wasn't really into it. So hope you do better a little bit moving forward, you know.
3: Am I missing something? Who's Tamba?
0: Oh, wow. You don't know who Tamba is?
3: Who are we referring to?
0: Tamba. Ali? Tamba Ali? You played for Kansas City?
3: Yeah, I played with him. Sorry, I didn't hear you say his last name.
0: Yeah, Tamba.
3: Missed that. My bad.
0: I didn't know that. There was a few guys out there. I didn't know you needed to say their whole name. I felt like Tamba might be one of them. Like this. I only know one Tamba.
3: Yeah, now that I think about it, I know one too. I didn't want to assume that we both only knew one Tamba.
1: Yeah.
0: Well, yeah, so that was
3: Jonas, how many Tambas do you know?
1: None. I don't even know him.
0: He knows a Mondevu, though.
1: Yeah.
0: And Antoine de Melee.
1: Antoine de Melee?
3: Are those characters in the Count of Monte Cristo? Or what?
0: No, they're from Big Cat. They're from that show. What was it? Big Cats?
1: I don't know.
0: Cats of the Serengeti or something like that.
1: Yeah, my brother, he told everybody he was going to name his kids that. Which, okay. Yeah, whatever.
0: They followed these two lions around that were brothers. And all one is, one is greets with fire, which I think is Antoine de Bailey or something like that.
3: You know how there's always those stats of like how many people burn themselves on 4th of July or lose fingers? I think we had Lorena talk about that on our show last week. Our family became a statistic.
0: Oh, no.
3: I know. And I'm not going to shed any blame. However, I wasn't even aware that my wife bought like any sort of fireworks.
0: You already blamed. There you go. The blame took place.
1: Good move.
0: All right.
3: Easy. I mean, now I feel like you're putting me in a corner here.
0: All right. No.
3: I'm just saying I walked out into a situation where I saw a bunch of sparklers. I was like, all right, that's safe. That's good for the kids, right? It's not going to hurt anything.
0: Oh, no.
3: By the way, I heard a little trick. You light it from the bottom, and then it burns up as opposed to down. Did we talk about this last week?
0: No.
3: Yeah, so it's an interesting little way of doing it. If you want, in the future, if you light it on the bottom closest to your hand, if you give it to a kid after that, it burns away from them as opposed to burning from the top down. Oh, so, makes little sense. Trick. That obviously wasn't where the burn came in. Was completely unaware of someone then going into the package of fireworks and then lighting smoke bombs, which are smelly. They don't do anything besides smoke, and it's not really that cool. It's not like back in the day where like you're watching a ninja movie or a Teenage Mutant Ninja Turtles where you throw the smoke bomb to like, you know, get out of somewhere. It's not like that. They just fizzle, smell bad, and then they burn really hot. And unfortunately, one of the kids was running around without shoes on.
1: Oh, no.
3: And stepped on one. Well, even though they thought it was burnt out, they realized it was still hot.
1: Oh, yeah.
0: Oh, that was a scream. That was a scream cry, too.
3: Oh, yeah.
1: There's
3: some good blistering. Murder. Some good blistering going on. But it was one of those where I was like looking at the entire situation thinking, you know, I wasn't involved in any of this. I just happened to walk into it. And I was like, oh, well, I mean, probably a lesson to the masses. Like, dad should probably be a part of whatever's going on with fireworks. I'll leave it at that. But it's probably good to have dad involved in the planning and execution of how fireworks should go off.
0: You know, now that I'm thinking about it, I got burnt too.
1: Did you? This year?
0: I wasn't paying attention. And one of the homies was passing, and I grabbed the cherry end of the blunt.
1: I hate when that happens.
0: I burnt my hand.
1: Been there,
3: Jonas,
1: done that
3: happened,
1: man,
3: to you before?
1: Yeah. Tell me about it.
0: You got to pay attention to when you're grabbing, you know, the blunt so you don't burn yourself.
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4: 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That is at 2PROSFSR. As we will take you all the way up until the end of this hour, noon Eastern time, 9 a.m. Pacific. If you're listening on the podcast, we appreciate you doing so. And you can, if you like what you heard, you can hear us every morning before the Dan Patrick Show. 6 a.m. Eastern time, 3 o'clock Pacific on 2PROS and a Cup of Joe here on FSR. So we talked about the,
5: good morning.
4: Good morning. We talked about the red card reversal. Balogun is ready to play. Belgium
5: LeVar
4: not
5: was
4: happy.
5: Taking the side of everyone else out there.
4: Yeah.
5: A lot of the European fans were upset about this.
4: Yeah.
5: I mean, I'm not upset about it. I'm not.
6: I know you're,
5: about
6: you're not upset, but I'm saying you took the side of a lot of people.
5: I'm just saying,
6: upset about the suspended red card.
5: Logically speaking, if you've only had one prior to this one that
6: it's
5: was suspended. No, it's not. It's not. I was just giving.
6: Lacks a lot of patriotism.
5: No, it's not. It's not. I don't internalize it that way. I just kind of look at it from the
6: probably
5: standpoint.
6: Red, white, and blue right now.
4: Yeah, tighten up, man.
5: I have white on. Was that not good enough? I need to say more. I have white.
4: I don't see color.
5: Yeah, me neither. My shorts are gray. Anyway, so yeah, I just kind of felt like red cards have been given out and only two times were they suspended, which means that whether they were the right call, whether it was a flopper, whether for good or for worse, for whatever, the red card does get used, and that means that you're out of the game, the next game. I think going back over it and saying, we made a mistake in correcting it, you've opened the door now to any time a referee has to use the red card, that's what the scrutiny they're going to be under. I mean, I don't care. It is what it is, but I'm just saying, two times, it had only been suspended one time prior to this suspending of the red card for our USA team. It's a little strange.
4: Rudy Garcia is the coach for Belgium, which is interesting.
5: Rudy. Garcia for Rudy. Belgium.
4: Hey.
5: That's where you wanted to go with it, but go ahead.
4: Interesting.
5: Don't bury the lead.
6: I said my piece in hour one.
4: It's just, it's interesting how that works, but
5: the weather
4: he's
5: today.
4: Jesus. He's the
5: Rudy. That's just unbelievable. Like, just takes you off guard.
4: Brady, he's back, man.
5: No, he's not.
6: I know he is. I know he is.
4: But he's got good reason to be.
5: Not even close.
4: Yeah, there's something going on. But so Rudy Garcia,
5: dump truck.
4: The head coach for Belgium said, I didn't know that at the World Cup, the 5th of July is actually the 1st of April. It's April Fool's Day because he can't believe that this red card was reversed.
6: What a zing.
4: They
6: what a zing to FIFA from the
5: Hey, take that.
6: That's an all-timer.
5: I thought it was April Fool's.
4: He said, we're not defending the national team or federation. We are defending football. Well, first of all, you're not. You're defending soccer. Let's get that clear. All right, let's get it clear.
5: Yeah, we call football around here.
4: Yeah, let's just,
5: Yeah.
4: Let's hold our horses here a little bit. But they're not thrilled with how this is done. The Belgium goalkeeper said the following. Had it been on earlier, we'd have been able to be mentally more prepared, perhaps. It's good that we have another training, but we'll be ready. We'll be on the pitch. They have 11 players, not only Balogun. So Yeah, they're not thrilled about it. And
5: so were they going to have to play the next game with only 10 players?
4: No, you'd have 11. No.
5: Oh, he just can't play. Yeah. Oh, okay.
6: Yeah. All right. Yeah. They would just, yeah. Which, look, he's been the best goal scorer the U.S. has had this FIFA World Cup. So we understand. Like, I think we all can recognize the fact that this is huge for the United States because we're venturing into uncharted territory. This is usually when the USA gets bounced. So if they have arguably their best player, one of their best players, and they're able to win and they get to the round of eight, you feel like the home crowd, you know, a lot of, you know, these being played in the United States, there's momentum. And it felt like as great of their, as their last win was, that without him in this matchup, it's a coin toss. I mean, that's in essence how I kind of felt, how, what I was kind of observing from folks. But I just keep going back to the fact that there should be some sort of mechanism in place in the event that you feel like, you know, not that the red card in the moment maybe wasn't warranted, but the fact that he gets then suspended for the following game, I mean, that to me is way too punitive when you're making a team play a man down for the rest of that match. And then you're going to take him, take that player out of the next game. Again, this wasn't like the sort of action that it wasn't malicious in intent. At least I didn't see it that way. Maybe I'm wrong. Maybe I'm an island here, but it looked like it was two players going for the ball and his foot, the way he got caught up, got caught on the back of his leg.
4: Yeah.
6: And I think that's where I understand this gray area. I understand you're trying to eliminate from the game, but it's no different when you compare it to other sports. I don't care if it's basketball and a guy's down low, you know, pivoting and ends up, you know, kind of throwing a high elbow. Like, that happens from time to time. Guys get clipped. They get cut in the face. It's not malicious. He's not necessarily intending to do it. I think we can all watch that play and go, probably was a little over the top, a little overzealous in the type of punishment he was going to receive for that. And so it comes to the outcome that I think everyone agrees probably should have been the case. But it's really more about the procedure for everyone else, which I think is archaic and stupid. Like, if you're saying, well, hey, look, they gave him a red card, so he's got to sit out the rest of that game. Then if they make it to the next game, he's got to be out that game too. It's like, okay, but not every situation and circumstance is the same. And so I actually think this is a good thing for football, soccer, whatever you want to call it moving forward, because it will force them to then make change, because this is somewhat precedent setting, even though they've done this before, by the way, for qualifying World Cup matches. So I look at this and think, yeah, it feels a little bit dirty. And then maybe because we see the reports or we see the people saying that, hey, Trump, you know, he makes a call, or Howard Lutnick was a part of this. And then it feels political, and then it feels slimy, and then it feels like it wasn't on the up and up. I do agree with Belgium on this point. They should force FIFA to come out and publicly state what exactly made them overturn or suspend the red card. They need to publicly state that. So it's out there and everyone knows, and moving forward, this will always be the case, because the game's going to get more important from here moving forward. And we should be able to get that sort of explanation from FIFA at some point.
4: Was it against Penn State where Jim Harbaugh, there was some question whether or not he was going to be able to coach?
5: Yes.
4: And it was like up to the minute to where.
6: Oh, yeah. So we had a camera crew ready, I remember, outside of his hotel. Like, we were going to film, like, the hotel room door
4: just like,
6: of where Jim Harbaugh was watching the game, and then try to film him potentially, like, walking into the stadium like it's a WWE match. Defying everything the Big Ten and everyone else wanted him to do.
4: I thought it was riveting, just watching it and to see how the whole thing was playing out. They should have done something like that. Like, we're not quite sure. We're still deciding. And then all of a sudden, maybe he shows up at the last minute. Maybe he doesn't. Like, just let's lean into this a little bit more. Because if we're going to go down the road of, all right, he misses the remainder of the match and then the next match, how it should be is, listen, man, there's shades of gray. Not everything's a black and white call. Red card. It means this. It means that. You want to, like, if he's gone for the rest of the game, so be it. If that's the rule, he gets a red card, I get it. And they got to play with 10 players the rest of the game. And then.

0: identity or not, calls are probably missed. A lot of those calls that have been those red flag or red cards in the past were probably the same exact type of way this red card came out, but they did not get that suspension. They were just out the next game. I just think, I just think that if this is the second time that this has ever happened, second time, there's just something incorrect about it. That's all. That's just me. I'm not debating the whole why or how it happened, or
1: you just don't want to mention the name Donald Trump. You don't want to be controversial with it because that's what people have an issue.
0: No.
1: As soon as you throw his name in there, it gets.
0: No, I wasn't even thinking Donald Trump, to be honest with you. I mean. And, you know, I have no problem gassing people up. You do know that.
1: He's freed a lot of dudes, though, you know? Think about it.
2: Yeah.
0: I have no problem going there if that was my angle. That just wasn't. My angle here is that. This is the second time in the history of over 100, close to 200 times a red card has been issued in the World Cup. And this only marks the second time that a red card has been suspended. I think it makes its own point.
1: Yes. If you were going to go down that direction, though.
0: If I were going to go down that direction.
1: Kodak Black, Lil Wayne, just saying, there's been some other figures that have been pardoned or helped by the president.
0: I just don't know how that's comparable to a red card in a soccer match.
1: He's trying to flex his power, man. Yeah. I don't know. If we were going down that direction.
0: Wasn't the player that did it black?
2: Yeah.
0: So they tried to flex on the black American, and Donald Trump flexed back and was like, I'll be the only one that flexes on black Americans.
2: I think this should also be pointed out here. You know, if you're going to flex on anybody black, that's the way to do it.
0: Might as well go ahead and flex. Hey. But I will let you know when it comes down to where we're at right now, what we got going on in this America. I'm going to be the only one that's flexing on Americans, Jack.
2: So
0: you don't get to do it.
2: Balogun, his parents are Nigerian. They lived in England. And the reason that he's able to play for the U.S. is because while his mom was still pregnant, they restricted her from traveling back to London. So she actually gave birth to him in the United States.
0: Which means he gets American citizenship.
2: But all right. So if this results in a deep run here, I'm just saying, you know, maybe this
0: your
2: is
0: people lost. So, and you're still skeptical about America. I don't get it.
2: I'm just like, hey, you know what?
1: What are you trying to say, Justin?
0: Hey, start birthing your kids in America.
2: Don't be in such a rush, you know? Hey, there's a flight delay. There's some issues at the airport.
0: Dude in Barcelona, but he'd be having a Barcelonian child.
1: I told you, we almost had an Italian child. They would not. This lady was trying to prohibit my wife while pregnant from boarding the plane to go back to the States.
2: Oh, it would have been sweet.
1: I will never forget. I swear to God, I told the ticketing agent, I said, you're probably going to induce labor now with the stress that you're putting her through at this point.
0: Did you say it that way, or did you say it like...
1: This is after like an hour of trying to... So basically what happened was we had a nice family trip and we're coming back through. We didn't have any kids at the time. We were pregnant with our first. And my wife tends to be a little bit naive at times and super friendly and like sweet, sweet woman. And so as we're walking by, like to go into the security line, they happen to ask you, oh, are you pregnant? She's like, yeah. And she's like, well, how many weeks along are you? And she tells her, this woman was like the glove, like Gary Payton, snatched that boarding pass and took everything right out of her hand in a heartbeat. And she's like, you can't fly.
2: Yeah.
1: She's like, you're too far along. And I was like, ooh. And I looked at her face dropped.
0: Like, babe, why are you running your mouth? You be talking. I be looking at her.
2: Brady's like, I'll see you back home.
0: That's just me. I be that looked at Trish like, hey, Trish, come on. Hey.
1: I looked at the lady.
0: Why you always want to talk to people?
1: No, I was like, all right. Props to this lady because she completely set us up.
0: No way.
1: That was like what it was like, sweep the leg out of nowhere. I mean, we dropped her, put her in a body bag.
0: You're supposed to see that coming. She's supposed to see that coming.
1: I am pleading with them at this point, talking to them about, hey, like, we obviously got here.
0: I'm so upset.
1: We haven't been here that long. So she's essentially been the same amount of weeks as what we were originally allowed.

0: allowed to come to your country on. And so I tried to get a supervisor. I tried to get anyone I could. Finally, someone after about an hour comes up and says, if you just get a doctor's note, you can, you know, you guys can find, and we showed up early because it was an international flight. I was like, you can get her onto the flight, but it has to be okay by this whatever doctor. Unfortunately, it was a weekend. So obviously the doctor's office isn't open. We have no emergency contact to get a hold of the doctor. So we fortunately had a friend who happened to be an OBGYN that we just reached out to. They happened to get back, send us the letter, and we are like racing through the airport, through security, everything to make this flight. But, they were like, yeah, you can't leave at this point. And I looked at the lady and go, so do you expect us to have just a birth here in Italy? And she's like, yes. I was like, okay.
1: Hey, listen.
2: I would have been looking at my wife like, you mother lover.
1: Okay, but think about it this way. Italy has missed the last three World Cups.
0: I know.
1: So they identified, wait, that's a former U.S. Olympian. And that's an NFL quarterback.
0: A washed up football player.
1: That's an NFL.
3: Dang.
1: Hey, listen, we'll take whatever we can get here. So
0: I was thinking like maybe we started like a football league over there. You know, we could have started our life over good at that looking. Point.
1: Oh, man.
2: At least you're good looking.
1: Imagine being.
2: You're not overweight.
1: What are you talking about?
2: That's probably why she was hating on y'all, because she looked at the husband and was like, oh, yeah, now y'all aren't going anywhere.
1: Gosh, could have been Italian.
2: You're going to stay here. Move.
0: Yeah.
2: Yeah,
0: I don't know. We made it back.
1: Yeah,
0: but
2: nice.
0: I'm not really sure where the hell we got into this.
2: It doesn't matter. You know, who cares?
1: You know,
2: as long as you guys made it back.
0: He's playing. The U.S. gets one of their best players, if not their best player in the tournament so far. And by the way, I feel like it's good for the tournament to have the U.S. involved, right? Like,
1: yes.
0: The games are over here. I don't feel like those stands going to be as full for as many of the games as we kind of get down. You know, after a while. I mean, the ticket prices are ridiculous anyway, but.
1: Yeah, it's been, I'll say this, the Argentina-Cape Verde game on Friday. Like,
0: that was awesome.
1: That's the thing.
2: Talk about a good-looking stands, set of stands and fans there.
0: You texted me, said you couldn't stand up. You thought that was such a fascinating game to watch.
2: Yeah, you just got to relax yourself for the duration of time.
0: Oh, he's back. Yeah.
2: You just got to relax yourself, because if you're not relaxed,
0: he's making a tent with the family.
2: You're stressed. You're stressed at the camp out. You don't want to be stressed, too stressed at the camp out.
1: It's camp season, that's for sure.
2: I mean, when those two teams play.
1: Well, it is the Dan Patrick Show here on Fox Sports Radio. 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
1: It's the Dan Patrick Show here on Fox Sports Radio. LeVar Arrington, Brady Quinn, Jonas Knox with you, in for Dan and the guys. So coming up in about 20 minutes from now, somebody just can't escape it. They cannot escape the criticism in the world of sports, NFL related. We'll have that for you here on FSR. So we talked earlier in the show about the whiteboard session that Rich Paul had with Max Kellerman, where they broke down all the different teams and reasons for the teams.
2: Can you list off all the teams? Whiteboard is not new, by the way. He uses that whiteboard quite a bit on that show. They have show. Kellerman and Paul, they have a show. But he uses that like to illustrate his, like when he's making points and stuff like that, he actually illustrates it on the whiteboard. Just so there's some context.
0: I'm a visual learner. I know you said you're an audio learner.
2: Yeah.
0: So I'm video and audio, but you're both.
2: Yeah, I'm not a doer.
0: It's usually learner. You're one or the other.
2: Yeah, I'm not a doer learner. I can listen and learn it, and I like to apply it while I'm listening to learn it. But I don't know how am I explaining it?
1: I gotta see it and do it.
2: I can't just see it.
1: Like write it down by hand helps you memorize it.
2: I have to do it.
0: You know what? I know what you are. You're a football guy. You know why you're a football guy?
2: Oh gosh.
0: Because you do the install, guy. You see it, then you walk through it, and then you go play full speed. That's how you do it. You're a football guy. No big deal.
2: You just got to make it clear what I got to do first.
0: Yeah, you're a football guy.
2: But then I got to be clear on what everybody else is doing second. And if you don't football explain guy. It clearly enough for me to get it, that's not on me. That's on you.
0: That's a football guy.
1: You know,
0: anyway,
2: it's such a lazy take, though.
1: I'm going to tell my wife that.
0: Can we get to what exactly?
2: Go ahead.
0: What exactly was the reasoning for each one of the teams? It was just mostly the players. I felt like there was some scribble. I couldn't understand on the board. I was trying to read, and I was like, I don't know what he's trying to say.
1: Yeah, just, you know, because it goes down to their whole thing where it's about happiness. You know, there's more to this than just, so he's got to factor in all these different equations.
2: So it gets that complicated, huh? You can't just choose, I want to play ball. Who wants me to play ball? I want to play ball. Let's go. It's more to it than that at this point.
1: It's like having an argument over what do you want to have for dinner, and you guys just end up going to the same place you always go to. It's like, what was the argument for? Why are we fighting over it? You don't want that. You've never wanted that. What's the debate? We're just going to end up at the same spot we go to, and LeBron's going to end up with either the Sixers or the Heat or the Cavs, or it's like, come on, man. We don't need the bells and whistles and the song and dance to go along with it. Just pick your spot. We go there. We celebrate you. You can document it all you want. You can bring Bronny. That's cool. All that's fun. And then we go from there. Instead, it's got to be this whole drawn out, spectacle that they continue to do. And it's every time it comes up, every single time he's got an opportunity for free agency, it just pops up. Like when Kevin Durant made his decision to go to the Warriors, there was no whiteboard breakdown or anything like that. It was Draymond Green sobbing in a parking lot and calling him because they just lost to the Cavs. Hey, the good old days. And that was 10 years ago. And somewhere along the lines, things just got way out of control. And I, you know what I blame? I blame high school recruits who went through that whole crap where they would pick a hat and then put it back down and pick up the hat that they were going to go to when they committed to a college. Stop. Just make your decision and let's move on with our lives. So with that being said, where should he go? All right. Who's got what? All right.
0: I'm going to say the Cavs. I think he goes back home. You know, if your swan song needs to finish somewhere, what better than the place you brought a championship, the place you first entered into the league, the place you grew up, the place that, you know, you had everyone witness your greatness and bring Bronny with you, you know, have the fam come with you. So I'm making a plea. I'm making a call for Cleveland, but only on this condition. You win a damn championship again. Like, you can't come back and go out or not reach what the Cavs did this past year, the Eastern Conference Finals. Like, to me, it's championship or bust if you come back. So that's the only thing that should matter. That should be the objective. But if there's going to be a swan song, it has to be Cleveland.
2: I don't see it that way. I mean, it's possible. It makes, honestly, a ton of sense to go back to where it all started. But I also look at it, why ruin when you went back and won it the last time you went there? Why go back and not win it? You're not going to win it. He's not going to win it going to Cleveland.
0: So, damn. He's done it before. What are we talking about?
2: Yeah, that was when LeBron was
0: the greatest comeback
2: LeBron.
0: We've ever seen in NBA Finals was done in Cleveland.
2: Sorry,
0: Pittsburgh doesn't have a basketball team, LeBron.
2: We don't need basketball. We win in everything else.
0: Yeah, clearly. Yeah. Oh, yeah, the Pirates?
2: Yeah.
0: How are they doing the plate?
2: We got Skeens. Skeens. Yeah. What's his name?
0: How are those Penguins doing?
2: We had a down year.
1: They did make the playoffs, but
2: we had a down year. But that's all right. We've been very, very good at the sweat. We don't do cheerleaders. We don't do any of that stuff. We don't do like the bells and whistles. You know, the Browns don't have cheerleaders either. I don't think.
0: No, I heard Pittsburgh couldn't have them though. Yeah, some of their best talent, Hall of Fame talent. You know, there's
2: some Cavs is too strong. Anyway. Anyway, I just think that for LeBron James and being in the situation that he's in, why not go to San Antonio?
1: Oh.
2: Wemby's a big enough star now. The question is, can LeBron James handle being in a situation where he's in a new market and he's actually not wherever he goes? In theory, he's going to become the top dog at that stop. In theory. If he goes to Cleveland, it's not going to be Donovan Mitchell's show. It damn sure ain't going to be James Harden's show. It's going to be LeBron James's show. If he goes to New York, that's why Jake Paul was saying that, you know, Bronson would have to give the okay that I'm okay with it, because the biggest concern that you're going to have.
1: Rich Paul. Said Jake Paul.
2: Yeah. Well, it's one of the Pauls.
0: Imagine if Jake Paul, by the way, was dealing with this? I mean, Cleveland would be a shoo-in if that was the case, right? Or actually, they live in Miami, so maybe Miami would be the
2: They're all better, related. Better I mean, culture. they're all promoting and making things happen out there on the circuit. So one of the Paul. One of the Paul boys.
0: Yeah. I can see that.
2: He's making sure he allows for this to breathe, because again, there's going to be pause, like with Belichick. Sometimes you can be too big for your own good. Sometimes you can be too accomplished, and it worked out for Tom Brady. I don't know that it necessarily worked out for Aaron Rodgers, but there's like a few times in sports history where you get a person that's so big that you have to concern yourself with how does that person integrate with the team that you already have and the leaders that you already have established. How will that work out? There's not very many players you're going to be able to name that you can say if you bring LeBron James in, it's not so much him as the player that he is now. That's the biggest concern. It's the personality. It's the What did Jake Paul call it? It's the whole thing, the enterprise equity of them, or whatever you want to call it.
0: Enterprise value. Yeah. I love how you're calling him now Jake Paul at this point. Yeah. It's just you're going with it.
1: I'm with you.
0: This is great.
2: Yeah, I'm sorry. I'm Mr. Paul.
1: Who cares?
2: Mr. Paul.
1: He can break that down.
2: I mean, people say LeVar Ball. I lost my identity to Lamar Jackson and LeVar Ball. If they get it right, I'm LeVar Ball. If they get it wrong, I'm Lamar. And I mean, my family members have called me Lamar.
1: Yeah, I lost mine to the Jonas Brothers.
2: Yeah. Talk about so you can relate.
1: Yeah, it's awful.
2: I just don't understand why I get LeVar Ball or Lamar. Like, I've been LeVar a long time. Lamar is a name that is not new. He was in Revenge of the Nerds. He was throwing the flimsy javelin, and it was aerodynamically sound, and it went a really long way, even though he didn't have to throw it very hard. Lamar has been around. So Lamar Jackson should not have been the catalyst of ruining saying my name correctly. I just don't get it.
1: All right.
2: It's not that hard. So and it's not hard to pronounce either.
1: All right, I've got a team for LeBron.
2: All right.
1: All right.
0: Here you go.
1: All right. Now, you're going to have to, like, walk with me through this, okay? Oh, we're going to take a little journey here.
2: It's the Chicago Bulls.
1: No, we're going to take a little journey here.
0: No, it's the Boston Celtics.
1: Do you think that do you think that LeBron's relationship with the Lakers ended on a positive note? Like, do you think it's time with
2: behind
1: the
2: closed doors, like sitting by himself talking to his wife and kids?
0: Probably not as positive.
2: Yeah.
1: Now, if you also followed along with the journey of Bronny, because it is summer league season, a couple of years ago, there was a clip that went viral where Bronny was playing in a summer league game. And Jaylen Brown was caught mouthing to, I believe, his girlfriend at the time and Angel Reese, who he was sitting next to, saying, I don't think Bronny can play or something along those lines. LeBron was not happy about that. He was not thrilled with those comments from Jaylen Brown.
2: So they got rid of him.
1: So if you follow along the track of pettiness here, and I'm taking the petty road.
2: This is ridiculous.
1: There's one place you can go where you can stick it to the Lakers and stick it to Jaylen Brown after all these years, and it's the Boston Celtics. You go to the Celtics after you leave the Lakers, and you have yourself an opportunity to go win a title. And by the way, for people that think, well, they don't have a championship roster, are you sure about that? Their odds are shorter to get to the finals right now without Jaylen Brown than the Sixers are with Jaylen Brown.
2: It's not accurate.
1: That is accurate.
0: Yeah, that's not accurate.
1: It is accurate.
0: Refresh your page again.
1: It is accurate.
2: It's not accurate.
0: Jonas, just tell everyone you're a Celtics fan.
1: It's not.
0: Just,
1: this has nothing.
0: Just admit it. You're being a homer again.
1: There is no fandom here. All right. There's nothing. There's no fandom here. I'm going out of the, I'm putting my whiteboard together. All right. So
2: let me control.
1: Hey, this is,
2: don't get carried away, bro. Like, what? Relax.
1: Hey, Brady, how about you mind your own whiteboard, boy?
2: Whoa.
1: I can't. Boy. I'm boy. Enough's enough. If he wants to get back and right some of the wrongs that have taken place between him, his family, and some of the haters out there, there's one place to do it, and it's going to Boston. All right. That's the place for LeBron.
0: Yeah, I can't. You know what? LeBron's going to retire and he's going to go into football. And he's going to be like, oh, the Bears should sign him. You know, the Bears. Or he'll get into hockey. Now the Penguins. Like, this guy. This boy.
1: I don't understand what your problem is, boy. We're trying to come up with answers here. Now, realistically, I think it's going to be
0: your whiteboard's been covered up by a white sheet and a white cap. I'm not sure what's there for.
1: Especially last night.
2: the night before, bro.
1: I would say, look, dang. I believe it's going to be the Warriors.
2: Was the butcher on the form, huh?
1: Dang. I believe it was, I think it's going to be the Warriors. I think, Draymond Green's a rich Paul guy.
2: It makes the most sense because that's one of those teams that can absorb LeBron James.
1: Yeah.
2: You got Steph Curry. You're not going to supplant Steph Curry as the face of that franchise. Is not going to happen. You got Draymond, who now, oh, I got an old ass LeBron on my team. This is my team too, just as much as Steph Curry. I can manage LeBron James. They can manage him.
1: So his enterprise can integrate with the Warriors.
2: It could also integrate with the Spurs, I believe, because they're young enough where they're influenced by LeBron James, but they're good enough where LeBron would literally just need to be kind of like a guide, an on-field, on-court type of general, teach them. What, man?
1: I'm just thinking about it.
2: I don't think he's not needed in an OKC. Dallas could be an interesting stop for him. I just don't know if they're structurally as a team personnel wise or as a group of coaches, staff, front office, if they're ready to bring in what you have to have infrastructure in place that can handle bringing in a LeBron James. If you don't, it's going to go bad quick.
1: So one of the things that Rich Paul pointed out, something along those lines of, you know, the Knicks, he wouldn't want to deal with the optics that would come with him joining a team that had just won a title, you know, because he's worried about the optics.
2: Why?
1: Like, dude, you joined forces with Chris Bosh and Dwayne Wade, and you guys had WrestleMania entrances before you even played a game. Like, let's stop with the optics stuff. Like, I'm worried about the optics. No, you're not. If you're worried about the optics, your agent wouldn't be having a whiteboard session with Max Kellerman to break down all the different scenarios and destinations. It's a lot, but, you know, at least we've gotten to the bottom of that. So, yeah, I think it's going to be the Warriors, but who knows? Maybe he does go back home to the Cavs, and they can see if they can run it back.
2: The Clavs?
1: Yeah, that too.
2: the Clavicles?
1: Well, the Cleveland Cavaliers.
2: The Cleveland Clavs.
0: Okay. Jonas, you okay over there, bud?
1: Yeah, I'm good. I'm good.
2: He's over here crashing out like Brandon.
1: Don't,
2: Ivy.
1: Listen.
0: Little boy.
1: You guys got to stop messing with me, man. I'm telling you.
2: What?
1: It's going to get bad in here, but. I just don't get it. I don't get it. I don't understand. Why can't you just say boy?
2: Why you hide behind your wife, man? Stop hiding behind her, dog. You know what I mean? Break free from her, and then I'll trust what you got to say.
1: You know, the better question is who does Brandon Ayuk sign with? That's the real question.
2: Bro.
1: Because, by the way, I think I have it. The 49ers don't have to do anything. They can just wait this out. They don't have to do a damn thing. Like, okay, buddy, keep doing whatever you're doing. We're just going to – he doesn't even count towards the roster right now. They've got some list. I forget the list he's on. But he's not even counting towards the roster, so they don't have to do anything. And they clearly aren't going to be able to trade him. So that's your guy, Brandon Ayuk.
2: But people don't want that. They're not going to – the more he does this, the more – like – Washington, I see all the message boards and I see the personalities. I get all those updates. They're frying him. The moment he came out and said something about Jaden Daniels, forget about Washington now.
1: It's over.
2: Like, it's a wrap. So it's like, one, you're not valued enough to trade for now from anyone. The one team that made a ton of sense because you could leverage the relationship between the GM, between the quarterback, they go back to college, da da da. It makes a lot of sense. Now you then ruined that. What other recourse is there? What other recipient would be out there? I'm sure there's someone out there laying in the wings like he's gonna burn himself out. He's gonna have his rock bottom moment. And when he's at rock bottom, we're gonna get a hold of him and we're gonna give him a veteran league minimum deal. And we're going to see if we can get something out of them. There's somebody out there that's looking at it that
1: Rams.
2: Way. Rams? I mean, why not?
1: Add to that rivalry a little bit.
2: That would be interesting. Yeah. He'd be motivated.
1: It is the Dan Patrick Show here on Fox Sports Radio. LeVar Arrington, Brady Quinn, Jonas Knox, in for Dan and the guys. By the way, be sure to check out our YouTube channel for the show. 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All right, so coming up next here, we're going to tell you about somebody who catches another stray in the world of sports out of nowhere, and it's yours right here on FSR.

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13: It's the Dan Patrick Show here on Fox Sports Radio. LeVar Arrington, Brady Quinn, Jonas Knox in for Dan and the guys. By the way, we're going to be back at our normal time slot coming up tomorrow.
14: Oh, I thought you said we were going to be here tomorrow. Oh.
13: Ha, project.
14: Back to the Jacks.
13: Dang. Well, 6 a.m. Eastern time, 3 o'clock Pacific is where you can find two
14: back
13: pros
14: to the trap house.
13: And a cup of Joe here. By the way, I'm surprised that hasn't been one of your intro songs, Brady. Surprised you haven't gone that route. Or did you?
15: What route would that be? I'm sorry.
13: The Projects route, whatever that song is that you like.
15: Oh yeah, no, it's a good one. I like to break that out from time to time on my own, and I don't like to like force that into the intro.
13: Gotcha. Mm-hmm. All right.
15: Yeah. Plus, I don't actually view that time slot the same way you guys do. So,
13: I love it. That's the spot, man.
14: Nope. Don't do that.
15: My projects.
14: Because Brady has the time slot. So, of course, he doesn't have
15: Hey, man, you got half your family on the East Coast. I don't know why you don't make a move.
13: We got the Jets.
15: We're open for business out here, man.
14: It really might have to happen.
13: By the way, if you've missed any of today's show, you're going to want to catch the podcast. Just search Two Pros wherever you get your podcast right after the show. Today's pod will be posted. Be sure to follow it. Rate it 5 stars. You can even provide a review. Again, just search Two Pros wherever you get your podcast. You'll find today's full show and a best of version posted right after we get off the air. All right, so... Scott McLuhan, former Washington GM, longtime NFL executive, I think did some scouting as well, too. He was on with Kevin Sheehan on the Team 980 in D.C., and he talked about the drafting of a quarterback in the first round this past year as one of the moves that he did not agree with in the NFL draft. Let's take a listen.
16: I think the quarterback from Alabama was overdrafted.
17: Okay, Ty Simpson.
16: Simpson, yeah. But it's the position alone, you know. I think not being a guru, but he's like J.J. McCarthy. He's like Mac Jones. He's a career backup.
13: So ideally, this is now. The second time in about a week that J.J. McCarthy is caught astray, in which he did not deserve to catch. The first was Diana Rossini in a body cam video that was released. And now we've got Scott McLuhan. And I seem to remember that those two also, there's a sort of a history between that as well, too, between them. So not that that's the main part of the story. But I'm looking at this going, J.J. McCarthy can't catch a break. Like, this has been an awful offseason for him. And at some point, if I were J.J. McCarthy, I'd want to get the hell out of Minnesota. I got to get away from this. He's getting it from every angle. And nine needs to go someplace where he can get his respect back because it's not happening in Minnesota anytime soon.
15: They need to change numbers, too. Just drop the whole nine thing altogether.
13: All of it.
15: The reality is, Kyler Murray was brought to Minnesota to be the guy. And the tough part for J.J. McCarthy is he can't ask for a trade or try to get out now because then it'll look poor. It'll look like he doesn't want to compete. It'll look like he's, you know, kind of giving up on that. So he's in a tough spot because, to your point, it probably would be better if he had a fresh start somewhere else. But that's most likely not going to be granted to him, at least before this year starts. The best he can do is try to compete his ass off. Hopefully he just gets a chance to start. If he doesn't, if he gets a chance to play, go in there and do the best you can. That's really all he can do right now.
14: I mean, it's going to take luck for him to ever play in Minnesota, I mean, whether it's an injury. Because even if it's not Kyler Murray, it's not going to be J.J. McCarthy. This is what it's sounding like by everybody who's talking, speaking on it.
13: Var, obviously, your time in Washington, I mean, your thoughts on the fact that it's McLuhan and Rossini who are making this.
14: It's an interesting drawing of pulling the two together. And I'm glad that the DP music came on and it was time for us to get up out of this segment because there is some historical value to those names in Washington, D.C.
13: I had no
14: Nova.
13: Idea.
14: They call it Nova, Northern Virginia. If you know, you know. Man, I'm getting out of here. Bye, y'all. Back to the.
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29: 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Southern Sports Today proudly presents The Chuck Oliver Show. It's an inside look at everything college football. 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
13: Big voice man lied to you. Hello there. How's it going? Heath Klein in for the king today. Thank you for being here. The college football conversation, that part absolutely will happen, as it always does. 52 weeks a year, 5 days a week, Monday to Friday, right here on the Chuck Oliver Show. But the king not in the chair today. King is on his throne, and we'll have him back in the big chair here in the studio coming up tomorrow. But for today, you got me. And we have got plenty to talk about, because tomorrow I won't be in studio. Tomorrow I'll be the guy who's not here, because I will be in Frisco, Texas. There's two good things about being in Frisco, Texas. One is that I'll be really, really close to a couple of tremendous barbecue places. Hutchins Barbecue, very good. Might hit another one or two while I'm there too. But more importantly, for your interests, Big 12 Media Days tomorrow. Eight college football coaches will get up on the podium and they will talk about this season. And while, yes, Joey McGuire's one of them, and he'll get asked about Brendan Sorsby and all that, in the end, the vast majority of what gets said at the Frisco, Texas at the Star tomorrow is going to be about actual football. Hey, coach, how's the offensive line coming along? Are you guys worried about the pass rush? Man, am I ready for that. And I imagine you are too, given what the last few months of college football content has been. And in this show, we don't go as heavy into some of that as some do. It's just, if Chuck can talk on field, Chuck's always looking to talk on field rather than get into the nitty gritty of what a bill is proposed on Congress or what a judge ruled here or there. But it didn't matter. You couldn't ignore things like the Sorsby saga. It can't be done. So we will get a lot of conversation tomorrow, and I'll be with you on Wednesday and Thursday with the wrap-ups from there, and we might have some sound depending on how things go. Big 12 does something a little different. I don't know if they're going to do it this year or not, but they do it where everybody is all on one field, one big field in one room. I've been to Big 12 Media Days in Frisco. I've been to Big 12 Media Days when they did it in Vegas as well, and it was the same thing. It was just a different setup in a different place. But in Vegas,
1: we were on the Raiders field, just, you know, one end was where the stage was and where the interviews were happening, the main interviews, and then the other side was where they had the player, you know, individual stuff and the radio row kind of halfway in between and all that. But the thing that they were doing last year that I'm kind of hoping they don't repeat is having a DJ going, like, the whole time. If somebody wasn't on the podium talking in the main stage, they had some guy mixing tunes. And no offense, I'm sure he was doing a wonderful job of DJing, as DJs go. But when you're trying to talk to someone's quarterback about what they've got going on and get audio that we can play on the radio, having Will Smith spitting some mad rhymes is not really what we're looking for there. So hopefully the Big 12 says, you know what, if we don't have people on stage, maybe we can just have a little bit of quiet in the room so people can do interviews. We'll see. Whatever I can get for you, I'm going to get for you over the next couple of days, and look forward to being back with Chuck Wednesday, Thursday from Frisco, talking about it before we get back here on Friday. Next week it is the ACC kickoff. We will be live in Charlotte for 3 days as part of that, and then SEC down in Tampa. So we are finally here. It is finally time for actual conversation about the upcoming season, primarily, as opposed to all the other stuff that has just sort of been the crabgrass crowding out the good stuff in your yard. We get college football back on the path towards games being played next month. As soon as the last weekend of August is week zero, practice will start for schools as soon as the end of this month. We are finally almost here and relieved that that is the case. I will tell you that South Carolina, we had a guest on last week on Thursday about South Carolina, because South Carolina picked up a five-star player. And South Carolina, when they did so, kind of triggered a little bit of a recruiting heater. They had four straight fairly high-profile commitments. They're up to top 25 in the rankings now. And we'll see what more they can do with it. But for them, it was huge that they got those commitments and that they got them when they did, because of a storyline that I think begins to set in if you don't get those commitments. And I'll get to that in just a minute. But I will tell you that what we are about to see is we are now about to see a transition in what's going on with recruiting. If you've been paying attention, there have been some 2028 kids that have started committing over the last week or two. Some schools are beginning to fill out their class for 28 already. There's that. And then we're getting ready to do some flipping. Now, sometimes schools will flip guys now. Sometimes schools will flip guys and tell them, hey, we need you to stay committed publicly as far as school X knows you're still with them, because that makes it easier for us to just not have to fight other people off for you, and it'll help us competitively if they think they've got their starting quarterback, cornerback, whatever, for a couple of years from now, and then it turns out, oh, wait, at the last minute they find out they didn't have what they thought they had. There's always some of that. But a lot of the time it seems like now, because there are so many ways, you're not really screwing somebody over as much as you used to. Bobby Bowden was notorious for this. Bobby Bowden would get kids to flip to FSU, but tell them, don't say anything. Just on signing day, you sign with us. But you don't need to tell the other coaches that you're going to do that. Just sign with us instead of them. That'll put them behind the eight ball, because they won't be able to go and get a player as good as you to fill the spot. So you're helping not only by joining us, but you're helping by messing with them. So just keep it to yourself and be a surprise signing day flip. And Bobby Bowden was kind of notorious for the number of times that 3, 4, 5 guys would flip to FSU at the last minute and kind of leave other schools holding the bag, or calling somebody who was committed. You know, maybe you're a Florida and you got a kid that you would have taken, and that kid is committed to, we'll just say, Mississippi State or Southern Miss or wherever. And so you call up at the last minute and say, hey, a spot opened up. Be a chance you want it. Sometimes that would work out. Sometimes the kid would have already signed. It'd be too late. And so it always created that little spy versus spy game. But the reason we know it's about to be flip season is this. At the moment, here we are, 2 days after July 4th. total number of uncommitted four-star players in the Rivals top 400. Four stars or better. Total uncommitted, 28. That's it. Out of the top 400 kids, there are only 28 that are not committed. And five of the top 100 players, according to Rivals, at the moment, are not committed. So those guys that aren't committed, sure, the battle continues. But because we are at a point now where the vast majority of them have committed, if you're still looking for talent and there's not talent that's on the shelf, it's time for you to start looking in somebody else's cart. And that's what's going to be happening increasingly here over the next few months, is how can you get guys to flip from another school they're already committed to? And there will be some that will flip two, three, four times, and others that'll stay the course and go with what they are. But if everybody actually honors their original commitments that are in effect right now, yeah, cake is pretty close to baked for a lot of recruiting classes. Not everybody, but a lot. And it's different than it used to be because, of course, you can now go into the transfer portal and make up for losses. If you came up a little short where you needed some linemen, go get some linemen that can help fill the gap for a year or two while you try to do a more effective job of recruiting what you needed the next year. Whereas back in Bowden's day, obviously, we're talking about him having guys flip on signing day, you couldn't go get a transfer that could play right away. Even if a kid was interested in transferring, it would be a full year he'd have to sit out before he'd be able to play. So it was much more devastating to lose a commitment at the last minute then, with the impact it has on your depth chart, than what it would be now, where you say, okay, well, we'll make it up with the transfer portal. And some schools are clearly going heavier into high school recruiting than before. And some schools are saying, yeah, you know, we're more of a portal school now. So different ways of doing things. But I still think there are some things you can point to with schools and say these trends matter. Even if it's possible for a coach to make up for a bad high school recruiting class much easier than he could before, these trends still matter. And that's where I go back to South Carolina and Shane Beamer. These commitments he got this week, I don't know if any of them will ever sign with South Carolina. Again, these kids flip all the time, and maybe, depending on how South Carolina does and how Beamer's security is perceived, maybe every single one of these guys by signing day has found a reason to put pen to paper somewhere else. But

expected. You're supposed to be a good recruiter at the University of Florida, and Muschamp's known as a really good recruiter. So it's not like it was a shocker that Will Muschamp was recruiting really well. But Will Muschamp, for his classes that he had time to build at Florida, did extremely well. They brought a lot of talent through there, some of which went on to live up to the hype, some of which didn't. But he brought in big-time talent, and then along came 2014. And in 2014, Will Muschamp was the head coach of the University of Florida, coming off a 4-8 season, where they had lost to a team that nobody thought they could lose to in Georgia Southern. And a lot of people thought he was going to get fired then, but he didn't. Florida said, we're going to give him another year. He had some bad luck. Quarterback injuries devastated that team. He's recruited really well. We like Will. We think that Will is a great fit for so many of the aspects of this program. We're going to give him the 2014 season. But everybody knew, Will Muschamp included, if he didn't succeed in the 2014 season to a certain standard, it was going to be game over. And the problem is, it wasn't just Will Muschamp who knew, it was the recruits who knew. And so Will Muschamp did not become a worse recruiter in 2014. Will Muschamp did not suddenly have a staff of people that couldn't recruit very well. Will Muschamp had kids saying, I like you, I don't think you're going to be there, so I'm not going to commit to you and come say I'm going to play at Florida, and then the next guy comes in, whoever he is, and maybe he doesn't fit with me as a personality, or doesn't, I'm not a good fit for what he does with his system, I'm not going to commit. I'll give you an example of someone who didn't. Lamar Jackson was a Florida kid. Lamar Jackson has said, had a really good relationship with Kurt Roper, liked him, thought that that would be somebody that he would want to be coached by. So he had a chance to stay in the state of Florida, play at a premier football school, be coached by somebody who he liked from his recruiting experience with him. And Lamar Jackson has said, had the Will Muschamp staff actually gotten 2015, there's a pretty good chance he would have flipped his commitment from Louisville to Florida, that eventually he would have wound up at Florida. But he never flipped his commitment publicly because everybody kind of knew what the scent in the wind was, that Will Muschamp probably wasn't going to be around. And so Will Muschamp's recruiting class in 2014 was in the 60s and 70s. If he'd survived, it would have been a lot better than that, more than likely. But he couldn't get the engine to turn over in recruiting because kids had already decided, I might like him, but it isn't going to happen. The drop in standard level of recruiting was so obvious, it told you what was going on. If you're Shane Beamer, there's a lot of things you do well, but the core reason you're at the University of South Carolina is you are a recruiter. You are a guy who, when he was there before, helped Steve Spurrier and his staff assemble the most talented core of players that gave them the best run of football the university has had between 2010 and 2013. Shane Beamer wasn't there for that run, but Shane Beamer was there for assembling the talent that led to that run. And that, former players talk about how effective he was as a recruiter and how much they liked him, was a huge part of why Shane Beamer was able to get that head coaching job. The idea that he would be able to sell the program effectively in a way some guys struggled to, including Will Muschamp, by the way, that he could get the talent to come. So if this year Shane Beamer suddenly has a class that's in the 40s or 50s going into the season, well, now it's looking like Muschamp at Florida. It's looking like a guy the kids have given up on, that the message that is the core part of what you do, it's no longer effective because they don't believe you're going to be there. By getting back to the top 25, by showing you can still seal the deal with guys that are five-star talents, which he's done a bunch of over the last few years in a way most people didn't think South Carolina was Spurrier or anybody else could. By getting that class to the top 25, that cools that off. This run of recruits may never even show up. And Shane Beamer, if he doesn't win enough games, still might not coach him. But at least the storyline won't be a cloud hanging over his head all season. Shane Beamer, dead coach, talking. That's not going to be the case because of the run they just made.

0: in recruiting, and that's a big, big deal for him. All right, it is the Chuck Oliver Show here on a Monday of the first week of July, and media days are here. Excited about it. We will talk some football today with folks from Florida, folks from Auburn, and folks from Clemson. And, of course, we will have plenty more for you. Keep it right here on the Chuck Oliver Show.
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1: Chuck Oliver Show on a Monday. He's in for Chuck today. Thank you for being here. Don't forget, you can always keep an eye on what we've got going on by following the Chuck Oliver Show on what used to be called Twitter. You can just see every day who the guests are going to be, and generally their handles are there too, so you can follow them if you're interested in more about the schools that they're talking about or whatever topic, recruiting, whatever it might be that we've got a guest on about. You can click on them and follow them too, which we encourage you to do. And also, if you ever want to get a hold of me, sometimes there's stuff with the show people want to know. It's Heath Radio if you want to get to me. Specifically, H-E-A-T-H, just the word Heath like the candy bar, Heath Radio, if you want to reach out to me through Twitter, or if you want to see vacation photos or whatever, you can go to the Instagram. But the next couple of days, as we are there at Big 12 Media Days, I'll be posting some stuff from there, too, just on the story if you want to get a look at what's going on there. So Heath Radio on Instagram, Heath Radio on Twitter. Bryce Underwood, the Michigan quarterback, talked to a local podcast there in the Ann Arbor area and put something out that I don't know, man. I'm a little surprised he thinks this is the way to go. This is him at a youth camp this week, again, talking to a local podcast there in Ann Arbor, and you can hear for yourself what he had to say.
2: I want to prove to myself that I am what I think I am. That's what I am.
3: And what do you think you are at this stage?
2: I feel like I'm the best player to ever come out of Michigan. Now it's time for me to show that.
3: Why do you think that?
2: Because I worked for it.
3: Mm-hmm. Are you working harder now, you think, with this staff?
2: I'm working smarter than I was last year, so just blessed for the season to come up.
1: Look, Bryce Underwood has talent, okay? Nobody's saying Bryce Underwood does not have potential to be more than he was last year. And you could certainly make the case that he was not being coached by a very effective staff last year. As we found out more about what was going on with Sherrone Moore, that whole situation just seems like it was kind of chaotic. But if we're just talking about nothing more than raw ability, and that's it, if you're the best to ever come out of Michigan, I think your numbers, even if you assume not super well coached, even if you assume just kind of being allowed to do a lot of things on instinct, your numbers should be better than 11 touchdowns and 9 interceptions. That's what he had last year. And you say, yeah, okay, well, maybe he got off to a slow start, but I bet he improved as the year went on. These were his final four regular season games. 13 of 22 for 145, no touchdowns and a pick. 21 of 32, 280, no touchdowns, 2 picks. Against Maryland, 45-20, they won. 60-23 for 215, 2 touchdowns, no picks. So decent game there. Again, Maryland not very good, but decent game. And Ohio State, 8 of 18, 63 yards, no touchdowns, and a pick. In the bowl game, he threw 2 touchdowns, but 3 picks. So I don't see a lot there that makes me say, well, he got better as the year went on. And I watched him. I was at one of those games I just mentioned. I was at the game when I watched him play against Northwestern. And on TV, I could tell the motion was a little unusual. Watching him in person, that is a very weird motion. And I don't know whether or not the Michigan staff is going to try and work with him on that motion and refine it. But if they don't, I mean, it looks like he's basically winging it like a Frisbee. It's not anything close to what you typically want your quarterback to look like. Now, if you have somebody like a Phillip Rivers, who's an outlier but happens to be really great with an unusual motion, at some point you just say, well, we let him do what he does. But I don't think anything we saw last year out of Bryce Underwood indicates that his motion is so good, even though it's weird, that you got to let him do that. There's been questions. Eric Weddle, who played for Kyle Whittingham, flat out said, watching practice, he doesn't think this guy's going to be the starter maybe even this year. Now, that seems highly unlikely, but that's a guy who's a very high-level former NFL player who watched him and came away saying, I don't get it at all. If you're going to put yourself out there and say, hey, I want to prove I'm the best to come out of Michigan ever, man, you better be ready to back those words up. And I see no evidence to this point you are.
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1: Show on a Monday, and Heath in for Chuck today. Of course, getting you ready for the college football season. First media days go tomorrow. We're still a couple of weeks away, from SEC media days. But one of the people that I think there's going to be a lot of curiosity about when we do have media days commence down in Tampa for the SEC is going to be John Sumrall, a guy who's worked in this conference before and who has done good work at two schools in short stints, but now steps onto the biggest stage possible. It sure seems like, though, to this point, he has handled that with plenty of comfort. And that's not always a given. But John Sumrall comes off as a guy who is not going to be the least bit intimidated when he looks out into that room of people. And it can happen. I watched Ron Zook have his first appearance at SEC Media Days. It was quite something. Zach Goodall joins us right now. He is with Swamp. We got Zach Cabalverde joining us right now. My bad on that, to say the least. Zach, welcome. You are on the Chuck Oliver Show, and you are in with Heath instead of Chuck, so that's a surprise for you. And I got the wrong name on the sheet, and so that's a surprise for me. You can catch Zach on WRUF there in Gainesville. Zach, how are you, man?
2: No, actually, you did get it right. This is Zach Goodall with Swamp 247, but that happens all the time with me and Zach over here. Zach's a good dude. We run into that a good bit. But doing good. Excited for this for these media days coming up here.
1: Okay, I'm not high then, because I was 100% sure I had texted Zach. A weird start.
2: No, I know.
1: Swamp 247 joins us right now. We're on the Chuck Oliver Show. All kinds of interesting things are going on today, Zach. Let's get into, though, what we're talking about with regards to John Sumrall, because where I want to start with you is he's a guy that absolutely feels to me like he has not had any issues with this job being too big for him. You look at a guy like, for example, a few years ago, Brian Harsin comes in from Boise State to Auburn, even as a guy who had worked at a place like Texas, it felt right away like that job was just a little bit of a bad fit, too big for him. It sure seems like from afar that Sumrall has just stepped right into this and owned it from the minute he got there. Am I right about that?
2: I mean, shoot, I think that there's another comparison you can draw to that hits a little closer to home for Florida fans, and it's how Billy Napier handled the job out of the gate. There were some stumbles along the way with hiring coaches. There was, a lot of reporting that they were going to get some bigger names, and those didn't come to fruition. They ended up bringing a lot of people from Louisiana, and it was just a stumble out of the gate, and you could tell that, I don't want to say he fell into immediate, defensive kind of mode when he talked to reporters, but I do think anyone that paid attention to Florida press conferences the last 2 years could see there were moments where Billy definitely got timid and could be, put on his back feet and have to be a bit defensive for things that went wrong. And you could tell, there were a lot of moments throughout his tenure where he pushed back and just didn't seem super comfortable up there on the podium. You then look at John Sumrall. It's been the total opposite. I mean, he's leaned into a whole media tour going across the state to go and film at TV and news stations, not just meeting with reporters and, chopping it up with them on and off the record, but a full-blown media tour where he's shown he's comfortable with this kind of spotlight. Now, does that mean anything in terms of Florida winning football games? No, not really, if at all, at this point, but for fans, at least, who are looking for a spark, for something new, and to be energized after the last four seasons, John Sumrall has at least met that mark, and now he's got probably his biggest stage to do so since he took the job coming up in Tampa, when he's going to be on SEC Network and, truthfully, probably ESPN's main channel.
1: Yeah, and Sumrall did something I thought was interesting, because when you're a coach coming in from the outside, you always want to strike the right balance of, I respect your traditions. I want to keep the things that are valuable, but I'm also not doing the same things that the last guy did. That's the reason he's not in the building. So I want to do things my own way, whatever it might be. So it's always that balance of, you know, what's yours and what do you sort of accept as a part of things that comes with it. And I was interested that he kept the Friday Night Lights brand, because at one point with Urban Meyer, the brand of Friday Night Lights for Florida's elite prospect camp event, that was a big deal. And it has felt like over the years, maybe some of the shine had come off of that. And I was kind of wondering, okay, maybe you do your own thing. Maybe someone else had a name in mind for a camp or just a different way of doing things. You know, instead of it being a Friday night thing, you know, maybe you want to do something else with it. He kept the branding and they had it recently. And so I'm curious, one, what do you think of him deciding to still lean into something that's been around since the Urban days, but hasn't necessarily retained the glamour of the Urban days? And then two, how'd the camp go?
2: Yeah, I mean, I hate to, you know, seemingly continually drag on the last staff, but it felt like under the last staff, it kind of lost its importance. And to be fair, like in some cases, I think that that's also higher level prospects aren't necessarily always going out and doing these camps anymore. Like you think back to, this predates my time covering Florida, but what was it, 2017, 18, when Ja'Marr Chase was catching passes from some, I couldn't even tell you the high profile quarterbacks, but they had those type of players in Gainesville every summer for this event. The last 2 years, you know, the first two seasons, off seasons, I want to say, of Billy Napier's tenure, there was definitely good turnout. But the last two, they're, you know, it seemed like it wasn't too much of a priority. I'm actually struggling to remember if there was an official open Friday Night Lights in Billy Napier's last off season here. So Summerall, yeah, if anything, right, he's sticking by the tradition. He wanted to keep a good thing going while it was still here. And he, you know, just kind of similar deal to with him talking to the media, just like brought some energy to that, opened it back up. I personally wasn't there, but we had a 247 Sports scouting analyst over there in reporter in Zach Blostein. And he was saying that it kind of felt like the old days with the energy and with the level of talent that was there performing in front of everyone. And a lot of players got offers coming out of it. It was a good spotlight for the state of Florida and obviously anyone that was coming to participate in this event. And obviously it helps Florida's recruiting because they get a first person view of these prospects. They don't just have to rely on tape and numbers they're getting from elsewhere. They get to look at it themselves.
1: Zach Goodall with us from Swamp 247, our truest reporter on Florida here on the Chuck Oliver Show. One name that was, I don't believe it, the Friday Night Lights, but that they have been heavily linked to. There was a report over the weekend that just says, hey, Jalen Brewster's not winding up in Lubbock. Whatever else happens, this is going to end. There have been hints that maybe that wasn't going to happen for a while, but that the big stud five-star defensive lineman is going to eventually here in the next little bit decommit from Texas Tech and wind up somewhere else. I know UF has been heavily involved in trying to fight for him, but obviously some other pretty big sharks are in that water too, so any feel at all for where they stand compared to, say, Texas and LSU in the battle for Brewster?
2: I admittedly, you know, he keeps his cards a bit close to the vest in terms of where he's leaning from what we've been able to gather. It sounds like LSU has definitely made a pretty strong surge, but Florida was kind of the first domino to fall, I think, in the whole post-Texas Tech commitment surge in Jalen Brewster's commitment, recruitment, that is. They came in, they immediately prioritized him, whether it was Gerald Chapman going to see him during his spring football or the multiple visits that they got Brewster here for, including, I want to say, was it the first or second weekend, but one way or another, it was an early official visit in their official visit schedule. They had him on campus and made him a priority. So I lean the same way. It feels like a recruitment that, I don't want to say it's inevitable, he ends up leaving Texas Tech's class to go into another one, but it's one where, you know, there's going to be fighting from all corners of the fight, whether it's Florida, Texas Tech, LSU, Texas, for that matter, to try and get him in their class. And even if he ends up flipping here at some point soon, it's one of those ones that's not going to be over until it's officially over.
1: Looking at this year's Florida team, everybody agrees, boy, with what they've got at wide receiver, they seem to be loaded there. With Ball, you've got as good a tailback as anybody's got returning and some depth behind him, too. We don't talk much about Florida with tight ends, though. Where do things stand for them with the tight end position?
2: It's in a huge rebuild. I think that, you know, the offensive scheme itself is changing. It's not like Billy Napier ran out 12 personnel on every down, but he did try and lean into a good bit of 12 personnel. You can kind of see the San Francisco 49ers, Kyle Shanahan influence. It just wasn't really well executed, and I don't think they ever recruited the room that well. They took guys who seemed to lean on blocking first and tried to develop them as pass catchers, and largely you just didn't see a ton of production come out of it. They don't have any true bona fide stud in that tight end room right now. One maybe could develop into one, but no one's really proven that yet on the field. But they kept Ahmyr Jackson, who of Florida's tight end room is the closest thing to a receiving threat. Still in development, younger player, former basketball player, but that was kind of his build. And then they took, I want to say, three transfers and then two high school commitments, including Hezzy Kent from up in Georgia. So they flipped the room. It's not a guarantee that this year it's going to be, you know, lights out, total resurgence, you know, reflect on the Kyle Pitts days of what Florida has in a receiving tight end. But that's the type of player I think they're trying to find. And if they don't have one on the roster now, I would imagine that that's going to be a big priority come the transfer portal this upcoming offseason.
1: Just given what they have, again, it doesn't seem like they have to get a ton out of the tight end position. Is there a feel, though, for maybe how long-term they want to do? Do they want to use the tight end as a part of what they're doing on Buster Faulkner's offense, or if that's just kind of a glorified tackle that can go and catch a pass every now and then, is that good enough for them?
2: I think they're going to want more than the latter. That's kind of what the Napier offense looked like, I think. And then they tried to get a little bit too much out of the players who were effectively glorified tackles who would try and go. Again, like, it's not necessarily to say they're looking for a Kyle Pitts, although I'm sure if they could get one, they would take one in a heartbeat. But they are going to want a lot of fuss was made when Buster Faulkner got hired about, oh, they might do 10 personnel, four wide receiver sets, maybe five wide receiver sets. And like, we might see that on occasion, but they're still going to run a lot of 11 personnel. I think they're still going to want to get a tight end who can go in there and be a mismatch for opposing defenses. So if they can get their hands on one, I mean, this offense, if anything, more so than the personnel, it just knows how to spread defenses out. And you can really, really cause trouble if you've got a playmaking tight end who can go and be in the slot, go spread out the defense, and you create a mismatch. If anything, it only helps those three, four starting receivers that they've got that are already looking pretty good.
1: And then the last thing for you, Zach, if right now I could get one answer for you, one thing, I say, hey, I've got the magic eight ball and it actually works, I can get you the answer to one question at the end of the Florida football season that's not the record. Just one thing, whether it's, you know, how many yards did the quarterback throw for? Did one quarterback make all the starts? You name it. One question you, Zach Goodall, want the answer to that's not the record, what would it be?
2: I think most people would want to know who the quarterback is, how well they perform between Aaron Filo and Tremell Jones. I think both are serviceable enough to get you by that it leads me to ask about offensive tackle instead. And that's not to say I don't have questions about the quarterbacks, but I think they truly don't know who's going to be their starter at left or right tackle, at least after spring camp. Maybe there's been some development since then, but those two positions for me are kind of make or break for this offense. If their tackles are liabilities, that hurts the run game, that impacts their ability to dish the ball out to the wide receiver core we were just talking about. It impacts the quarterbacks who, you know, are not very experienced. You can't, you know, slight them far too much if they come out and don't have a great season, but that's largely because both offensive tackle positions are question marks at best. So I would like to know who those tackles are going to be, because right now it's between four, maybe even five players if Fletcher Westfall's returned to health, and just how effective they can be, especially as pass protectors. I'm sure the interior looks good enough, and that'll be good for Jaden Baugh to remain productive, but can these tackles help elevate the quarterbacks who are both coming in with a combined, like, less than 150 passing attempts in their career? One way or another, they're going to need some help from their offensive line, and the tackles are a big factor in that.
1: Yeah, everybody always loves the fun toys on offense, but if you can't block, none of else matters. So you look at what last year, for example, people were talking about a place like South Carolina with Lenorius Sellers, and, oh, wow, they could have this great season, and he could be a first-round pick, and then he spent the entire year basically about to get decapitated 1 second after snap, and didn't look so good all of a sudden. You got to have the line or else everything else is just sort of a luxury that you can't use. Zach,
2: exactly.
1: I appreciate you making the time for us very much. Zach Goodall, Swamp247. Make sure you check him out.
2: Appreciate it. Thank you.
1: There you go. There's the lowdown from Gainesville. And, you know, look, again, any level of football, if you can't block them, it's just hard to make it work. I mean, you've seen in the NFL a guy like Joe Burrow who has shown he can do amazing things, but he's only been able to do so much. He's only been able to stay healthy so much because the Bengals neglected that offensive line for so many years. And so even though you had amazing wide receivers, there was still a limit to what that offense was able to do. So, yeah, it's an interesting question down in Gainesville for sure. All right, coming up, talk a little about Notre Dame. I want you to hear a comment, and then we'll explain why I thought it was kind of odd. That's coming up here on the Chuck Oliver Show.
3: I got out my crayon. I have marked my calendar. The Chuck Oliver Show returns to Harris Cherokee in Cherokee, North Carolina on Friday, July 10th. Now, that's when I'm going. It's so close. You can go to Harris Cherokee or Harris Valley River in Murphy, about an hour away, anytime you want. It's within the footprint of the Chuck Oliver Show for everybody. 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
1: I'm as happy and really fulfilled in the position that I hold. And as I think about my future, man, the only way I think about it, I want to retire one day from here, man. And the future's uncertain. I'll say that all the time. I tell every recruit, I tell myself, I tell our players, the future's uncertain. But, man, this is such a special place that I plan on being here for a long time.
2: That would be the voice of Marcus Freeman, Notre Dame head coach. And I'm sorry, but there's a point where you just need to not keep talking about something. And I understand he was on a podcast and he was being asked about the fact the NFL had interest. But even if you're asked about something, there's a point where you could just say, you know what, it's just it was a thing that I was made aware of, that there were some NFL teams who wanted to talk to me, and I concluded that that's not a thing I'm looking to do right now, but I got to be more focused on 2026 now and not really looking to rehash the news story from 6 months ago. If there was interest, there'll be interest in future years. People are going to talk about it. I don't need to do anything to stoke the flames. So just going to be focused on 2026 and Notre Dame. You don't need to say you want to retire in South Bend. You don't need to say that. And the reason you don't need to say that is because there is almost no chance whatsoever that you're going to retire in South Bend. That doesn't mean that you'll go to the NFL either, by the way. There's a lot of different ways you could find yourself not retiring in South Bend. Marcus Freeman is 40 years old and certainly appears to be in good health. There's no reason to anticipate that he would have anything that would keep him from being able, should he desire to coach another quarter century or more. Find me anybody at any school right now in college football that you believe will be the coach there in 25 years, 20 years, 10 years. Even people that feel like a really good fit where they are. You've seen how things have gone recently. With the money and everything else that's attached to things right now, the expectations, it doesn't take much. Couple of down years. Why are we paying this guy so much money? All it takes is a little bit of getting to feel like, you know, I don't think I'm very appreciated here anymore. Time for me to go somewhere else. Whether that's the NFL, whether that's another opportunity. You're not retiring at South Bend. You're not. Whether you win a national title or two there before you go, whether you never come as close as you did when 2 years ago you played for one. You're not retiring in South Bend. And you shouldn't be talking about retiring in South Bend because it's a pointless thing to do. And it's the kind of thing that's going to get thrown in your face later if a year from now, the job that's open in the NFL is a job that you say, man, that's too good to turn down. I love Notre Dame and coaching there, and it was great, but I can't turn down the opportunity to be the next coach of the Rams because Sean McVay's leaving to go do TV or whatever. Why set yourself up for somebody to say, oh, look at this guy, this phony. He said he would retire here, and a year later, he's on his way to the Rams. Why do that? Just say the NFL was interested, very flattered. I think it shows that what we're doing here is going well, and hopefully we'll keep having enough success that people in the NFL are wanting to talk about it, but I really like it here in Notre Dame. I could have obviously looked seriously at things and didn't this year. I have no reason to think in the near future I plan to do anything like that, but it's always good news for us here at Notre Dame if the NFL likes what I'm doing enough that they want to talk to me. There, you're not patronizing anybody. You're not saying, nah, I'm going to nail my feet in the ground, man. I'm not, no way you're getting me out of South Bend. I'm going to retire here. You're not doing that, but you're also at the same time expressing how great it is that your job is and you like where you are and you don't have interest to go racing somewhere else in the near future. But the more he talks about this and the more that the explanations start to get into things that just don't make sense, that are fabulous stuff, when you're saying things like, I want to retire here, you're 40. You've barely been a head coach yet. You're thinking about retiring? Sure you are. Anything about Marcus Freeman give you the vibe of a guy who doesn't think he's going to be coaching for a long time? When did you start thinking about retiring from your job? Now, not if you're somebody who doesn't like your job. If you don't like your job, you might say, well, I want to quit my job. That's not the same thing as retiring. If you're in a job you liked, when did you start thinking about retiring? I guarantee you it likely was not when you were 40. Unless you're somebody who just trying to get to your 20, you've been working a state job or a city job, and you're trying to get to 20, and you're just counting the years until you get there. But if you're working the kind of job where you were going to go more than 20, you probably weren't thinking about retiring when you were 40. So I find it kind of hard to believe that he's thinking, yeah, South Bend forever and ever. Just doesn't get any better than this. No NFL team could lure me away. Sure, Marcus.
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0: 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A Cumulus Media Station. In the South, it's always college football season. And the king of college football reigns supreme all year long. Now more college football talk with the king of college football. It's the Chuck Oliver Show on Southern Sports Today.
2: It is the Chuck Oliver Show on a Monday. Heath Klein in for Chuck today. Thank you for being a part of things, hanging out with us, of course, always talking college football right here. And one of the things that is interesting this year for sure is where things go in Clemson. Because the ACC, for the first time now, we've got a situation where it's pretty clear the school that is perceived as the biggest threat in the conference is not Clemson. Miami played for the national title last year. Now, they did not play for the ACC title, so it's kind of an odd thing to wrap your head around. But certainly the perception for this year is that, at the moment, the most dangerous team in the ACC is, in fact, Miami and not Clemson. And it's not even a given that Clemson's number two. And it's just been a long time since I think people have gone into the year where it would be less surprising to say Clemson is not among the top two contenders in the conference. Dabo Swinney has made some changes, but one of the changes involved going back to what he was very, very familiar with, which has been one of the knocks on Dabo, the idea that he likes what he's familiar with and hasn't been willing to expand things a little bit in terms of how he handles personnel or how he handles his coaching staff. So Chad Morris is in, so it's back to the old ways from a guy who hasn't had a lot of success in a while. This year, a lot of people are kind of saying, is a referendum on Dabo. Can you do it this way? Can you say, I want to bring back a guy who hasn't had a successful year in this decade for sure, and longer than that, really, and have that guy be the guy who runs my offense and have it make sense? I want to talk about it a little bit here. Lawton Swan hosts Clemson Sports Talk, and you can see him at ClemsonSportsTalk.com on a regular basis. He joins us now here on our Chuck Oliver Show as the Truist reporter for Clemson. Lawton, how are you today, man?
8: Keith, I'm doing great, man. Appreciate you having me on. I hope you had a wonderful 4th of July.
2: Yeah, absolutely. And let's just start with there, because, again, you deal with Clemson fans day in, day out. Nobody who is a Clemson fan wants to see it end anyway for Dabo Swinney at Clemson, other than, you know, everybody's happy, you know, great career, you know, a statue, name stuff, whatever. No one wants it to end differently than that. But at the same time, I mean, there's no doubt there's some Clemson fans who are saying, Dabo, you got to help us out here. You got to work with us. You got to get into modern times. How much in your mind do you think whatever happens this year is sort of a referendum on Dabo and how he does things?
8: You know, it feels like the leeway that Dabo Swinney created through all his success, Heath, has sort of been diminished over the past few seasons. And whether or not some of the comments that Dabo Swinney makes in season or even out of season are considered hyperbole from the masses, for the most part, when he said something, it's kind of hit, right? Like when years ago, this walk-on wide receiver from Myrtle Beach named Hunter Renfrow shows up and earns an opportunity, people are like, what are we doing? This guy's like 5 foot nothing, 100 and nothing. And then he becomes this prolific receiver that you could just count on in third down situations and in national championship games. But as the wins have diminished a little bit, the things that Swinney has said have kind of caught people to the point of where I think now they kind of say, well, we're going to take a little bit of a wait and see approach. And that's what I feel is the biggest change in this decade for Dabo Swinney, is that the fans aren't taking everything that he says and just saying, yep, that's the truth. They're waiting to see. And that opener at LSU will be a big one, because obviously, last year, the winner of that game was projected to maybe make a run to the college football playoff, and it didn't happen for either team. But Clemson was on the losing end of that game, and it could really be a spark for them and the narrative of what Dabo Swinney's team can be this season, because they have a matchup coming up later in the year against Miami at home. If they could go on the road and win a game against Lane Kiffin and LSU in his opening contest.
2: Tiger Illustrated reported that Clemson has allocated roughly three times as much money to this recruiting class that they're putting together now for 27 as they did last year. So assuming that that reporting is accurate, and I have no reason to doubt it, what do you feel, one, is behind the shift in philosophy? And then two, do you think this is sustainable as a yearly approach for them?
8: I don't think it's – first, I'll address part two first. I don't think it's a sustainable model for any school, quite frankly, Heath, because only one team wins a national championship. You cannot just continue to go back to the well of fan base of your fan base and say, hey, we got to have more money. We've got to have more money. But I don't think there's any question that Clemson had to have a change in approach. And a couple of reasons is that as you've gone on through this, you know, the scholarship numbers have changed, but so too have the numbers of guys that have decided to matriculate somewhere else. And then you also deal with the fact that it's virtually free agency across the board. So you have to change the way you're doing things. And for Dabo Swinney, in what I think a lot of people kind of consider a must-win year, and I'm not saying, hey, he's going to get fired. I think the guy's done enough at Clemson where he'll get the opportunity to say, okay, I'm going to step away. I don't see him being fired at any point. But I think this is Dabo Swinney's attempt to sort of morph himself a little bit into what a lot of coaches are doing and the way they're handling things. It's all risky. You never know, and you didn't even know before you were paying players whether or not four-star guys and five-star guys were going to pan out. I mean, it's always been a guessing game, but now, you know, bumping up the financial particulars to try to get a little bit more competitive. You saw what they did to improve the team through the transfer portal, and that's actually something that I'm going to be talking about today on my show. I think it's intriguing how we look at guys based off of where they originally commit versus if you were chasing them out of high school and they didn't come to your school. But all that being said, yeah, I think Clemson's changed their approach quite a bit, and certainly Dabo Swinney, I think, saw that the way they were doing it worked, but it didn't work the way it did prior to the system changing the way it did.
2: I just wonder, because they did bring the guy in from the Chargers, so somebody to have a different kind of personnel approach. Is he the one, or did somebody else just say, hey, Dabo, we all know you didn't want to pay players, that this was something that you've spoken out against publicly a bunch of times, but you simply have to accept that you got to get with the times, or do you think he put it together on his own?
8: Well, Kevin Kelly's got a heck of a track record, but I don't think that that's really what's held this team back, if I'm being honest. And I think it's really come down to the guys that they've brought in have not developed the way they thought they would. And, Clemson had two generational quarterbacks. I don't think there's any question. When you look at the way Deshaun Watson played, the way Trevor Lawrence played, there was certainly an unbelievable amount of talent around them as well. But when they landed DJ Uiagalelei, I think from coast to coast, people thought, oh, here we go again. Clemson's got the next great quarterback in college football. And it just didn't work out. And that's really no fault of Dabo Swinney or DJ Uiagalelei. Some kids just peak and bloom early. And I think that's probably what happened with DJ and why you saw his career play out the way it did. And I think there's some similarities to what you saw at Clemson with Cade Klubnik as well. And so I think elite quarterback play is where so many games are won and lost in college football. And Clemson just has not had that elite quarterback. So if it's talent acquisition and development and the change of the mindset that can bring in a guy that's a quarterback at some point that can do that for Clemson, if they ever go that route, then, yeah, maybe we can look at the hiring of Kevin Kelly and say, hey, maybe he's made a huge difference in Sweeney's philosophy. But I just tend to think that it's been more about the guys that they brought in haven't hit the way they did for that stretch of about 7 years where it almost seemed like everything they touched turned to gold. And I think that's been something that's probably been a little bit difficult for Dabo Sweeney to kind of comprehend, because I think he got pretty, I don't want to say comfortable, but I think he got kind of set in the belief that the way Clemson was going to do it was going to continue to work and could withstand the money that teams were throwing at players coming right out of high school. And I think he's realized he has to change it a little bit. I think it starts from the top down at Clemson and always will. But, you know, at this point, I think it's the acquisition of elite talent at quarterback.
2: Chad Morris is a guy that once upon a time, look, he was as hot as anybody as a coach, you know, did great things at Clemson, then goes on, gets a head coaching job at SMU and eventually builds them up into at least a bowl level program. And from the minute he left there for Arkansas, it's just been ding after ding after ding on the resume for Chad Morris. But Dabo chose to bring him back. And so I guess the first thing I would ask you is where and how will that show itself on the field? Whatever else we think of the move, like what things, if I'm looking at their offense and I didn't pay any attention in the offseason, for all I know, Garrett Riley's still running the show, where will I notice that Chad Morris, if I'm a random fan tuning into the first game, where am I going to notice that Chad Morris is back?
8: Yeah, I think it's the window dressing that you're going to see, you know, the eye candy. It's kind of ironic. He, for whatever reason, I just got an itch this year prior to the season to reach out to Chad Morris and say, hey, coach, I know you're not doing anything. I know you're following Chandler around, and he was helping Virginia a little bit. And I said, would you be willing to be a guest on my show? He said, oh, yeah, I'd love to come on. And

0: Steam Players Open is something that Chad Morris proved that he could do during his first tenure at Clemson, and I think that's still in his DNA. I think you saw a lot of it still with Tony Elliott up at Virginia, and the way their offense looked kind of reminded me a lot of Clemson during their better years. And so from there, I would say that I think that's going to be the thing you're going to see the most. It's going to be faking the jet sweep, slipping the tight end behind the linebacker that shifted over, and believing that they can hit a player in between the safeties. And those are the things that they did previously. And I think that, again, he had elite talent with Taj Boyd and Deshaun Watson as a couple of the quarterbacks in his system. But some of those things that they would run and do, I think, gave them a competitive advantage. And I expect him to implement those same things now. What I am interested in, too, Keith, you know, since he was on the sidelines, they used to have all the placards and the cards, and they were sending all kind of hand signals in. And now you've got the communication right there to the quarterback. I'll be interested to see how that sort of helps him. Or if it, maybe it doesn't, right? Like, maybe the old system was just better the way he did it. But I think that's going to be something to follow as well, just to see how his communication up until not quite the snap, obviously, but, you know, it's much different than what it once was for him and how he handles that. And the other thing, too, I'll say, I don't want to call him the quarterback whisperer. I don't think that's fair. I don't think there's one that exists. But he's got some things that he told me when, you know, he was working with Taj Boyd and when he was working with Deshaun Watson when they were young, that he would do to try to help them kind of minimize the noise of the game. And I think that's an area where maybe having a little bit more of a veteran presence as your quarterback coach might be better than what you have with Garrett Riley.
1: I'm curious because Clemson, the last 3 years, look, they've opened with competitive teams. They played at Duke, Georgia in a neutral site, and then last year hosting LSU. So competitive teams, but it's still, even with competitive teams, hard to wrap your head around the idea that in those three openers, Clemson has scored a combined 20 points. So is there anything beyond changing coordinators, anything they do differently in how they game plan, what they've done for workouts in the offseason, how much they're going to scrimmage in the fall, anything they can do to try and address that? Because it's just been hard to wrap your head around seeing that offense just simply not look like they're prepared to go out and play effective football when the season starts.
0: Yeah, that Duke game still, 28-7, just mind-blowing when I go back and think about all the turnovers that Clemson had and the way they played. That was sort of a microcosm of what was to come for Clemson fans back then. But, yeah, I think there's going to be a bigger emphasis on the running game. I think that's, you know, Garrett Riley came up through the air raid system, and I think at times Dabo Swinney almost had to, I don't know, for lack of a better term, plead with him to run the football. That won't be the case with Chad Morris. Chad Morris's offense, while certainly there's going to be those downfield shots, he is willing to run the football, and his offense is sort of predicated on the ability to run it, and that includes the quarterback, which was always a big thing for Taj Boyd. It was always a big thing for Deshaun Watson. Even after Morris left, I think you saw it with Kelly Bryant, and then ultimately you saw it with Trevor Lawrence. With Lawrence, maybe a little bit less because of kind of everybody sort of knew. Like, you watch Lawrence throw a ball coming out of high school, you're like, oh, that guy's going to throw in the NFL one day. But he still could run, right, if they needed it. I think that's going to have to be one of the strengths of Christopher Bazina and or Tate Reynolds at times for Clemson. I think Reynolds physically as a freshman maybe kind of fits that mold of the Taj Boyd-esque third and short kind of guy, the Tim Tebow come in and, you know, just kind of bulldoze it. But I think that'll be an area where they will try to take advantage of the numbers of hats that they have blocking. And speaking of which, I think that's another area where Clemson needed to get better is blocking on the perimeter. If you go back and you watch some of the old Chad Morris offenses at Clemson or Tony Elliott and Jeff Scott, man, those 4-star and 5-star wideouts that were just studs, they were doing work downfield blocking to make sure that other guys had a chance to get into the end zone. That's an area where I felt like Clemson's gotten a little bit weaker. And it's kind of ironic because Tyler Grisham, the wide receivers coach, is sort of that hard-nosed guy, but it never really worked in the system that they were running. I think that'll be another emphasis. But yes, that running game and then ultimately those wide receivers who maybe some people might think wideouts can be a little bit like prima donnas, you know, getting after it downfield. And

0: giving running backs and quarterbacks that extra 5-10 yards that can make a difference in a win and a loss.
1: Lon Swann does a great job on Clemson. You can check him out, ClemsonSportsTalk.com, any afternoon. Lawton, thanks for making the time, man. We'll see you in Charlotte.
0: Heath, always glad you're doing well, man. Appreciate you having me on.
1: There you go. A little bit of Clemson talk with Lawton. And again, we'll be at ACC kickoff beginning Wednesday next week, Wednesday through Friday. It's kind of odd. Normally, the SEC has gone before the ACC, and there have been times where they've been on top of each other's media days. This is the first time I can remember that the ACC has gone first for whatever reason, but this time it is the ACC, so Wednesday through Friday next week, I'll be live in Charlotte with some coverage for you on that. We will, in just a few minutes, hit the SEC again, as we'll get a little bit of perspective on Auburn. But between now and then, some thoughts on some SEC media days. That's straight ahead here on The Chuck Oliver Show.
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1: He's in for Chuck today. King should be back in the big chair coming up tomorrow. But again, for today, it's just you and me talking some college football. Tomorrow, Frisco, Texas for 2 days of Big 12, then ACC, then SEC. The guys at the next round, one of the folks who do great job on the internet when it comes to talking college football. We've had some of them on the program before. One of their folks did the breakdown of this for for 2 weeks from now. It does just drive home how odd it is that the SEC is going to be going to Tampa for media days. You know, we had a Florida guest earlier talking about it. John Sumrall is going to be the center stage attraction down in Tampa. There will be media at the SEC media days that are Florida media that have never come to an SEC media days and probably will never go to another one. You know, Tampa, Orlando, anything south of there, these are not areas that normally come to SEC media days. But with a new Florida head coach making his debut and a drivable opportunity, yeah, they'll be there. But it's going to be an adventure for everybody else. I am actually pleasantly surprised, but it just goes back to this conference is such a intensely covered conference that if you are somebody who takes college football seriously, if you're a radio show, website, whatever, that takes college football seriously in the South, you sort of have to go wherever they put it. If the SEC just out of nowhere said, don't ask questions, we put it in Portland, Maine this year, we're all going to figure out a way to get up to Portland, Maine. Because I was wondering, especially the guys from places like Arkansas and Oklahoma and Texas, where they can't drive that. That's not a realistic drive. They're going to need to fly. Would they have the budget for it? Because the reality is these days, a lot of sports media organizations, things have been cut back. And from what I can tell, it sounds like the crowds are going to be still about what they normally are of the usual folks who have gone when it's been more centrally located. To me, the event should be in Atlanta every year or Nashville if you want to mix it up. If you want to once a blue moon go back to Birmingham for just a nod to the past, I guess. Feel like we kind of done that more than we needed to. But again, it's suburban Dallas and it an NFL team's showcase environment. That's where the Big 12 does their thing. The Big 10 is going to be doing theirs in Chicago most years, although they did do Vegas one time for the Western teams. But normally Big 10's in Chicago, their big city, and the ACC is in Charlotte, home of the conference headquarters, and one of the most centrally located major cities in a really odd ACC footprint. Tampa's not convenient for anybody other than people from Florida. Like, nobody. I hope we're not going to have weather issues, but it's not exactly unheard of that there could be tropical weather that even impacts the state of Florida in mid to late July. I don't think that's going to happen, but all the way around, it just is. It's a really odd choice. And the guys from the next round on their graphic pointed out, Tampa is an average of 768 miles from the member schools other than the University of Florida. 768 miles on average, way more than that for some of them, and basically half the distance to Havana, Cuba. It does feel kind of weird that the SEC media days are closer to another country than they are to basically every other campus besides the University of Florida, but everybody's going to go anyway. That's how it works.
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0: always college football time in the South. Now back to more of the king of college football, Chuck Oliver, on Southern Sports Today.
1: Chuck Oliver Show on a Monday. Heath Klein in for Chuck today. Thank you for being here. Hope you had a great 4th of July weekend. Of course, now it starts to get real as we hit the month of media days. One of the folks that everybody's going to be curious about hearing from in a couple of weeks down in Tampa going to be Alex Golish, as he gets a chance to make his debut as Auburn's public face to the SEC in the city that he first got to be a head coach for the last 3 years. Kind of an interesting quirk of things. We just talked about how unusual it is that the SEC is in Tampa, but for Golish, again, that'll be a subject of great interest to the local media that here he is back wearing Auburn colors, and a guy who I'm sure will probably be there and talking all about it. J.J. Jackson from Sports Call Auburn, he joins us right now as our Truist reporter on Auburn here on the Chuck Oliver Show. J.J., how are you, man?
2: I'm very well, Heath. Thanks for the invite today to be on the program. And you're right, it's that time. Look at the calendar. We're starting to make travel arrangements for the radio station to be able to broadcast down there in Tampa. And yeah, it's almost a homecoming party of sorts for Alex Golish.
1: Yeah, going to be interesting to see how it goes. And I want to start with that because there's so many USF kids that he brought with him, particularly offensively. And so there's definitely a feeling that it's almost like a ready-made offense, sort of, you know, just stir and add water and you've got an offense there if you're Auburn. I'm curious for you, JJ, though, out of the kids that were already there or somebody that they have added but was not added from USF, who's a guy that you feel like is going to really benefit from what we know Golish's scheme to be that isn't coming with him as the luggage from Tampa?
2: Yeah, no, I think that's a great place to look at it. I'll give you two, one that was in-house and one that came from the outside. But I'd first start with Jeremiah Cobb, the running back that Auburn had, who quite honestly was the brightest of stars for last year's Auburn team offensively. And knowing what Golish likes to do, everyone wants to talk about the passing game and spreading them out all across the field. But you got to have a running back that you can rely on. And I think that Jeremiah Cobb is greatly going to benefit from Coach Golish taking over. And then how about Chaz Nimrod, who had a prior relationship with Alex Golish from their days at Tennessee together, a wide receiver, big frame, coming into still play in the SEC, but really will be one of the leaders on that receiving core because, goodness, so many wide receivers ultimately ended up transferring out of Auburn's program a year ago. So tons of USF receivers coming in, but I think it's Chaz Nimrod, the SEC transfer from Tennessee, that might be able to make a big-time impact.
1: It's going to be real interesting to see what it looks like for the first time. I'm actually looking forward to that because the game is going to be here in Atlanta against Baylor. So that first chance to kind of get a look at what Auburn can do. And then 2 weeks later, of course, the two first year head coaches in their first SEC game that they coach as head coaches with Sumrall and Golish. So it feels like we're going to find out a lot about what Alex Golish is doing pretty quickly here.
2: Yes. It seems like we've got storylines all ready to go, man, without even knowing the records of the first few games of the season. And that's obviously, that's so fun when you know what's on the line, you know what the stakes are up for grabs, you know the talking points kind of going into a week and that sort of thing. So to go up against a Baylor team that Auburn had success against last season and, you know, moving that game from Jordan-Hare Stadium to Atlanta, making it a neutral site game, getting more fans in there, I think it's only going to generate more excitement. And then just a few weeks later, how about welcome to the SEC, Coach Golish? Here's a Florida team that, by the way, USF was able to knock off a season ago. They're going to come into your place. It's been forever since Florida has played a game inside Jordan-Hare Stadium, so that's going to be a really fun storyline as well. So it should be a whole lot of fun.
1: I know when Golish was hired, there were some people who really liked it, and there were some people who were like, oh, I don't know. I mean, he didn't win an American Conference, even play for an American Conference championship, so you might need to sell me on this a little bit. As you look at the recruiting rankings right now, Auburn, at least in 247's rankings, they've got a top 10 recruiting class. So I'm curious, which one is more beneficial to an Auburn fan's mindset right now? That Golish and staff have shown they can walk right in and with no real proof of concept yet at Jordan-Hare be top 10 in recruiting, or that Bama currently is ranked 47th? Which one is doing more for an Auburn fan's mindset right now when he looks at these recruiting classes?
2: Yeah, between the two, I think obviously the fans are super excited to see Alabama as far down as they are, but I don't think it would mean as much if Auburn weren't a top 10 class themselves. I mean, the run that they've been on, that was a question that some folks had. Would he be able to bring over a recruiting philosophy and scheme into the SEC, land a lot of these top players? And they certainly have been able to do that by what he's done recruiting. And then, like you said, as you mentioned, anytime you add in the struggles so far from the Alabama recruiting perspective, that makes things so much more sweeter.
3: And not looking to kick dirt on Hugh Freeze. He's gone. There's no point in doing that. But I'm just curious, why does it seem like, for whatever reason, right now things are landing? It just seems like there's a whole lot of positive energy that it never really felt like got going during the Freeze run. Obviously, by the end, it was because of the on-field product not being good enough. But it didn't even feel like at the beginning Freeze ever had everybody kind of all pulling in one direction the way it seems like, at least at the moment, they are over there.
2: Yeah, that's a great question and something that I've been certainly thinking about and want to understand a bit more when we get to things like media days and get him to open up. But Heath, I think it really does mean a lot that DJ Durkin remained on. I know that was a big conversation people were having. One, his just candidacy to take over as the head coach, being the defensive coordinator for Hugh Freeze and then the interim head coach after Freeze was let go towards the end of the year. But being able to stay in that building, keep the defensive guys going in the right direction, and knowing the success that Auburn had had in recruiting under Hugh Freeze, they're able to then bring in someone like Alex Golish, who's got just such a fresh mindset. He is an absolute grinder, a go-getter. I think that all together has made it be so successful.
3: One thing in what has been largely a positive offseason, Deshaun Womack got arrested a few weeks ago. One, is there any info on if that's going to impact his ability for Baylor or anybody else, if that's going to have any impact on his availability for the season?
2: Yeah, one would definitely think that there's got to be some questions that need answers when you look at that. And I believe I saw the reckless endangerment misdemeanor charge against Deshaun Womack. And so haven't heard anything officially from the Auburn staff in regards to what his status is. That will be something that's asked of Coach Golish, but I don't have any more intel in regards to where Womack stands.
3: Womack is expected to be a pretty important contributor for them in pass rush this year, and obviously it's a post-Kedrick Faulk world, so that's going to be something you're going to care about a lot. I'm just curious, do they have enough pass rush? You know what an SEC season's like and what you need to be able to do. Do they, Womack included or not, have enough bodies that can just get the heat on the passer?
2: Well, yeah, because I mentioned how good the defense was bringing so many guys back from last season's team. The two parts that are not back in the mix are both Celtrick Faulk and Kimron Crawford, who were both drafted into the NFL. And so those were the big names that you needed to replace. Yesterday happened to be SEC Network takeover day for Auburn, so 24 hours of programming on Sunday for Auburn. And one of the things they kept running was the all-access spring practice feed, and it was cool to see inside the locker room and in that defensive room in particular, Coach Golish and his entire staff were talking about how big it was to replace Celtrick Faulk with Deshaun Womack, who had had production within the SEC and the big expectations that they had going into the season for him. And so now all of that is up for grabs. But I think Jared Smith is a true freshman from a year ago who's going to make even larger strides now as a sophomore at that buck position for Auburn. I look at a big fellow like Dallas Walker, who's back in the middle, bringing in Cody Sigler from the transfer portal. I think that the bodies are certainly there. The question is, Heath, is the production going to match where it was a year ago? And I think it's probably slightly behind where the Tigers were last season. So they'll definitely need the linebackers and secondary pieces to step up in that case.
3: There's some programs you're just kind of used to the idea that they just sort of come off the assembly line, that they always have a high-level kicker, for example. What are we thinking about Auburn's special teams this year?
2: Yeah, you feel great about Alex McPherson returning for his redshirt senior season, and there have been medical issues that have been super well documented in the past, and that has not been an issue at all this offseason, through the whole spring, everything leading up to the year, and of course, he came on strong last season in the in-game department, so feel really good there. You've got Hudson Cock back again as your punter, and then with what Auburn had and Rayshon Pleasant at kick returner a season ago, had that big kickoff return touchdown against Baylor to open up the season. So maybe there will be another one of those kickoff return touchdowns in the first game against Baylor this year. But I think you feel really good about what Auburn's got in the special teams department.
3: As well as things, for whatever reason, they just always seem to have had a really good place kicker. And you mentioned the health issues with McPherson kind of disrupted a little bit. But as far as we know, he's good to go and should be out there and doing his thing again.
2: Absolutely, yeah. Full go, and in spring ball, he's, you know, kicking 50, 55-yarders with ease, and it helps when you're in one of those kicking families, right? I mean, his brother Evan McPherson, the former SEC Florida Gators star, still having a great career with the Cincinnati Bengals. So those kicker families, they know what they're doing.
3: Yeah, it's always fascinating how some schools just seem to know how to find them, and other schools are just sort of like, I don't know. We got some guys from campus that tried out this week. We'll see how they do out there. J.J. Jackson deals it out on Sports Call Auburn every day, and we appreciate him making time for us. J.J., thanks for being with us here on the Chuck Oliver Show. We'll see you in Tampa.
2: Thanks, Heath. See you then.
3: There you go. J.J. Jackson checking in on Auburn as our Truist reporter on them. It really is. It's just interesting how some places seem to have it. He mentioned Florida. Florida seems to have a pretty good history of that. South Carolina, more often than not, seems to have really good kickers. And then, I mean, literally, a couple of years ago, Arizona State is just asking anybody on campus know how to kick a football. Anybody at all. Maybe you kicked a soccer ball. Maybe you could kick a football. Why don't you drop by and we'll give you a look, see if maybe it could work out for you. It's just interesting how some places just seem to be better at than others. And Auburn, for a long time, has seemed to be pretty darn good when it comes to finding kickers. All right, coming up, we will put the wraps on this edition of the Chuck Oliver Show with a question about one guy who somehow, despite the school he plays at, might actually be a little bit underrated. We'll explain here on the Chuck Oliver Show.
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1: We've got a team. Now we're going to, you know, acquire more talent and through the high school ranks, and we'll continue to do it through the portal, and then go scheme people up. You know, go coach your ass off. Like go play well. That's what gets people to want to come to your university and want to play at Kentucky. It's not just getting here, but then playing well and then showing that what we do works to get you to the National Football League.
2: Coach of the University of Kentucky, we've had on the program earlier this year. Hopefully we'll be able to get him there on Radio Row at SEC Media Days in a couple of weeks. One of a number of guys making their debut. It seems like lately there's very rarely times where there's only like one guy. It's either nobody got moved at all or half the conference wound up going to a new school. And so Will Stein, one of the new faces and one that has never been a head coach. And you just don't know how a guy, when he's a new head coach, is going to handle. I mentioned earlier in the program talking about Ron Zook. 2002, Ron Zook had been such a surprising hire to most people. I had covered Ron Zook when he was at Florida the first time, so I had some idea kind of what we were going to be getting, and then had obviously, I was working in Gainesville at the time, so I covered the early part of the Zook tenure. So I knew, but for most people, the first time that they were really experiencing Ron Zook was in Birmingham at SEC Media Days. And Zook is a very energetic talker at the best of times. When he is a little jacked up, as he was that day, knowing, hey, this is my first time in the big room at the SEC, The best way I could describe it was that if you remember the Beavis and Butthead cartoon, if you remember Cornholio, it was kind of like that, minus the part about the TP and stuff. But it was kind of like that. Zook didn't pull his shirt over his head or anything, but it was just, it was so fast and it was so that like people were saying, is he always like this? Like, nah, not always quite that quick, but he was jacked up. He was intense. He's looking to kind of prove himself to media he knew were doubters of what he was going to do. And it helped create for a lot of people that first impression. So a guy like Will Stein, how he handles being in Tampa will be an interesting thing to see in a couple of weeks. Got a couple other conferences to get to first before that happens. One of the things that also happens when you're at Media Days is, of course, you get the build-up for individual players. Arch Manning, last year, everything he did was being followed around because he was supposed to be a possible number one pick, possible Heisman winner, and everything else. I don't know if it'll be quite the same this year, even though he's more likely to actually do either one of those things than he was last year. I don't know if it will be, since he's not the new shiny toy. We've already had Arch Manning for a year playing football as the starter with all the good and the bad that came with it. Already had a chance to see him in Media Days. I don't know if he'll be followed around with quite the same fervor as he was last year, but Arch Manning is going to have plenty of hype. What's interesting to me is, at least so far, it does not feel like people have gone crazy hyping up another player, C.J. Carr, Notre Dame's quarterback. Earlier in the program, we played for you audio where Bryce Underwood declared himself to be, he believes, the best talent to come out of Michigan. He believes he is the best player to come out of Michigan. Said that while coming off a year where he had 11 touchdowns and 9 interceptions thrown. C.J. Carr this past year, 2,741 yards, 24 touchdowns, 6 interceptions thrown. If one of the two of them was going to kind of stick their neck out and kind of pump themselves up a little bit, you'd think maybe it'd be C.J. Carr. Now, C.J. Carr is also grandson of a former Michigan coach, and so maybe he's just sort of had it kind of from the beginning told to him, hey, don't do that. Don't brag too much. Don't put yourself out there because it might motivate people, might lead people to take extra shots or whatever. But for a guy that is at a school that everyone who plays at Notre Dame who has any success immediately starts getting the hype of, oh, he could be a Heisman candidate, Doesn't take much. Just be good at Notre Dame, and some people will start hyping you as a Heisman candidate. It doesn't feel like people have gone crazy on C.J. Carr yet. And there's actually a decent case for it. Remember last week we talked to Mike Dettelier from WWL Radio in New Orleans, who had been at the Manning Passing Academy. You talk about impressive work by C.J. Carr. That's a guy that a lot of people came away really impressed by. Now, because Notre Dame didn't play postseason, and Notre Dame really didn't play games after the first two games where he was still the new guy and people were waiting to see, is he even the best quarterback or should they be playing Kenny Minchie? There weren't many opportunities for C.J. Carr as the year went on to get people excited about what kind of a player he was. Because you could just say, well, sure, he's lighting some of these teams up, but they're not very good teams. Except for USC, there really wasn't anybody after the first two games last year on Notre Dame's schedule that had the kind of resume that would excite anybody. It's why, in the end, despite winning their final 10 games, Notre Dame found themselves on the outside looking in at the college football playoff. But this year, C.J. Carr does get an opportunity with some games late in the year. The dead games, the boring games, are supposed to be the first 2 months. It's only when you get to November and, okay, that's where Miami shows up. That's where SMU shows up. Even mid-October before BYU shows up, he should have a chance to rack up really good numbers. As long as he stays healthy, he's out there, he should have really good numbers in the first few weeks against a very light schedule, some name brands, but not very good teams. And then by the time he gets to November, if he's got the stats and he's got the hype that comes with being Notre Dame's quarterback, if he can then deliver in those games against a Miami in particular and maybe an SMU, depending on what they do this year, all of a sudden, he could have a perfect position for a big groundswell for, oh, C.J. Carr for Heisman. But I'm just so used to the idea that people start beating the drum for the Notre Dame guy. It's kind of weird that, comparatively speaking, it's relatively quiet for C.J. Carr. Do you even know the last time a Notre Dame quarterback won the Heisman? The last player period was 1987. So already we're talking a long time ago since a Notre Dame player won the Heisman. People still throw around things like, oh, you know, Ron Paulus is going to win two Heismans, said Beano Cook. He said it. He didn't win the Heisman once, much less twice. But it's not just him. There have been a lot of guys that have gotten that kind of buildup, but very few have come close. Manti Te'o was second in the voting as a linebacker. Brady Quinn was, I believe, at least in New York, but most of them haven't even come close. The last time a Notre Dame quarterback actually won the Heisman Trophy, 1964. Been a little while. So if you're C.J. Carr, if you had the same exact numbers this year, you'd be a candidate. If you improve them, and I think there's reason to believe he will improve them because they've got better wide receivers this year and he's got a year under his belt, he could very easily be a guy who genuinely, by the time it's time to seriously talk about the Heisman, as opposed to everybody and their cousin being billed as a Heisman candidate the way they are the first 2 or 3 weeks of the season, he's a guy who absolutely could be the winner of this thing. And for once, the Notre Dame guy's not getting the over-the-top, just bang, bang, bang on the drum for how he's going to win the Heisman because he's a Notre Dame quarterback, even though it hasn't happened in 62 years. Just interesting that it's going this way, at least so far. Hey, with that, it is time for us to call it a day for today. Chuck will be back here with you tomorrow. And as noted, I'll be on my way to Big 12 Media Days, so you will hear from me from there on Wednesday and Thursday. Thanks to David Holloway for producing. Thanks to you for listening. Again, a reminder, follow the show, Chuck Oliver's Show, on social media, and we'll see you back here tomorrow for more college football conversation.
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15: A better life with Dr. Sanjay Gupta.
16: For years, we've been talking about both the positive and negative effects of being on social media. And I would say, by and large, for older adults, social media is net positive. Not all positive, but net positive. Helps them keep in touch with friends and stay social. But for younger people, social media use, especially heavy use, tends to be net negative. In fact, according to this year's World Happiness Report, youth who use social media more than 5 hours a day reported a lower level of well-being. And researchers who study this sort of thing found that many teens wish these platforms didn't even exist, and yet they can't seem to stop using them. Experts we talked to largely suggested two things. Ideally, along with your friend group, take some time offline. Also, try to recurate your algorithm so it shows you posts that'll make you feel good. I'm Dr. Sanjay Gupta, helping you live a better life.
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0: I'm a little political. I can't understand one thing. Why are the girls good and the guys not so good?
1: We have been asking that question for 20 years, my friend.
0: Isn't it amazing?
1: For 20 years, we have not really had an answer. I appreciate the call. I think in one instance, the answer might be that in some of the countries across the world, this is getting like super geopolitical. In some of the countries across the world, they don't invest in women's sports, like, at all. So the countries that might be really good on the men's side, they just don't really care about the women's side of things, whereas in the U.S., they seem to care a little bit more. Now, they could care a lot more, and they should invest a lot more into women's athletics, but they are very much the front runners and the trailblazers compared to a lot of these other countries that just do not have any real interest in watching women play soccer. So I think that's probably the easy answer to that. I will tell you, losing 4-1 to Belgium stinks, but getting embarrassed in front of Alex Morgan might be a little worse. And she was there tonight. Alex Morgan was there. Kelly O'Hare was there. Carly Lloyd was there. Getting embarrassed in front of champions that share the same colors and that wear the same flag that you do is embarrassing. More of your phone calls, 310-840-4910, 310-840-4910. How did you feel about Team USA's performance against Belgium? We take more of your calls next on Westwood One Sports Night with Denton Day sitting in for Lynette Willingham on a Tuesday.
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0: If you stayed up late to watch that game last night, or later, then I'm sorry. I'm also Elijah Campbell. He's Northeast Columbia resident Preston Thorne. He's Cale Wilson behind the glass. And before we even get into any type of analysis of what happened in Seattle, Washington last night, if you didn't see what happened with the United States men's national team and their run to the round of 16, I'm going to summon an old friend, Roy Orbison, to give you the recap of where we're at right now. It's over. Done. It's over. It's done. Thank you, Roy. Oh, in epic fashion, it is over. It has never been more over.
1: Solid pick.
0: You got 4-1.
2: It's even more over than previously thought possible.
0: You never thought it would be this level of over.
1: 4-1. Translate that for me into football scores, please.
0: I would say that a 4-1 is like getting beat probably 38-13.
1: Okay, because, see, I was initially what I was doing, I was going every goal is a touchdown, right? So I went, when it was 2-1, I was like, it's 14-7 right now. We're here.
0: Yeah.
1: Then it was 3-1, and I was like, this doesn't feel like 21-7. This feels closer to like 28-7.
0: Especially in the manner in which they gave that goal up. My God.
1: And when that happened, I was like, oh, we're not doing equal numbers anymore. It feels like the scale, as it increases, the numbers go up. So, like, each goal now counts for 10 points. If we're translating into football now.
0: Yes.
1: 4-1 feels more closer to like 38-40.
0: We're getting into that mid-40s, touching 50 range, especially considering how many more quality shots they got on goal than you did, how more comfortable they looked than the U.S. did.
1: I'll be honest. Because I am trained in American sport time, I missed the first goal. It's 8 minutes into the game, and I looked at my phone. I was like, oh,
0: the game's on. And you turned this on.
1: They scored already.
0: And yeah, you turn the TV on. You're like, wait a minute. What? Already? 9 minutes in?
1: Yeah. And then when I went back and looked at the replays, 1 minute in,
0: they had a shot.
1: It almost happened.
0: Yeah, it almost happened to start the game immediately.
1: Yeah, and they never let up. Belgium took a page out of the late Lou Holtz playbook when they said, we have no obligation to make this thing close. I know. Yep. I know all the fans are there. I know they have all their flags waving. This is a big deal for America to be playing in America, but that's not our problem.
0: He said, I think it's Rudy Garcia, who is their head coach, said, you know, I have a good method of getting all the fans to shut up for a little bit.
1: I like it.
0: Score early.
1: I like it.
0: Take the wind out of the sails of that stadium early.
1: I like it.
0: To the fans' credit, it did sound like it was still a great environment. I think until the fourth goal, then it was kind of like, okay, whatever. But you know what? Belgium didn't even play some of their best players. They were going to save them for the second half because those best players are a little older. Romelu Lukaku, who did end up scoring in stoppage time in the second half, a little bit older. I don't know if Kevin De Bruyne played last night. I don't know if I saw him on the field once. Didn't have to use him. Just straight up didn't have to use him.
1: If you score a goal in stoppage time, is that considered running the score up? Did they run it up on us?
0: It felt like it.
1: It was already 3-1. Did they have to score that last
0: game? It was already over. But I remember I was sitting there watching. It was at maybe the 87th or 88th minute, and they were about to score. They ultimately didn't, but I was like, you know what? Yeah, just tack one on for good measure. Yeah, go ahead. One more. What's one more going to hurt you? Because I knew they were going to score at one point. And then the way they scored that fourth goal, you just kind of gave the ball up. And that's what the United States did all night last night, just gave it up. The goal that was the third one for Belgium, where Matt Fries, the goaltender, the goalkeeper, has the ball, or the ball's, you know, being kicked towards, you know, his direction. And instead of running up to it with a little conviction, booting it the other way and getting it the hell out of there, he played around with the ball for a little bit, hesitated, and then got it stolen from him. And then Belgium kicks it in a wide open net. It was maybe one of the most atrocious looking efforts you will ever see from a goalkeeper in terms of protecting the ball and cherishing it a little bit.
1: Yeah, that was a club league soccer type goal, like FIFA level. on rookie.
0: Yeah, that's like, oh, I'm learning how to play FIFA. What button's pass again? What's the pass button? Oh, it got stolen. Oh, and I gave up a goal. I want to get better at this game when I learn the controls. That's what it looked like last night.
1: Yes. I do have a few observations.
0: Yes.
1: One, Seattle ain't Azteca.
0: No.
1: Watching Azteca the night before and then watching Seattle, shout out to Seattle, the 12th man. We tried. We're not there yet as a fan base.
0: No.
1: We are not. We're learning. We're getting there. I don't know if we have that dog in us as fans either, because
0: not crazy
1: in a losing effort, what I saw from those folks in Azteca and the England folks, that was a different level.
0: Our screws are too tight. You got to be a little more unhinged.
1: Yeah,
0: got to loose them a little bit.
1: Yeah, we're not quite there yet.
0: We're not finding the hotel where the other team's staying and keeping them up all night.
1: That was my number one observation. Just watching the environment. Different environment. We had a home field environment, but not quite there yet.
0: No.
1: Not SEC level home field environment.
0: It wasn't that raucous.
1: We
0: raucous enough. It was raucous.
1: We're like, I hate to say this, but I have to. We're like ACC type fans, soccer.
0: Okay.
1: We haven't graduated to the SEC yet. Like, we're kind of like Chapel Hill-esque.
0: Ooh, you saying wine and cheese crowd?
1: No, we're not wine and cheese crowd. We're trying. Yeah. We just don't.
0: The effort's there.
1: We just don't have it yet. We don't have. It's not steeped into us.
0: Yeah, it's not quite the crowd goes mild, but it's not the crowd goes as hard as they do at.
2: So, and I don't think many people are going to like hearing this, but it's the hard truth.
1: Okay.
2: If you go back.
1: Hard truth 608.
2: If you go back and watch the teams that USA played before last night, they did not play any great teams. Here's the reality. USA soccer is on the rise. It's on the rise. I mean, it is getting more popular and we are competing more. But we have not arrived at the destination.
0: No. Yeah, absolutely not.
2: The first good team that the USA played, they got shellacked. And that's unfortunate, but it is the reality. I mean, I am happy that they made it farther than everyone expected, because I don't think anyone expected them to make it to the round of 16. But the unfortunate reality is they kind of got the luck of the draw. Yeah, well.
0: Two things can be true at once, too. It could be a successful run. I think it was. I think getting here was successful. But also, the way it ended can ruin it for you a little bit. Like, have you watched a really good movie and you're like, that ending sucked? I've watched it a few times. I watched a few of those movies.
2: If the ending...
0: Indiana Jones and the Crystal Skull? we were cooking until the end. We did not land that plane.
2: If the ending was, let's say, 3-2... And USA had another goal besides that one kick, that free kick. Is that what it was, a free kick?
0: Yep, free kick from outside the box. Malik Tillman banged another one home, second straight game.
2: If they had an actual goal in the middle of play and it was 3-2 Belgium win, I'd feel a little bit better about it. I would say, okay, it was competitive and, you know, our only goal wasn't off of a free kick.
0: Yeah.
2: But... unfortunately, that was not the case.
0: It was the whole "you went out like that" type of thing. Now, I think what last night did prove to me, though, was a definitive answer to where in a game, a win or go home game, and you're cheering for your favorite team, would you rather get blown out or lose a heartbreaker? I think I would have rather had my heart ripped out of my chest. I think I'd have a definitive answer, because I would like to at least, yes, it would sting a little bit more, but like you can look back and say, you know, they gave it a go. They gave it their best effort. I don't know if anybody can watch that game last night and come away with, they gave a really good effort. I couldn't do that. I couldn't get myself to get there, because you played so dumb and so scared.
1: Very similarly, reminds me of the feeling that I had watching our women's basketball team play UCLA this year. Mm-hmm. Right? We made the run. We were right there. And then you just get blown out in the final and you just didn't. You got outclassed in the final by a team. Whereas you would like the game to have been at least close where you could feel like there's an opportunity. There was never a chance in this game. And watching Belgium handle the way you handle a visiting game, you come out, you punch them in the mouth early. Punch him in the mouth early, and then when you try and equalize, I answer immediately.
0: Don't let you
1: get any sense of hope, because what was it? Was it 2 minutes after that goal, or was it
0: maybe? It felt like 20 seconds. That's what it felt.
1: That's what you're supposed to do. Because while the fans are now trying to convince themselves that they're in it, that they have a chance, that this might be our moment. Look at me.
0: It is football.
2: I'm the captain of the ship now. I make the rules.
1: And they did it. And then they did it. And then it was a wrap. And that, to me, that was the turning point. They scored early. Yeah. USA equalized. Correct.
0: Correct.
1: Right. USA equalized.
0: The equalizer.
1: And then after that, This is our pitch right here. So, yeah, if you want to put on a clinic of how you take a fan base out of a game and take control of the game, especially when you're rolled. When you're on the road, that's exactly what Belgium did.
0: Yeah, I think that's, to me, that's kind of just what makes it worse, is you had a feeling of euphoria for 30 seconds celebrating that goal to tie it up, and you said, all right, yeah, we're here, we're back. You know, a lot of game ahead of us. It was for Belgium. They won 3-0 after that. And the fact that they scored immediately after, that might have been when the game ended. And then the guy that's supposed to be your best player, emphasis on supposed, because he was not during this entire World Cup run. Christian Pulisic only plays half the game. Gets subbed out, calls for a sub out because of his ankle, and turns the ball over 11 times. Loses possession of the ball 11 times. That was a game high by far in the 45 minutes that he played. 11 times turning the ball over.
1: You contrast that. How did our best players play compared to the night before how England's best players played?
0: England's best players won them a game in the hostile road environment.
1: And that's what you need. You need your best players to show up in those times. And that's what, was it Jude Bellingham? Is that's the dude?
0: He scored two goals.
1: Harry Kane scored. So their dudes showed up. Our dudes shrank. Because maybe they're just not ready for that moment yet.
0: And again, I will reiterate, great run. That was a lot of fun. The most fun I've had watching the United States in a World Cup in my lifetime. I don't think that's disputable, at least for me. My first World Cup I watched was 2006. I know 2002 was fun, and they were actually really close to getting to a quarterfinal or getting to a semifinal. So I can't speak on the vibe and the feel of that one as much. But what I can tell you, since at least 2006, this was your best run at it. And you actually did have a sense of belief. However, the way it ended definitely is going to leave a bitter taste in a lot of people's mouths, to where a lot of the hope that you built and the equity you built, you lose a little bit, I guess, with the way you got beat. But still a fun run nonetheless. But before we get out of here, I'm going to do something today, because my man Thomas and I, Thomas, who sits out there in Studio 803 in the last hour of the show, and is our video producer. We got into a movie discussion, and it inspired me to actually do a top 10 movie list. I'm not going to do it at once, but I'll sprinkle it throughout the show. I put down my list of my top 10 favorite movies, but a bunch of honorable mentions, and we'll start there, Preston Thorne. Honorable mentions: The Talented Mr. Ripley, Forrest Gump, the entire Star Wars series. I put them all as one. Six movies. Pulp Fiction and Casino Royale. I had to put one James Bond movie on there, and that was my favorite one. So then, in the next segment, I'll just drop number 10, and I'll just keep doing that sporadically throughout the show, leaving you breadcrumbs. Those are the honorable mentions. But coming up next, though, with the Phil Steele magazine coming out and Phil talking to us yesterday, we have a little bit more inspiration to put the Garnet glasses on. What do we see out of the Garnet glasses? And I'll tell you one thing about a certain position group that I'm more confident now than before. We'll tell you who it is next.
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2: This is Kale Wilson giving you a look at the traffic. Got a couple incidents to report here in Florence. Got an object on the roadway on Freedom Boulevard at South Church Street. In Columbia, we've got an accident report on I-77 southbound at exit 5. And then in Florence, we've got a disabled vehicle with the shoulder blocked on I-95 northbound and southbound on exit 170. And then we've got long-term road construction in Columbia on Bluff Road, Blythewood on Blythewood Road, Irmo on Broad River Road, Columbia on I-20 between exit 61 and exit 63. I-26 between exit 108A and exit 125, and Blythewood on McNulty Street.
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0: Sunday, and I've been tearing through it. Best way to get ready for a college football season. It's the most in-depth annual that you will find. But the first page I went to was the South Carolina page. It was scouring through that magazine to see all type of South Carolina mentions. And we can't do a Garnet Glasses segment without a little bit of optimism. So when we had Phil Steele on yesterday, that was the thing I led off with. I wanted to know, Phil, can you put on your Garnet Glasses and get a little optimistic about this football team, or at least tell Gamecock fans why they should be optimistic about this football team? And here's what Phil had to say. Cut one, please.
1: Yeah, and this year I am bullish on South Carolina. I put them on my most improved list. 2 years ago, South Carolina was coming off a 5-7 season. I put them on my most improved list. They got to 9-4. Now, last year, South Carolina fans weren't too happy for me, or with me, I should say. I picked them low. They were considered a national title playoff contender, and I had them 10th in the SEC. But a lot of that was due to the defense. And, you know, I thought they lost too much from the defensive front seven last year. And even with that, you know, you go back to the Alabama game. They led that thing 22-14, 10 minutes to go. They had a shot to win that. A&M up 30-3 at the half. Sorry to open up some wounds there, guys. But I think they're going to be improved, especially at that linebacker position. That's probably one of the more experienced units, probably the strength of the team this year. And then offensively, you got Lenore Sellers back. Remember, he got injured against Vanderbilt. Took a few games to get back. I think he's going to have the type of year more towards what he was playing at the end of 2024. And then let's look at the offensive line as well. Back in 24, they didn't have any injuries on the offensive line. They had one start, missed all year. Last year, the injuries cropped up. They fired their OL coach mid-year. They dropped to 111 yards per game rush, allowed 43 sacks. I think if you look at the offensive line this year, they added seven offensive linemen that were full-time starters. And really, when you add transfers, you want to add guys with experience. So I'm looking for a stock market bounce from that offensive line, a more improved run game, Lenore Sellers back to form, and a defense which was decent last year, but I think they're going to be better this year, especially at the linebacker core, the strength of the team. So add it all up, I'm much more bullish on South Carolina this year than I was last year.
2: Oh, okay, Phil.
0: I see you putting the glasses on, Phil.
2: Okay, Phil. That's not us. That's Phil Steele.
0: That is.
2: Right? The Phil Steele.
0: He's not literally wearing the Garnet glasses. We are.
2: And he didn't just come on the radio and just say something. This is in print.
0: Uh-huh.
2: He echoed what he printed. So it's not as if he was like, oh, I'm coming on with the guys in Columbia. By the way, we were first on his radio stop.
0: Number one.
2: Number one. So we are proud to say that. But he didn't just say stuff to say stuff. This is what he feels, and this is what is printed in his annual magazine. Mm-hmm. So if you're tired of the early game guys blowing smoke up your behind, wearing their Garnet glasses, that's cool. But that's what Phil Steele said.
0: And he was right. I went back and looked at last year's. He had South Carolina like 10th in the SEC. And this year he has them 9th going into it. And if you look at he's got like his talent rankings and like kind of like what he would expect in terms of like ranking teams based on just talent. Then he has a predicted order of finish, like how he thinks teams are actually going to finish, which I find to be a little more valuable than just talent rankings. That probably takes into account scheduling and things of that nature, where he has South Carolina as the number 16 team in the nation in terms of how they finish, which would lead me to believe that Phil says they could win 8 games.
2: You also brought up yesterday, and I think it's worth reiterating, the optimism that he has for the wide receiver position group.
0: Yes, top 15. He's got the South Carolina wide receiver group as number 14, which my big thing about this group was how many big-time contributors are you going to get? I know Nick Harbor is going to be a big-time contributor because I am a true buyer into what his trajectory has been in his career, going from learning the position as a freshman, getting very minimal playing time, to sophomore year, finally getting in the wide receiver rotation, getting a little taste of what the SEC is about and playing big-time college football, to last year being really him and Vandrevious Jacobs being the top options on the team. He will be the sole top option on this team, and I think with everything you've seen in terms of his trajectory, I think you will see a career-best season from Nick. My question is, how many other contributors do you get? He's a buyer on guys like DJ Black from Central Florida. He's a buyer on Nitro Tuggle from Purdue and Jaden Gibson at Oklahoma, as well as the other contributors you got coming back, Jaden Sellers, Donovan Murph. He values the group enough to have them as one of the top 15 units in college football.
2: Yeah, and as I said yesterday, I think there's two undervalued assets in Mazio Bennett and Saquel Patterson. Mm-hmm. Mazio Bennett having already been here, Saquel Patterson coming in as a freshman. There is a lot of fight for the four reps in that room. Mm-hmm. And that's what you always want. And you want to see the cream rise to the top, and you want to see the guys that are going to actually be the ones who take a majority of the reps. There were some other folks who also mentioned that you might see a lot more four wide receiver sets this year.
0: Uh-huh.
2: Because of that depth and because of the creativity of Kendall Browse, you might see opportunities where there are more wide receivers on the field, therefore contributing more to playmaking.
0: Now, when you heard in that cut, too, was Phil talking about the offensive line.
2: Mm-hmm.
0: And it's the summer of the biggin here in Columbia, Columbia, South Carolina. Tarps off, fellas. We're embracing it. When it comes to this offensive line, I think everybody can look at the effort made to rebuild it and appreciate the effort. Bringing in a bunch of full-time starters. Bringing in talented guys. Jakarius Peake's a talented guy. Could potentially be one of the first three tackles taken in the NFL draft this upcoming year. That's kind of the expectation. You have a lot of guys that have played a lot of football. Carter Miller's played a lot of football, right? Hank Purvis has played in the Big Ten.
2: Never nervous.
0: Hank Purvis has played in the Big Ten. Guys like Seth Smith have played a lot of football. There's a lot of dudes on this offensive line that, if anything, are at least really experienced. This will be cut to Kale. This is what Phil had to say when it comes to trying to project a transfer portal filled offensive line.
1: Well, you know, you have to factor in different things when you're looking for a bounce back year. And as mentioned, you go back to last year, there was plenty of injuries on the offensive line, and then firing the offensive line coach mid-year. So generally, you're going to see improvement. Now, I can tell you, being on the Joe Moore Award, the Joe Moore guys feel that the offensive line play overall in college football is down because of the transfer portal. There's not as much cohesion on the offensive line. It's tough to build. But when you look at South Carolina, the things I like is the fact that they brought in experienced guys who have started, and then you have those extended practices now where you can practice a little more over the fall to get together cohesion, and then of course you've got all of August to get together. So I think we're going to see enough players come in where there's definitely going to be improvement on the offensive line, especially after what happened last year.
0: Improvement. And that's all we asked for, right, was improvement. I don't think anybody here is saying, hey, go win the Joe Moore Award as a unit. But I think we're all looking for a little bit of improvement to at least allow this offense to fulfill whatever ceiling or potential that it has.
2: Yeah, and as a fan, you can't do anything but appreciate the effort, as you said, that was made in the offseason with a new coach, with the players being brought in. Whether it works or not, we'll see. That's what the season is for. But you do have to feel like that Shane at least addressed the issue.
0: Now, coming up next, we are going to have... We're going to bring up a new metric that Phil has in terms of homegrown percentage. We'll tell you what that is and what that means for South Carolina. Number 10 on the list, Preston Thorne, Reservoir Dogs.
2: Okay.
0: That is the only Tarantino film that has made the top 10. But we'll get to that homegrown percentage from Phil Steele coming up next here in the early game.
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6: 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And that's Jalen Brooks at the 10, the 5. 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Touchdown, Carolina! Touchdown, Jalen Brooks!
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2: This is Kale Wilson giving you another look at the traffic. We've got an accident to report in Columbia on I-77 southbound after exit 5. And then an object on the roadway in Florence County on Freedom Boulevard at South Church Street. And then got long-term road construction in Columbia on Bluff Road, Blythewood on Blythewood Road, Irmo on Broad River Road, Columbia on I-20 between exit 61 and exit 63, Columbia on I-26 between exit 108A and exit 125, and McNulty Street between Blythewood Road and Main Street.

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1: How much does building a homegrown roster matter in today's college football? Well, we get a better answer to that when it comes to Phil Steele's newest metric that he came out with, which is homegrown percentage. Before we tell you where South Carolina ranks and who the top 10 are, to see if we see any type of correlation here. Number 9, Friday Night Lights.
2: Classic.
1: I had to get one sports movie in the top 10, and that is my favorite sports movie of all time.
2: Classic.
3: You guys are going to hate me. I've never seen it.
2: I don't hate you. It's okay. There's still opportunity.
1: I'll just say you haven't lived yet. You are a high school football fan. You cover the sport of high school football. That is a must. You must either read the book or watch the movie. I recommend both.
2: Preferably both.
3: I was about to say, I feel like I can't officially be part of the high school scoreboard show crew until I've watched the movie.
1: Until you've watched the movie. Yeah. Like that, then you are officially a part. That is your rite of passage. If I have to give you a summer homework assignment, Cale Wilson, you thought because you graduated college that homework was done? Not so fast, my friend. You have an assignment right now, and that is to watch or read the book. Either one is good. Consume the story of Friday Night Lights about the 1985 Odessa Permian Panthers.
3: If I did both, would I get extra credit?
1: Absolutely.
3: Okay, I will do that. You should watch my favorite movie of all time, though.
1: Oh, I've seen Spider-Man 3.
3: You told me you have not seen any of the Marvel movies.
1: No, that was Preston.
2: That was me.
1: Yeah.
3: Oh, whoops.
1: We got confused for each other.
2: That's me.
1: We look too much alike.
2: It happens all the time.
1: We look too much alike. Oh, all the time. Some people come in here and like, are you guys twins? I'm like, yes, we are, actually. And then we really play it up, you know, throughout the entire show. We're twins, the same age. We look the exact same. Like,
3: well, I will look into that homework assignment.
1: And you know what? You will thank me later.
2: That reminds me of Action Bronson's in a rap saying sometimes he gets confused for Mo Vaughn.
3: If you do want a good movie to watch that is so similar to Friday Night Lights, because I've seen this movie, Preston, you may have heard of it. It's called When the Game Stands Tall. I think it came out in 2012, 2013. I mean, I've never seen Friday Night Lights, so I can't say that it's as good. Or if it's better or worse, but it is good.
2: Different.
3: It's a good movie.
1: Yeah.
3: Different. Very good.
1: Now we have Cale Wilson having a homework assignment here this summer. And we'll look forward to the report on that and your take later on.
3: I will go watch it this week.
1: When it comes to homegrown percentage, this is the percentage of players that you recruit out of high school and keep through and that are still on your roster today. Phil Steele has gotten to, I guess, scratch the curiosity itch even that I have for this sort of topic. And he did it for all 130-plus FBS teams.
2: That's why he's the man.
1: That's why he's an animal in the best way possible. But this is valuable information, I think, here. He's got South Carolina at 53rd in the country. It's 67% for their homegrown percentage. And I wondered if there is a correlation between being able to do that and maybe program stability. And if we go down the top 10, there's two teams tied at first for number one, and they're at 100%. I think you can guess those teams. They would be your service academies, Navy and Air Force. Okay, both 100% of their roster recruited.
2: Okay.
1: No transfers in. Number three, Army, 99.3%.
2: All right.
1: They probably had one incoming transfer is what it sounds like. Then number four, Notre Dame, at 90.7. Number five, North Dakota State at 88.1%, which they dominated the FCS for decades. And again, their program stability is probably one of the reasons why that's the case. Georgia's at number six with 87.1%. Clemson is seven at 86.2. Louisiana at 86% at number eight. Number nine, Rutgers at 82.4%. Number 10, Stanford at 81.8%.
2: You know, out of all of those schools, all of them have very unique circumstances. I think Georgia's the only one that I would consider a run-of-the-mill public institution. Every other one of those places kind of has something that's unique going about them. Obviously, the service academies, Stanford.
1: Right.
2: There's a lot of little bit of a different thing. But I think what's interesting is you put Georgia and Clemson right next to each other, and Georgia is seen in a positive light. They recruit all these guys. They keep all these guys. Clemson, the narrative's different. They're not playing the transfer portal game. They're not in modern football. It's so it's interesting how those numbers could be right next to each other and tell totally different narratives, I guess.
1: Yeah, that's an incredible point, too. And I think it all kind of just surfaces on what you do as like a national title contender. Because Dabo built that thing to win two national titles.
2: Mm-hmm.
1: And it to be one of the programs of, you know, the 21st century, at least the decade of the 2010s, right? And now it's running the same playbook and not getting the same results. And I think that's where a lot of the criticism, not just, you know, from college football analysts and pundits, but Clemson fans, too, right? Because they see other people doing playing this sort of game.
2: Well, how long is it going to be before Georgia fans start having this conversation? Because we have very short memories.
1: Uh-huh.
2: And we're getting a couple of years away, and they're starting to get further away from the national title, even though it wasn't long ago. Will Georgia fans start having some of those same conversations?
1: They might if they get bounced early in the college football playoff again.
3: I think one of the differences in that is that Georgia has remained overall pretty consistent in competing for playoff spots, while Clemson has their record has fallen.
2: Great point.
3: Fallen on a consistent basis.
1: Yeah, that buys you patience too. I mean, it's still a big deal to win the SEC, and I think that's one thing that maybe makes this conference so different, is that winning that conference championship game still means a lot. I don't know if, you know, last year Oregon felt really good about, or I guess now 2 years ago, Oregon was pimping out the Big Ten championship, right? It just doesn't mean as much, especially since they're newer there. Like, they, to them, bigger fish to fry. It just doesn't have the same cultural meaning. And in the SEC, it still does. So Georgia winning it, what, four of the last 5 years? Still is one of those things, and appearing in it in almost all five of those,
3: it
1: still means a lot.
3: I haven't even thought. Wait, has it been four of the last 5 years?
1: I want to say it has. It's something like that. They've won the last two. Alabama beat them.
3: No, it's been three of the last four.
1: And then before
3: Alabama
1: that,
3: won in 2021, but Georgia, the SEC, but Georgia won the title.
1: Yes. So they've appeared.
3: Three of the last 4 years.
1: Yeah, they've appeared in a majority of them, if not all of them here this decade. So that still matters. Like, there's still a significant importance there. If they don't start doing that, say that they don't make it to Atlanta this year, then that might become a bigger part of the conversation, right? Now, any type of complaint about the Georgia football program for winning the SEC and losing in the college football playoff reeks of my lobster too buttery, my steak too juicy type complaints. It's crying from a yacht at that point. So, don't know if it tells us much. For South Carolina, it tells me, though, that you are balancing, right? At 67%, there are a lot of good teams that are in the 50s, with Carolina being ranked 53rd. 67% still high, though, and if you have good recruiting classes, having a 67%, you know, continuity there, or not continuity, homegrown percentage, could still mean something and could still be pretty valuable.
2: Also, amongst those, that 67% is Nick Harbor, Lenora Sellers, and Dylan Stewart.
1: Yes, and other key defensive pieces.
2: Right.
1: Outside Dylan, too. For one of the reasons why you've had one of the best programs in producing defensive backs.
2: Vicari Swain,
1: because of that. Judge Collier. I mean, a lot of those guys, defensive backs, specifically in that position group, has been
3: Peyton Williams.
1: Yeah, and that type of stuff still matters. It's a good blend. But coming up next, though, we'll have an international soccer tournament update whose name we can't say for copyright reasons, brought to you by the British Bulldog. Next.
0: Wow, what a play. The Game Network. Columbia, Charleston, Florence, and Myrtle Beach.
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0: This is a Westwood One Sports Minute.
5: At After Monday's 4-1 loss to Belgium, Country Roads is now banned until WVU wins a football game. It was a really disappointing performance from Team USA on Monday Night Football. That's their home turf. They had such a good run in the World Cup, but from the jump against Belgium, they were outmatched. When the competition rose, unfortunately, Team USA didn't rise with it. It was a fun run in the Cup. It's unfortunately over. I'm Dende.
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13: Donovan has it! From home, there is glory! And the United States are going through!
14: And now for a soccer update.
15: From that big global tournament being held in the U.S., whose name we can't say for copyright reasons.
16: We should expect this U.S. team, given the talent, given the depth, given the experience, to win this group.
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1: And before we get into a global goblet update, brought to you by the British Bulldog. You know, if you at least watched the butt-kicking that happened last night that Belgium gave to the United States, you could have at least enjoyed it with some pints and maybe some fish and chips over at the British Bulldog and the camaraderie of your fellow Americans. Could have at least enjoyed that. It's still the place to go to watch all the other games.
2: It's still available.
1: It's still the hub. That is the hub of your global goblet action.
2: And now maybe the pressure is off of us now.
1: Right, and obviously, they call it the British Bulldog. If you want to see a good, fun environment to watch England play, win or lose, that's the place to go.
3: I would have loved to have been there when they were playing Mexico.
1: Oh,
3: that would have been a nice place to be.
1: Oh, I know. Oh, that would have been exciting. Number 8 on the list. My all-time favorite movies before we get into this update. Whiplash.
2: Okay.
1: Starring Miles Teller, J.K. Simmons.
2: Okay.
3: Oh, okay.
1: This is a movie teacher toxic relationship.
3: That movie was good.
2: Psychological thriller?
1: Yes. I would say psychological thriller in a non-traditional psychological thriller setting.
2: Right.
3: Not quite my tempo.
1: Yes, not my tempo. Mm-hmm. The amount of times I use that on a daily basis obviously earns itself an at least honorable mention, but it is a great film. I do have that at number 8.
3: Were you rushing or dragging?
1: Well, so you do know the difference. But yesterday, before, well, you know, the United States getting absolutely trounced by Belgium 4-1 to eliminate their run in this event, we had Spain-Portugal. Now, still currently a rivalry, was a rivalry in the 15th century when it came to discovering new lands.
3: Mm-hmm.
1: Amerigo Vespucci, stand up. But yesterday they played on the pitch, not on the boats. And Spain comes away. 1-0 winner, scoring in the first minute of stoppage time in the second half to end Cristiano Ronaldo's world or his global goblet. Oh, close call.
2: Domination.
1: Ended his quest for world domination.
3: Mm-hmm.
1: And you know what? I've got a Cristiano Ronaldo American sports comp. You ready for this? That's me cracking my knuckles. Kevin Durant.
2: I'm listening.
1: Not popular maybe amongst his teammates, because you noticed when Neymar had his last game against Brazil when they got beat by Norway, his teammates were comforting him. You notice in other situations how Luka Modric was treated by Croatia. They made a whole tribute video for him. The Federation did. Loved him. Maybe not the most loved by teammates.
2: Not
1: most likable.
2: I can see it.
1: I would take the argument because of how many goals he's scored in his career. He is the greatest goal scorer, maybe anybody, pure goal scorer anybody's ever seen. But he's not known for passing, making a lot of players better. And the titles he won with his club at Real Madrid, the Champions League, won several of them. They were dominant. They had an incredibly dominant run. Those are some of the most stacked teams you will ever see in professional sports. The same way Kevin Durant's only titles were with Steph Curry.
2: I'm picking up what you're putting down.
1: Klay Thompson, Draymond Green, and a team that went 73-9 the year before they acquired him. But in other settings, maybe not the same type of winner.
2: Hasn't carried a team to the championship by himself.
1: Yes. And the one year big time international tournament that they did win, Portugal, he got subbed off in like the first 10 minutes because of an injury. And Portugal beat France by scoring a goal later on in that game without him.
2: That is a very interesting comp. There is something about you being only a scorer.
1: Yes.
2: Like, and that sometimes that can get on people's nerves when you have such a one-dimensional game, though you're obviously excellent at it.
1: Yes, like Kevin Durant, obviously one of the best players.
2: It does kind of grate on you. Like, what else do you bring in? What else are you doing around here?
1: And they both have worn number 7 at some point in their career.
2: It's very interesting.
1: So I came up with that last night. I was like, I wonder if this sticks. But Cristiano Ronaldo, Kevin Durant, that's not a stab. That's just a trajectory observation. Because Kevin Durant, to me, is maybe the purest scorer of a basketball I've ever seen in my life.
3: Mm-hmm.
1: Or at least the most effortless scorer. And Ronaldo, maybe the most effortless goal scorer I've ever seen in the sport. And can do it in a multitude of ways.
3: Hmm.
1: The same way Kevin Durant can score all three levels in a multitude of ways. So that was my observation on it. Today, though, Argentina, Egypt at noon, Lionel Messi versus Mo Salah. That one's going to be a lot of fun. That one is in Atlanta. And then at 4 o'clock, Switzerland and Colombia. And those are your last two round of 16 games before we get into quarterfinal action. We're already getting to the good stuff. Even with the United States not being in it, this has still been an incredible tournament to watch. Hour number 1 is in the books. Hour number 2 coming up next. Talking season is upon us. And Phil Steele's number 1 team is definitely not a national favorite, but can this team be considered the legitimate favorite? We'll discuss next.
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3: This is Kale Wilson from the Schroeder's Towing Traffic Center. No accidents to report. Just our long-term road construction and Bluff Road. In Columbia, Blythewood Road and Blythewood, Broad River Road in Irmo, I-20 between exit 61 and exit 63, Columbia on I-26 between exit 108A and exit 125, and McNulty Street between Blythewood Road and Main Street in Columbia. The World Cup continues today as Argentina takes on Egypt at noon on Fox, and Switzerland takes on Colombia at 4 p.m.
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0: Hour number two of the early game starts right now. I'm Elijah Campbell. He's Northeast Columbia resident, Preston Thorne. He's Cale Wilson behind the glass. And it's talking season. And before we get to a topic I wanted to tackle, because I think this team's going to be a little polarizing, but Phil Steele had him as number one in his magazine. And with those, some of the losses they had, I'm really curious about this. Before we get to that, though, top 10 movie list. Number 7, The Dark Knight. And to recap, 10, Reservoir Dogs. 9, Friday Night Lights. 8, Whiplash. 7, The Dark Knight. With honorable mentions to Casino Royale, Pulp Fiction, Star Wars, Forrest Gump, and The Talented Mr. Ripley.
1: Is Batman your favorite superhero?
0: Yeah. I'm not even a big superhero genre guy, especially as an adult, but I do love Christopher Nolan movies.
1: What's wrong with liking superhero movies as an adult?
2: That was
1: man?
2: A little bit of a
0: sorry.
2: Exactly.
0: The older I got, the less. Yeah, sorry. I know how that came off.
1: My favorite movie of all time, and it's a superhero movie. And you're like, well, you know, as an adult, I don't like superhero movies.
0: I know how that came off. Did not mean it to be that way.
1: Take a knife and stab it in my heart, Elijah.
0: I was more interested in them as a kid. I just did not have the same, I guess, interest. Like the older I got, I just kind of lost out on it. The same way I lose out on interest in a lot of things.
2: But
0: right?
2: But the Dark Knight is not about Batman; it's about Joker.
0: Yes, exactly. Right? It is.
2: That's the people's love for that movie is about
0: yes. Heath Ledger's performance Joker. As the Joker, which is maybe one of the greatest acting performances.
2: Right.
1: See, the Joker is not even my favorite villain of Batman.
0: Now you're getting into the good stuff here.
1: Mine is Bane. Bane guy.
0: Bane's good.
2: Bane is solid.
0: Yeah, and The Dark Knight Rises is really good. I thoroughly enjoyed watching The Dark Knight Rises in theaters.
1: I do like the Joker. Experiment. He's just not my favorite, but I do like him.
0: Yes. See, that's
1: if you
0: I
1: don't like
0: take.
1: Him, then you're weird.
0: Yeah, that's a fair take. I say that is incredibly fair. But that's the list so far. Next segment, we'll get to number 6. Then we're getting close into cracking the top 5.
1: I'm liking this list.
0: And it's going to be a lot of fun. Yeah, then it heats up. I spent a lot of time thinking about this yesterday. But the number one team, according to Phil Steele, his number one team going into the season, the Notre Dame Fighting Irish. And I'm interested in Notre Dame, too. Now, I know the whole narrative about what their schedule is, because it's not being in a conference. It's never been a better time to be an independent team, right, than 2026. I get all that. And last year, they had a chance to make the playoff, but their playoff games were in September. And they just so happened to lose them, right? Texas A&M at home in the second week, and they lost the opener to Miami on the road. Both of those teams were college football playoff teams. If they wanted to be in, they had to beat one of those playoff teams. They simply couldn't. I don't have a problem with them being kept out of last year's college football playoff. But this year I find them to be really interesting because they have some important returners, and they passed the Preston Thorne test, I think, in flying colors.
2: Absolutely.
0: Head coach Marcus Freeman, yeah, that's one of my favorite coaches in college football. I think that guy was built in a lab to be a great college football coach. CJ Carr was incredibly impressed with him last season, especially the more the year went along.
2: Correct. And you remember it was a question whether or not he was going to be the starter or not.
0: Yeah, the guy who's now going to be the starter at Kentucky, Kenny Minchie, was battling with him.
2: All right.
0: And kind of your training camp leading into the season. And we were, a week and a half away from the Notre Dame-Miami game? And it was like, and we didn't know who the starter was going to be, right? So it got to a point where it was a question mark, and it's like, okay, well, he better perform well, and he never gave the job up the entire season. And if you watched him, I think anybody could watch him and say, yeah, that guy earned the job. That guy is a really good college football quarterback. He's got a position to turn himself into a first-round pick in the NFL draft this year. I feel confident that he can. But there are some question marks, though. You lose two first-round running backs. Your running back field last year, I think the thing that was maybe their superpower was their running game. The two running backs in it became first-round draft picks. You don't see that often. So now you have inexperience, but a lot of talent, though, being able to come in because they're highly regarded recruits. And then your wide receiver class, not, I wouldn't say incredibly explosive. Like, I think Jaden Greathouse is a good receiver. I think Jordan Faison is a good receiver. I don't know if it's the same high-end talent that maybe a lot of other contenders have at that position. And according to Phil Steele, they have the number one offensive line in college football, mostly by virtue of getting a lot of guys back because they played hurt last year. They returned a lot of players, most importantly, they're returning players from injury. So there's a talent and a depth thing there that I think is pretty valuable for
2: them. So this is where you need the advanced analytics. I don't have them in front of me because we need to see yards before contact, yards after contact. We need to see all those things to break it down because what you don't know is whether it's a chicken or egg situation. Was the offensive line good or were they good because they had two first rounders running behind them? And that's something that can be parsed out with analytics and we can find some things out. I'm sure they're serviceable or better, right? They're not going to be a bad team. They're not going to be a bad offensive line. But sometimes when you're an offensive lineman and you got the dude running behind you and he can make cuts and he can get yards after contact and he can make the first person miss or he can make the one unblocked person miss and all of a sudden that 5-yard gain turns into a 50-yard gain or whatever the case may be, that makes you look a lot better as a unit. And so if the guy or the guys that are coming in to take that spot as running backs, if they're not quite as good, which they won't be. I can just remember last year how I confidently said that our defensive line will not be as good as the year before just because
0: by nature of who you lost.
2: Of who you lost. Their running backs will not be as good as two first rounders. Now, will they be able to get to a level? That's the question that needs to be determined.
0: Now, when you look at, let's say, Jeremiah Love's production last year at Notre Dame.
2: You found some fun numbers for him?
0: He did force a lot of missed tackles.
2: Yeah, right? I would assume so.
0: 56 throughout the year, had 10 in one game specifically against Navy. When it comes to yards after contact, he was picking up 4.5 yards after contact per run. He was picking up 6.9 yards per attempt, meaning his first contact on average is coming about 2.5 yards. Yeah, 2.5 yards. Solid, as long as it's not zero. I mean, I think very rarely do you see a guy maybe getting 3 or 4, you know.
2: Right.
0: But so I would say, yeah, it was solid. And last year they were hurt at the offensive line position, but they did a really good job of next man upping it. So I would feel good about them being a top unit in the sport. Defensively, if you want to throw in that third part of the Preston Thorne test, who do they have as an edge rusher, someone that can terrorize the opposing quarterback? One player that's been there for a long time, Bobakar Traore. He's a junior. He had 9.5 sacks in the last 2 years. He's had some injury things. I'd say he's solid.
2: Solid.
0: I don't think elite. Solid. Does do a good job of getting to the quarterback.
2: Yeah, he's solid. Not somebody that you would mark down as a total game changer or difference maker. Like, he's little bit better than fine. Yeah, reliable is solid, right?
0: Yeah.
2: He's a Toyota Camry.
0: Yes, and there's nothing wrong with a Toyota Camry. And on the other side of the defensive line of scrimmage, too, Bryce Young is another player. No, not that Bryce Young.
1: Bryce Young?
0: Quarterback for the Panthers.
1: Bryce Young?
0: Bryce Young. He would not be a good edge rusher.
2: Not at all. Small. No. Not at all.
0: I could imagine him trying to
2: run it at him.
0: Yeah, right at that guy. The skinny guy. The short, skinny guy right there. Running at him.
1: Richland Northeast. Resident Preston Thorne taking shots at my NFL team quarterback.
2: Nope. Just saying, as a defensive end, he'd be out of position.
0: Be a fish out of water in that regard. But the strength of Notre Dame's defense will be the secondary.
2: Okay.
0: Christian Gray. No, not that one. For certain fans of a literary series. Solid defensive back. Has been a starter for Notre Dame for, 3 years now? And then you're pairing him with another defensive back in Leonard Moore, who ESPN ranked as the number one defensive player in all of college football. Lockdown corner. Many believe he will be the first defensive back taken in the NFL draft when that time comes around. So you look at this Notre Dame team, you look at the profile, you look at the head coach, the quarterback, the edge rusher, other position groups that are of importance. Does Notre Dame have the profile to you, Preston Thorne, of a team that feels like the number one team in the country coming into 2026?
2: Sure. And only because of the known commodities that they have at quarterback and head coach. I do believe in Marcus Freeman as a coach. I think he's learned, he's improved himself. Mm-hmm. He's sort of gone through some bumps and bruises as a coach, come out on the other side. The way they finished the season last year, suffering those two losses early, anything could have happened, especially with the new coach. So, yeah, sure, I can give him that. I will say this, though, it is a lot less fun hating on Notre Dame now that Marcus Freeman is the head coach.
0: Because he's so likable.
2: It's not. When Brian Kelly was there, it was very easy. That was easy.
0: If we even just go back in the pantheon of Notre Dame coaches, they listen to the 21st century. Charlie Weiss, easy to hate.
2: Easy.
0: Easy to hate.
2: Easy guy. So, yeah, that makes it a little bit more difficult, as I don't tend to cheer for Notre Dame, but I do think Marcus Freeman is a very solid coach. And to be honest, I kind of like the style of ball that they play, too. I mean, it's right up my alley as far as what they want to accomplish on a game-to-game basis. So
1: by running the ball every play?
2: Run the ball. That's what they want to do, and I see that continuing.
0: Yeah, there's a lot of ground and pound there, but when it comes to the quarterback situation, too, I think that might be the thing if C.J. Carr takes any type of step. Because I think it was good enough last year for them to reach what the goal was, which is the college football playoff. They were good enough to play in the college football playoff. They are rightfully excluded from the bracket. I want to reiterate that. They were rightfully excluded, but they were good enough to be able to play in it. If he can make that step and make them better, I like the fact, if you're a Notre Dame fan, that you have a quarterback who is going into year two as a starter and is going to have a wide receiving group that has a lot of continuity from last season, especially with your top two targets. I like that as a way to make you believe that he's going to take that step. If the offense line protects him, which I think it clearly will, Phil clearly believes that it will, then I do look at them as a legitimate national title contender. I don't know if it's number one. The more I do this research, I'm intrigued by Notre Dame. I'd say it's probably a top five roster in football. But I think what's going to help them, too, is that schedule, too, because if you look at it, they start the season in Lambeau Field on September 6th against Wisconsin. Then they have Rice, Michigan State, at Purdue, at North Carolina, Stanford, at BYU. Interesting game, October 17th. That one might get a little hairy.
2: Sign me up for that one.
0: BYU game. Holy war. And a BYU team that Phil does have as one of the more surprising teams in college football this year.
1: And that game's at BYU?
0: That game is at BYU. It is in Provo.
1: That would be a game to go to.
0: Yeah, that could be a roadblock. BYU can be a team that competes in the Big 12 for that title, but just like they did last year. Navy on Halloween in Foxborough. And then November 7th, they host Miami. And I think Miami will still be really, really good. Obviously, Malachi Toney's back. Darian Mensah at quarterback. That's going to be one of the games that does, I think, define the college football season. It was last year because it proved to be a playoff game in the first week of the season. We could still see a similar playoff type atmosphere for that game on November 7th between Notre Dame and Miami. And then they end the season, Boston College, SMU at home. It'll be a good SMU team. And then at Syracuse. In theory, they should be favored to win in 10 of those games. At least 10 of those games.
2: The only ones not favored in Miami and
0: maybe at BYU, depending if BYU kind of maybe lives up to some of that promise.
2: Mm-hmm.
0: And they'll get, because they get SMU at home, you get Miami at home. The one big road bump might be BYU. Still a favorable schedule and still something that I think they can really narrow their entire regular season down to a handful of games, unless Wisconsin proves that Luke Fickell actually can coach them to something and they beat him week one. Don't see that happening, though. I'm not very high on Wisconsin.
1: I will say, though, I will be taking the under on that game.
0: I like it already. Calling it early.
1: Because Wisconsin's biggest issue was their offense.
0: Yeah.
1: No matter, I'm convinced to the point that even if I'm coaching Wisconsin, they will still have a good defense. Because they're Wisconsin.
0: It's baked in.
1: Yeah. Yeah.
0: You have to really be bad to mess that up.
1: Exactly.
0: And unfortunately for Luke Fickell, they've been bad enough to mess a lot of stuff up over there in Madison, Wisconsin. That whole thing has not gone how I expected. But coming up next, though, it's the early game morning meeting. We'll have our own little Gamecock list. The top three position groups on the roster going into 2026. Preston Thorne and I will elaborate next.
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9: This is Kale Wilson from the Schroeder's Towing Traffic Center. Got only one incident to report. We've got a disabled vehicle in Horry County on Highway 707 at McDowell Shortcut Road. Other than that, nothing to report. Got our long-term road construction in Richland County on Bluff Road, Blythewood Road, Broad River Road, and McNulty Street between Blythewood Road and Main Street. And then on I-26 between exit 108A and exit 125. Coming up, it's the early game morning meeting.
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11: Yes!
10: With former game gods Preston Thorne, Elijah Campbell, and Jen Jensen.

0: before we get into ranking our top three position groups for the Gamecocks in terms of talent and depth, we got to get to another list. Number six on my top 10 movies of all time, 2001, A Space Odyssey.
1: Never seen it.
0: Transformative.
1: As a University of South Carolina graduate, if I've never seen that movie, especially since they use that as the entrance, I do feel kind of bad.
2: I feel like you should.
0: I don't feel as, I guess, surprised that you haven't. The movie was made in, what, 1968? So it is.
1: Oh, it was made in 68?
0: It's an old movie. Old movie, but it was revolutionary in terms of how it was shot. It is really the inspiration for a lot of space movies you see made after that. Stanley Kubrick, to me, is the greatest director to walk the planet. Also, an amazing story and a very ambiguous ending in which your interpretation of it is kind of like a human species Rorschach test.
1: Now, correct me if I'm wrong, but isn't it a silent film?
0: No, it is not.
1: It's not? Okay, someone told me it was.
0: Well, there is probably the last, I would say maybe the last 30 minutes, there's probably no dialogue, but there's a lot of very important dialogue in the run-up to the climax of the movie.
1: Okay, the other thing that again, I feel dumb for saying this.
0: There are no dumb questions.
1: No, there are.
0: Dumb are the ones that are not asked.
1: It was called 2001, A Space Odyssey, so I thought it was released in 2001.
0: Now, the movie technically takes place in 2001. Now, they are a little more advanced in that society than we actually were in 2001.
1: Regardless, it was still released before I was born.
0: Many
1: whether
0: moons.
1: It was in 2001 or 1968. But
2: oh. That's fire. I like that. Ooh, okay. All right.
0: So to recap the list so far, I've got 2001 A Space Odyssey at number 6, The Dark Knight at 7, Whiplash at 8, Friday Night Lights at 9, Reservoir Dogs at 10, with honorable mentions to Casino Royale, Pulp Fiction, Star Wars, Forrest Gump, and The Talented Mr. Ripley. And you know what? I want to throw The Iron Giant in there too, because I did not mention them earlier, and I felt bad, and it hurt me at my core that I did not mention that great film as at least an honorable mention. So that's one list. Now we'll get to the list of the three best position groups, the sources of strength for the South Carolina team in 2026. Preston Thorne, I'll let you lead it off.
2: Let's go back to back and let's start with number three.
0: All right, number three.
2: Number three for me, linebackers.
0: Okay, linebackers.
2: Linebackers with the crew that they have coming back, Fred, with J.O., Sean Murphy. And most importantly, Phil Steele giving them the seal of approval. I am here for that. Give me linebackers at number three.
0: Phil had them as the strength of the team.
2: He did.
0: And I do like the linebackers a lot. I like what Sean Murphy brings. I think he's got a really good role of versatility there. I love the energy that Justin Okoronkwo plays with. That guy flies all over the football field. Even if there's maybe some technical things there that need to be improved, one thing that you never have to teach that guy is motor. And energy. He flies across the football field. He can only get better. And Fred J.R. Johnson showed a lot of flashes last year. I'd like to see him put together a full 12-game season.
2: Put the whole season together.
0: Where he is as ubiquitous on a football field as he was in that Virginia Tech game to start the season.
2: Correct.
0: Where he was a one-man game wrecker in that game. Number three for me, I'll have wide receivers. Phil talked me into it. I like the receiver group. I like that you're highlighted by a guy, Nick Harbor, who I'm buying in on to have a really solid season. Not just a solid season, his best season. Again, I'm a believer in trajectory, and his trajectory to me can only go up. I'd love to see what he does in this Kendall Briles offense. I do like a lot of the younger receivers on this team, too. I'm intrigued to see what Jaden Sellers looks like in year two. I'm excited to see what Donovan Murph looks like with a complete offseason this time. And remember, last year he played as a reclassified player, so he should have been a senior in high school last year. And the fact he's able to get on the field and give you anything, to me, is a plus. I think that the year he had last year was beneficial to what his growth is going to be as a wide receiver. I do love some of the transfer portal additions. Do I think Jaden Gibson's going to be a star? No, but do I think he gives you a good red zone target because of his jump ball catching ability? If he stays healthy, absolutely. DJ Black is intriguing from Central Florida. I am really intrigued with Nitro Tuggle. If he can fix some of the drop issues he might have had at Purdue last year, you could watch him and see that the talent is there for him to be a good contributor for this team. And then you have the wild cards of Mazio Bennett. I think Mazio Bennett just didn't really fit into what Mike Shula wanted to do, and that's why we saw less of him, because if you watched him in 2024, there was no reason to keep him off the field in 2025, and Sequel Patterson was a one-man wrecking machine at Indian Land last year. Mm-hmm. If you kept up with South Carolina high school football, you know that kid's a baller. And throwing him into that room, too, is awfully exciting. So I love the depth there. So I have wide receivers at number three.
2: Number two, Edge.
0: Edge, okay.
2: Number two, Edge. Obvious nod to Dylan Stewart. If healthy, when healthy, can be a game wrecker, can be one of the best players in the country. That automatically raises the status of the room. But also at Edge, you have Julian Walker, who I'm really intrigued to see how that works out for him as a freshman. Does he get the benefit of the doubt? Maybe similar to how Dylan was able to play off Kyle in 2024.
0: Uh-huh.
2: Does Julian get to play off Dylan this year and be the recipient of a lot of single teams? So I'm really excited about that position group, and they have a couple other guys that can provide some depth.
0: Yeah, certainly there's a lot of depth there too. For me, number two, the defensive backs. Maybe this is also fueled by the ability of Torian Gray to coach them up and develop them. So a couple of these guys I'm banking on taking jumps this year, making some leaps in their game. I love Peyton Williams. I think that guy is an incredibly smart football player, and you've seen him get better and excel in the role he's in. This is going to be a year in which he has the biggest role he's ever had. I love Vakari Swain as a defensive back, not just as a punt returner and kick returner. I think he brings a lot in that room too. I thought last year he had an underrated season as a defensive back. I love the pickup of Quasheed Scott. I think he's going to play a really important role at nickel. And Judge Collier, a year fully healthy. He stays healthy and gives you more of what he did in 2024 than 25. I love the ceiling there for him. I love the depth of the group. I love some of the recruits that you brought in case somebody does end up going down. I like the depth and the high-end talent.
2: Number one.
0: Drum roll, please.
2: Defensive tackles.
0: Oh, I like it.
1: Shocker.
2: Should not be surprised by that. I am 100% biased at all times, and you need to know that whenever you're listening to me speak. That being said, I'm really, really excited to see what Troy Pikes does with the end of this year. He came on towards the end of last year. I called the Clemson game the Troy Pikes game. He was everywhere on the field. I'm really excited to see what he looks. Monkel Goodwin, Gabriel Brownlow, Dindy. A lot of guys who are ready for their production to meet their potential. I think that group is ready for. And most importantly, I think Travion Robinson coming back full time as the coach.
0: I think that helps out significantly.
2: I'm really excited to see what that group does.
0: I have the entire defensive line, so tackles and edge group, I kind of combined in one as number one. For all the reasons you mentioned with the edge guys, I think your depth at the defensive line just in general is the most that you have on this team. Tomi Durajai is one of those transfer portal pickups that was really good in the Big Ten. I really like what he brings. This is maybe the best two deep that you have across the entire roster. Coming up next, free agency talk. And by free agency talk, it may or may not include the fandom in the NFL of one Northeast Columbia resident, Preston Thorne. We're going to start the process again, just like we did last year, next year in the early game.
3: 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The Game Network. Columbia, Charleston, Florence, and Myrtle Beach.
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6: This is Kale Wilson from the Schroeder's Towing Traffic Center. No new incidents to report. Still got a disabled vehicle at Highway 707 at McDowell Shortcut Road in Horry County. And then our long-term road construction in Columbia on Bluff Road, I-20 between exit 61 and exit 63, and I-26 between exit 108A and exit 125. And in Blythewood on Blythewood Road between Windsor Road and Wilson Boulevard, and McNulty Street between Blythewood Road and Main Street. And then Irmo on Broad River Road between I-26 and Dutch Fork Road. Coming up, it's more of the early game with Elijah Campbell, former Gamecock Preston Thorne, and Kale Wilson.
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8: Maybe it's the heart-shaped glasses that I have sitting here right in front of me that we put on for the Garnet Glasses segment. Maybe it is the fact that we're going to put them on next for Team Crush Tuesday. But more so, it's the fact that love is in the air because it's time to match Preston Thorne up with another NFL team after his one-year fandom contract with the Atlanta Falcons has expired. But before we even get into that, we have to continue the list. My top 10 favorite movies. Number 5, The Shining.
6: Never seen it.
8: Another Kubrick film. My favorite Kubrick film. It is great. It is terrifying.
9: Psychological thriller. Are we getting into a pattern here, maybe?
8: I do. That is maybe my favorite overall genre of film. I do love a psychological thriller.
6: Mm-hmm.
8: I actually just finished up reading the book, The Shining, this past week. Book was great, the build-up. I like the ending of the movie more than I like the ending of the book.
9: Is that a controversial opinion?
8: I don't think so. I think it may be split. I'm really curious as to what people think about that.
9: How deep is the Reddit thread on that specific topic?
8: Oh, I need to check that out. Of Shining movie versus book, which one people like more. My mom, that's like one of her favorite books. So I remember I finished it and I texted her. I said, all right, finally finished it. Conclusion. Love the buildup and the backstory more that the book provides. The ending. Because Stanley Kubrick took some liberties with that film, right? Stephen King notoriously hated the movie. Notoriously hated. It's the only movie adaptation of one of his books that he didn't like. Mm-hmm. And so I remember reading that and be like, oh, you know what? I should read the book then. I'll come to my own conclusion. The ending was better in the Kubrick adaptation.
10: Elijah, you opinion. Besides getting the Phil Steele College Football Preview Magazine, I would have never suspected you as a reader.
8: Interesting.
10: You just don't give off reader vibes.
8: Maybe. I think I do a little bit, but I don't know. I can't perceive myself the same way other people perceive me.
10: Well,
8: but I appreciate that, though.
10: Yeah, I mean, just because you've mentioned the Friday Night Lights book and now the Shining book, and I'm like, okay, this guy's into literature.
9: This guy reads books.
8: I do. I do enjoy reading. It's very therapeutic. It's something that I wish I did more when I was younger, that I do more as an adult than I ever did. When I was like in high school, it was like, I got to do a reading for school. Forget that, buddy.
10: Yeah.
8: It's time to spark notes. Get ready to learn spark notes, pal. But no, I have learned to enjoy it. And I think the older I get, the more I just find that whole exercise to be pretty therapeutic. So a lot more of a reader now than I used to be. But the entire list, we'll do a small recap of what we have so far. Number 5, The Shining. 6, 2001, A Space Odyssey. 7, The Dark Knight. 8, Whiplash. 9, Friday Night Lights. 10, Reservoir Dogs, with honorable mentions going to The Talented Mr. Ripley, Forrest Gump, the Star Wars series, 1 through 6, Pulp Fiction, Casino Royale, and The Iron Giant. So that is the list. In the next segment, I'll give you number 4. But in terms of, those are movies I love, but teams Preston Thorne loves this year. We'll do a little bit of a recap. Last year, you chose the Atlanta Falcons because we did the whole exercise.
9: Yes.
10: Yuck.
8: We used it as basically kind of like a dating app, right? I try to take a profile of Preston Thorne's fandom, and I would try to categorize certain teams into how they fit into that criteria. And ultimately, it led us to the Atlanta Falcons. How would you describe your season as a one-year Falcons fan, Preston Thorne?
9: I would describe it as typical. I got the full Falcon experience this year. We missed the playoffs again, so I didn't bring any good luck to the fan base. The first game of the year was the baptism by fire, missing a field goal to win the game. You know what I'm saying? Like, that was like, oh, okay, this is what we do.
8: And a game that ultimately cost you at the end of the season.
9: A game that ultimately cost us at the end of the season. And I believe there was one other game where we missed an extra point in overtime to lose a game.
8: Oh, yeah.
9: So,
8: I forgot who that was against.
9: So, yeah, I got the full gamut of the Falcon hurt quarterback. Most importantly, though, retread coach who decided that the best player on the team should only touch the ball 7 times one game that I saw. I was locked in early in the season. I saw Bijan Robinson get the ball 6 times, and I was like, you know what? I don't know what I'm doing to myself.
8: This contract will not be renewed.
9: This will not be renewed. I knew very early in the year where I was not going to be renewing this contract.
8: One of the reasons that made this past year's Falcons team just such a quintessential Atlanta Falcons football team is that you had some awesome, fun players to watch at skill positions. I'm still a Kyle Pitts believer. I'm always going to be.
9: Yeah.
8: He had a really good year last year. He's starting to show it. I've always been like that draft. I was like, that guy might be the best player in this entire draft.
9: Drake London was cool.
8: Drake London. Coming out of college, like the Falcons draft some of my favorite players in these draft classes, because Drake London was another one of those guys. Bijan Robinson was one of the guys that made me kind of reverse take on taking a running back in the top 10. That was one where I was like, okay, I get it. That guy's that good. I get it.
9: Well, the total opposite of that coin was, hey, James Pierce is who we thought he was.
8: Yeah. Character red flags.
9: We knew this.
8: Showed up early.
9: Yeah, we got that.
8: Very early on that one. Early returns, not great. But this was a quintessential Falcons team. And I don't expect them. They'll be part of the exercise here, but I don't expect them to be taken again or fit a lot of your criteria.
9: Well, if we go through the exercise blind and they fit the criteria again, I will pick them again because I'll stay true to the exercise. But I will say that this year was a It was a very difficult football year for your boy because obviously the Gamecocks did what we did. And also when I was seeking refuge in the NFL, I'd only fall into the arms of the Atlanta Falcons. And that wasn't great.
10: Seeking refuge in the Atlanta Falcons does not normally bode well.
9: It didn't happen.
8: That is a sentence that would make a therapist's skin crawl.
10: This is coming from a guy that seeks refuge in the Carolina Panthers. It doesn't go well for me either.
8: Not great. Maybe mental health could take a toll there, but seeking refuge in places that don't love you back.
9: But that's the good thing about free agency. I'm back, baby.
8: And the possibilities
10: I don't have that luxury.
8: Are
9: you don't have
8: endless.
9: That, yeah. I'm back.
8: Are endless here. You are the Will Ferrell Lay's commercial that you've been seeing in the World Cup, where your team to give up a goal, rip off the shirt. You're bandwagon fan. That's the luxury that Preston Thorne has. Now, when it comes to this initial fandom consultation. What about this process are you going to be looking to achieve in terms of, if I'm just asking you, what are you valuing maybe the most when it comes to picking your favorite NFL team?
9: What am I valuing the most? I think I'm valuing fan experience because I want to, last year, once I became a Falcons fan, I got doused into the algorithm and I was only seeing Falcons experience. And I will say, fun fan base, very fun fan base. So whatever the fan base is, if I'm going to be spending my time looking up information, watching highlights, I want a very fun online fan base.
8: So fan experience, mm-hmm. Any style of play preferences?
9: You already know what time it is, man.
8: Yeah. Run the ball as your matchmaker here. Mm-hmm. We have to take some extensive notes. Anything that you want added to the list in terms of criteria to look for that we did not maybe cover last year?
9: I think last year's experience was very good. I would like to go through a similar experience to see if the experiment holds up, because I love the idea of a team that may the historical precedent by a team.
8: Yes.
9: Because one of my final teams last year that I was choosing from was the Falcons. Panthers were on the list, and the Seahawks.
8: Oh, and you just missed out. You just missed out on a ring, Preston Thorne. Mm. But you will have another opportunity. Tomorrow we'll officially start exercise, and then we'll work our way for Preston Thorne to finally choose a team before NFL training camps begin. But coming up next, though, what teams are we crushing on right now? Well, that's what Team Crush Tuesday is for, and we'll do that next year on the Early Game.
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11: 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There's no catch. Times are tough. 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
12: 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The U.S. Men's National World Cup dream has ended in the round of 16, falling 4-1 to a clinical Belgium side. Despite a brief first-half equalizer from Malik Tillman, the Americans were undone by defensive errors and a brace from Charles de Ketelaere. It just stunk, all of it. I'm Drake Toll.
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0: glasses, put on the heart-shaped glasses. They're the garnet glasses in the first hour of the show. It's now the Team Crush Tuesday glasses, but before we get to it, still on a movie crush theme here. Number four on my list of the top 10 movies, my favorite movies of all time. Number four, Little Miss Sunshine.
1: Okay. All right.
0: Film.
1: Very interesting. Very peculiar. Not one that, showing a little age here. When you look on the DVD box, you're like, what's going on with this?
0: The moving bus and people running and chasing it.
1: I don't know what's happening here. Would not give you a glimpse into what the movie is actually about. Very interesting.
0: One of my favorite character development films, and it is the one of the greatest portrayals of dysfunctional families.
1: Mm-hmm.
0: Great movie, though. Oh, it gets me every time.
1: Steve Carell, correct?
0: Steve Carell's in it, yep. Yeah. Steve Carell, it's got a really good cast. Also, just like how the movie shot, like it's a lot of things I love about that movie. One of those, it is to me, a very feel-good movie.
1: Mm-hmm.
0: Even though, yes, maybe some dark subject matter in there, but a feel-good movie. Yeah, and a lot of family stuff. I find that for anybody.
1: Do you have a family?
0: Yes. You will find parts of this movie incredibly relatable. I think this movie is like, what, 20 years old this year, maybe?
1: Okay.
0: I think it was 2005 or 2006, if I'm not mistaken.
1: Again, I'm referencing DVD covers, so that puts a stamp on it.
0: Puts it at least before 2009, you know, if you're referencing the DVD covers. But Little Miss Sunshine at number four, The Shining at number five, 2001, A Space Odyssey at six, seven, The Dark Knight, Whiplash at eight, Friday Night Lights at nine, Reservoir Dogs at 10, with honorable mentions to The Talented Mr. Ripley, Forrest Gump, Star Wars, Pulp Fiction, Casino Royale, and The Iron Giant. But now teams that we love. Preston Thorne, it's Team Crush Tuesday, and I've got my eye on one nation that is still participating in the World Cup, not sponsored.
1: So do I.
0: On the count of three. One, two, three. Norway.
1: England.
0: Oh, and we're facing off against each other. This is Team Crush versus Team Crush later this week.
1: The way that England went into Azteca, and those fans were screaming obscenities, words that cannot be spoken on these airwaves.
0: Ooh.
1: And the way those fans were playing mariachi at 3 o'clock in the morning outside of that hotel room, they did everything they could. And the two stars, Jude Bellingham, Harry Kane, step up, perform. Not only then, but I've had my eye on Harry Kane because I'm a fake Spurs fan, right? So I've been watching this guy for a long time. I like his style. He's a very workman-esque. He's a very much a blue-collar striker, right? Not necessarily. I would say, like, if I had to do my football thing here, I'd say, like, he's a possession receiver.
0: Yes.
1: You feel me?
0: Blue-collar for a position that does not have that reputation.
1: Correct.
0: Yes.
1: That, you know what I'm saying? And I like everything about him. His game against the Congo, where they are about to eat it, and he comes up huge. I like that squad, man. And now that the United States is out, this might be my team.
0: It might be. It is a loaded roster. And I think Harry Kane, the more he has done throughout this whole tournament, the more I can agree with some of the takes I've seen that he is the greatest English footballer.
1: That's a long line.
0: And there's a long line. But in terms of delivering, especially if he delivers one this year and wins it, then he is. But I like Norway because that's a country with no soccer history. Before this World Cup, Preston Thorne, the Norwegians have scored seven goals all time in the World Cup. All time. Erling Haaland in this tournament has seven goals on his own.
1: Nice.
0: This is a country with no soccer history that has a once-in-a-lifetime, once-a-generation. Truly, we use the word generational a lot when it comes to athletes. When it comes to the country of Norway, this guy is truly a generational player for them, and he looks so Norwegian it is not even funny. He looks like everybody in Norway's ancestors.
1: He does.
0: He is the most Viking looking man you have ever seen, and watching that large man run down the field screaming as he's scoring goals, infinitely entertaining for your boy. I have fallen in love with that Norwegian team. Erling Haaland and the boys in the other Viking lineage.
1: When do we face off?
0: Oh, that is this week. That is the next round.
1: Okay.
0: And I want to say that one is going to be. Got to look at the schedule here. Looking at the World Cup scoreboard. as the clock's ticking. I have 23 seconds. There's no game on Wednesday, which I find very upsetting, but I believe that it's going to be Saturday.
1: Saturday,
0: 5 o'clock.
1: All right, prime time. Love it.
0: Prime time. It's going to be good. Those are our team crushes for Team Crush Tuesday. Coming up next, though, we got to talk about our original team crush, the United States, because something not so chill happened last night.
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8: This is Kale Wilson from the Schroeder's Towing Traffic Center. Couple new reports coming from the traffic center here. We've still got our disabled vehicle in Horry County on Highway 707 and McDowell Shortcut Road. Got some slow traffic on I-20 eastbound between Broad River Road, exit 65. Then we've got an accident on exit 68 on I-20 eastbound. Got long-term road construction in Columbia on I-26 between exit 108A and exit 125, and exit 61, exit 63 on I-20, and then Bluff Road at Bluff Industrial Boulevard. Coming up, it's the early game third and long hour.
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0: You may wish you were a little bit taller. You may wish you were a baller. You may wish you had a girl who looked good so you could call her. Have a rabbit and a hat with a bat and a 6'4 Impala. If you wish all those things, I can't help you with it. But if you wish that we got to the early game third and long hour, I can help you with that because that starts right now. I'm Elijah Campbell. He is Northeast Columbia resident Preston Thorne. Kale Wilson, behind the glass. My man Thomas, the inspiration for the top 10 movie list in the video production room here at Studio 803. And before we get into kind of that debacle that happened in Seattle last night with the U.S. men's national team getting bounced from the World Cup.
1: Would you say we were sleepless in Seattle?
0: You're good at this. You're good, Preston Thorne. You're good at this. You're good at this. They were sleepless in Seattle. Or if you watch the back line and the United States defense, they were very sleepful in Seattle because they played like they were sleepwalking whenever Belgium got the ball past the center of the field, right? It was, woo, that stuck. But number three on my list, my favorite top 10 movies of all time. Number three, The Big Lebowski.
1: Okay. All right. Classic.
0: Quotable.
1: Quotable. One that feels as if either you're in or you're out on it. If you know it, you know it. If not, you're going to be asking a lot of questions.
0: Yeah, yeah. You have to really get the show, right? You have to really get what's going on here. I love movies that are comedies of errors. I love those type of movies. They maybe didn't make the honorable mentions, but movies like Marty Supreme, Uncut Gems, that are just comedy of error movies. Coen Brothers are really good at that too. Burn After Reading certainly fits in that mold too. But that's the greatest comedy of errors movie, in my opinion, The Big Lebowski.
1: Also, I would say a definite benefit of the DVD era, where it's a movie that's just on loop in at somebody's house.
0: And it could be at any scene and you're going to enjoy it.
1: Right.
0: Even without proper context, you can enjoy a lot of the scenes in that movie. That was definitely a good college era film for your boy, of just having it on as background noise.
1: Mm-hmm.
0: Comfort movie for me, The Big Lebowski. And the dude, kind of a spirit animal type of character for me. But the list so far, that's number three, The Big Lebowski. Number four is Little Miss Sunshine. Number five, The Shining. Number six, 2001, A Space Odyssey. Number seven, The Dark Knight. Number eight, Whiplash. Number nine, Friday Night Lights. Number 10, Reservoir Dogs, with honorable mentions to The Iron Giant, Casino Royale, Pulp Fiction, Star Wars, Forrest Gump, and The Talented Mr. Ripley. Now, we have a couple people that have submitted their lists on the Firehouse Subs text line. We will get to that at the end of the show, too. I do love when you submit your own list. This takes a lot of thought. It takes a lot of organization here. So I will read those lists later on in the show. But we do have to address the 4-1 sized elephant in the room, which is the United States getting absolutely trounced last night by Belgium, a team that I think made a lot of people believe in United States men's soccer in this country. We've never had to worry about the women. They've won, I think, what, four World Cups? They're good, right? That's expected. But soccer in the United States, as in regards to the men's team, not instilling that same level of belief. I think maybe for the first time since I've been watching the World Cup regularly every 4 years, which is 2006, I had a sense of belief that this team could do something special. And I think the way they won some of the games in the group stage, and they're able to win a knockout round game, even though it is an expanded tournament, so it didn't get you any further, you know, than what winning a game before this would mean, I think the ride was still incredibly enjoyable, and that two things can be true at once. It could have been a great ride. It could have been a lot of fun, but you could absolutely hate how this ended. And I found myself being borderline disgusted with how it ended last night.
1: Well, you know how they do the humidity and the heat index or the wind chill factor? What was the feels like on this score? It was 4-1 in concrete soccer terms, but if you was to convert this to college football terms, what would this score have been? What did it feel like to you?
0: It felt like 48-13.
1: 48-13. I get that. That's the way the game felt. If you didn't watch the game and they told you the score was 48-13 of a college football game, you'd be like, man, they got beat down. And yes, they did. It started immediately. 1 minute into the game, they had a shot on goal. I was like, uh-oh.
0: Yeah, it had to make a save. At one point, Matt Freeze, the goalie for the United States, had more saves than they had minutes played in the game.
1: Yeah.
0: 2-1.
1: And it felt like that was Belgium's. It felt like that was what Belgium decided early. We're going to take this thing to them early and often, and we're going to put immense pressure on not South Carolina.
0: Freudian slip. Yeah. That is a Freudian slip. What a Freudian slip. The United States men's national team and South Carolina athletics, not too far.
1: Spider-Man
0: off.
1: Meme. It felt like they were just putting pressure on them, and that eventually the experience and the moment was going to be too much for the United States.
0: You know what the feels like is, the true feels like, is you get a home game where College game day's at. You have not the biggest time opponent. This would be like, you know, a 17th ranked Auburn team coming here.
1: We don't need to do that. Ole Miss.
0: 2024?
1: Yes.
0: Yeah.
1: This was it. The stage is set. Yeah. Everybody's ready. It's going to be huge. And immediately you lay an egg.
0: Yep.
1: And the stands like, oh no. And it just keeps happening and happening and happening. I think that's the comp.
0: Yeah, that's a good comp. I kind of had it feeling like, you know, this is a game, big game. You give up the opening kickoff for a touchdown, but you fight back. They score to make it 14-7. You score a touchdown, make it 14-13, but you miss the extra point. And then you give up another kickoff return for a touchdown. And then it just piles on after that. Well, piles on. And then it's a nightmare where you felt like you were in contention. And then it was a complete nightmare immediately after the feeling of, hey, we're back in this thing.
1: And that was the thing about, again, not having a lot of experience in watching soccer, but just understanding sport. When we equalized to make it 1-1, it was right there, and everybody's starting to have these feel-good moments. Maybe this is going to happen. I believe we will win. All this stuff is starting to – you see the things. And Belgium answered immediately. It might have been not even 2 minutes worth of game time, but like 2 minutes.
0: Yeah. Like if the goal was scored at, you know, 8:25, they answered at 8:27.
1: And it immediately is deflating, and you don't feel as – and they never let up after that.
0: Yeah, and – it wasn't just that it happened and the score in which it happened. I will remember this game forever on one play, and that is Matt Freeze's controller turning off as the goaltender for the United States.
1: It's stuck.
0: And turning it over where the ball comes to him. He's outside the box, so he can't use his hands, and it looks like he's about to clear the ball out, right? Like boot that ball into orbit, get it out of that side of the field, and then changes his mind. And as he changes his mind, a Belgian player pokes it away, leading right to their player, and he's got a wide-open net in front of him, scores what's one of the more visually embarrassing goals you could possibly surrender in a World Cup game. That's how I'm going to remember this thing. That and Christian Pulisic taking himself out of the game, turning the ball over 11 times, which according to ESPN was the most of anybody on the field, and he only played about half the game. That's how I'm going to remember it. And what is really unfortunate is that it will take a little bit away from how fun the run was to get here. But the lasting image I have in my head is Matt Freeze pulling off a play that it looks like you're just starting to learn how to play FIFA and you forget what the pass button is.
1: Yeah, and going back to Christian Pulisic, the idea, like, if he's your best player, this is as far as you're going to get.
0: You've maxed out.
1: You've maxed out, yeah. Because he just, when you see him compared to Harry Kane or some of these other guys who are the guys on their team, you just realize the difference in talent and ceilings for these teams. And I guess we would argue that Christian wasn't necessarily the best player. It might have been
0: Balogun.
1: Yeah,
0: I think Flaherin Balogun
1: Still with him, and even that whole saga kind of puts a little bit of a cloud on the whole team. But even with him, he only had like two or three runs.
0: Yeah, had one late in the game.
1: Yeah, one run late in the game where it was like, okay, something might happen. But other than that, he was pretty much locked up.
0: Yeah, Belgium did an incredible job of making sure he didn't beat him. And, you know, I think Malik Tillman is a solid star. I mean, he had two goals in this World Cup where they're on set pieces outside of the box. And that guy is really good. And you still have some, like, pieces on this team. Like, I still love, like, Weston McKennie, and he was really good at Juventus. From what I read, I was not watching a lot of Serie A over in Italy, admittedly so. But I like what he brings. Just last night, your back line was so bad. You don't have to be an expert in the sport to say, oh, you're giving up way too many easy looks, or you're getting bullied in the box maybe a little too much, or you're playing a little bit scared. And Carly Lloyd on the broadcast after the game, the post-game coverage from Fox, used the word scared to describe how the United States played. And I think that's what's so disappointing, is that they can instill a belief that they can win games like this throughout the 3 weeks of this tournament, and then they get into a game in which they looked like they had no belief they were going to win this game. Everybody else in the stadium probably had belief that they were going to win that game because of how they played going into it. The only people who looked like they didn't believe they were going to win was the United States, the actual team that was on the field last night.
1: They didn't meet the moment.
0: No.
1: And that's a very simple way to say it, but that's why you have to have teams go through the processes. Unfortunately, it only happens every 4 years, so it's going to be a different squad. You're not getting a continuous building process, but hopefully it'll be a learning and growing moment for everybody. But the moment was... That's why I had England as my team crush Tuesday, because, man, the idea that they went into Azteca, Thunderdome of a stadium, and they were able to come in there and perform the way they did just shows the level of leadership and experience that the United States team doesn't have yet. I won't say they doesn't have it, but they don't have it yet.
0: Right, and that's really the big difference between teams like the United States and the big boys of this sport, right? And it's one of those things, too. Like, do I think Belgium's going to advance much further in this thing? No. I think Spain beats them. And I think Spain might beat them by multiple goals. I do think that highly of Spain. I think outside of France, Spain's the second best team still remaining here, Spain and England. But that's a tough one to swallow, because you're playing also an aging team, too. Now, to Belgium's credit, I thought it was maybe a little savvy for the coach to not start guys like Romelu Lukaku, Kevin De Bruyne, bringing them off the bench because they are in their mid-30s. You want them fresh as possible for the most important part of the game, but it turns out the most important in the game, once those guys get subbed on, is already out of hand. You had a fresh Romelu Lukaku to score a goal to make it 4-1, right? To really put an extra emphasis.
1: Yeah, but to that point, they had their old guys waiting in the wings, but come to find out, their new guy, the phenom, and I forget his name. I don't have his name.
0: Yeah, he scored the first two goals.
1: He's supposed to be who we think our guy is.
0: Yes.
1: And he's doing it. Our guy didn't. And that's a lot of times what it boils down to.
0: That's certainly what it boiled down to last night. And I think that's the most disappointing part about that. I went into the game last night telling myself, if they lost, I will curb my disappointment a little bit. Because, again, this has been a lot of fun. And hosting it is one thing. Being able to win, you know, more games in this than you have in almost any other World Cup has been nice. Mauricio Pochettino has been a great story, and the fact that this guy in year his first World Cup as the coach of the United States, probably his only one, is now the record holder for most wins as the United States coach in this event is really cool. I was like, it's going to take a lot for me not for this to ruin it for me. But the way they lost last night, too, ruins it for me a little bit. Not a ton. It doesn't completely ruin it, but it puts a big damper on how this went, because you didn't even look competitive as soon as you tied the game up. And that's where the fandom part in me was incredibly disappointed. It's one thing to get beat in a close, heartbreaking loss. It's another thing to just not show up.
1: And you've answered that question for yourself.
0: Would I rather have my team lose in heartbreaking fashion, or would I rather my team get blown out? I'd rather lose in heartbreaking fashion, because you put yourself in a chance, or put yourself with an opportunity and created that opportunity to win the game, and just sport happens, right? To me, it's worse and more agonizing over the course of 90 minutes, because I think once Belgium scored again to make it 2-1, that was when I kind of felt, oh, this is tough. This is going to be a tough second half. And then the second half happened, and there was certainly no relief in that regard. But coming up next, we had Phil Steele on the show yesterday. We're talking about his magazine. He came up with a new metric. It is a metric to measure how much of your team is homegrown. Where does South Carolina rank in that metric? And does it matter as much in terms of correlating to wins? We'll discuss that coming up next here on The Early Game.
2: 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Columbia, Charleston, Florence, and Myrtle Beach.
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8: This is Kale Wilson coming back with the traffic from the Schroeder's Towing Traffic Center. Still got a disabled vehicle on Highway 707 at McDowell Shortcut Road. Then we've got slow traffic on I-20 eastbound between exit 65 and exit 68 with an accident on I-20 eastbound at exit 68. Got our long-term road construction in Columbia on Bluff Road, I-20 between exit 61 and exit 63, and I-26 between exit 108A and exit 125. Coming up, it's more of the early game, third and long hour, with Elijah Campbell and former Gamecock Preston Thorne.
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0: that your roster is homegrown? Does it matter at all? Well, if it does to you, then South Carolina coming in at 53 in the country in homegrown percentage, according to Phil Steele, at 67% of the roster, may mean something to you. But where does that stack up with the rest of college football in terms of the teams that are in the top 10? Is there a correlation? Well, before we find out, I'll have to get to number two, my top 10 movies list, my favorite movies of all time. Number two, No Country for Old Men. Another book adaptation. Have not read that one. It's on the list. But to me, the greatest Western ever made. One of my favorite villains of all time. The Joker in The Dark Knight at number seven is kind of a reflection of my affinity for really good villains. But Anton Chigurh in No Country for Old Men, my favorite antagonist in all of film.
1: My grandfather might have a very strong beef with it. He might have sat up from the grave when you said that's the greatest Western of all time, because that man could watch some Westerns. And any of the Clint Eastwoods, I'm sure he would. I'm sure this would get into like a Jordan LeBron type conversation.
0: We would. It absolutely would.
1: There's no way that you could get this over The Good, the Bad, and the Ugly. There's no way.
0: You can.
1: Fistful of Dollars. Like, I'm very steeped in Western lore because I spent a lot of time sitting there watching the Westerns over and over and over.

0: again. So that is a very strong claim.
1: Those other Westerns, like the Clint Eastwood Westerns that you allude to, may be more true to the genre, but I would consider No Country for Old Men a Western. I also find it as one of the greatest depictions of different elements of human nature that I have ever seen
0: solid
1: in my life.
0: I get it.
1: And those are my favorite types of movies. I'm a sucker for themes. I am a sucker for the big idea in movies.
0: I would just say Cleveland Bellamy is not, he's not excited about that list. He might have been on board with everything until then.
1: Until then, he's like, okay. Pump the brakes, pal.
0: Pop Pop's not going for that.
1: Pop Pop is going to, I might get strangled. Some unseen force.
0: Rest in peace, Pop Pop.
1: Oh, man. He would not like that. Maybe he would. I don't know.
0: I don't know. He was not around for this. So maybe he might have been like, he might have been on it. Maybe.
1: He might have been.
0: Might have been.
1: Great film. Also another Coen Brothers classic. But my list so far, we'll get to number one in the next segment. Number two, No Country for Old Men. Number three, The Big Lebowski. Number four, Little Miss Sunshine. Number five, The Shining. Number six, 2001, A Space Odyssey. Number seven, The Dark Knight. Number eight, Whiplash. Number nine, Friday Night Lights. Number 10, Reservoir Dogs, with honorable mentions of The Talented Mr. Ripley, Forrest Gump, the Star Wars movies, Pulp Fiction, Casino Royale, and The Iron Giant. That is a lot of continuity, a lot of homegrown favorites there for your boy. But in terms of homegrown rosters, Phil, in his metric, has South Carolina being 53rd in the country in terms of the amount of players they have on the roster that are homegrown, recruited, developed, haven't left. That's a 67%. 53rd puts you in, I guess, yeah, at least, you know, the top half of college football in that regard. To give you an idea, I'll run through really quick the list of the teams that are in the top 10. Tied for first, because you can't get better than 100%, is Navy and Air Force, right? That explainable.
0: Self-explanatory.
1: Yes, service academies. Army is a close third at 99.3%. So then you have everybody else that's not a service academy below it. Notre Dame is at four with 90.7% of that roster being homegrown and originally recruited to play for the Fighting Irish. Number five is North Dakota State at 88.1%. Impressive considering they made the jump to FBS. They're an interesting case study. Number six is Georgia at 87.1%. Clemson is seven at 86.2%. Louisiana, number eight, artist formerly known as Louisiana Lafayette, at 86%. Rutgers is at nine at 82.4%. And then Stanford at 10 with 81.8%. A lot of that's explainable because of maybe academic standards, military service academies. But what I find really interesting, too, is teams like Notre Dame, North Dakota State, Georgia, and Clemson. And if we're comparing South Carolina to those programs, do you think it is more beneficial for those teams to retain the recruiting that they've had and not have to dip into the portal as much? What does that kind of all tell you?
0: I think at the University of South Carolina, being in the state of South Carolina, you're going to, one, have to lock down the state. Mm-hmm. You're going to have to try and win in-state recruiting battles, which we've done very well this past week. That sign of the future, but that's not enough. That's not enough. And so you're going to have to probably go into the transfer portal. And I think our market in the transfer portal is not necessarily flashy one-year guys, but maybe two-year guys such as J.O. or Sean Murphy, or these guys who we bring them into the program and they eventually, it's not homegrown because we didn't recruit them initially, but they're with the program for 2 to 3 years where they eventually become parts of the program.
1: Like Sean Murphy and Justin Okoronkwo are interesting because they came from places like Florida State and Alabama and they weren't playing a ton there. Sean Murphy's was more injury related, but Okoronkwo was just in a loaded linebacker room at Alabama, just didn't get the opportunity that he wants in college football, comes here, gets that opportunity. So he's not technically, like you said, homegrown on paper, but the development happened here. Further development happened. In-game development got to happen for Justin Okoronkwo because he got the opportunity to get the reps that he wasn't getting. Gabriel Brownlow Dindy is another perfect example.
0: Yep.
1: Was in a loaded defensive line room at Texas A&M. Hard time getting on the field. Improved a lot when he got here. I think he is your best interior defensive lineman this year and one of the better interior defensive linemen in terms of run stoppers that you can find in the SEC. A lot of that development, that in-game experience, he got here in a Gamecock uniform. So that's valuable too, but I think it's a big missing piece to this when we look at these metrics, and every metric requires nuance and context. I think that context matters a lot too in terms of further development of other players. If I'm looking at Notre Dame, North Dakota State, Georgia, and Clemson, and they have those high homegrown numbers, what it tells me too is that you like what you initially recruited and the vision came to fruition, right? And we know that's not the case for everybody. And if somebody's not working out that you really coveted when they were in high school and you would like, they would, you know, the transfer portal is a swimming pool, you can jump in or be pushed. Do you feel the need to have to go out and supplement your roster? I think is a big thing. Now, there's the natural coaching changes thing. Oklahoma State's going to have a ridiculously low number of this because there's a mass exodus after the coaching change, and Eric Morris brought in like 80-something transfers. So that type of stuff aside, I think your teams with the higher numbers here maybe are the most satisfied with the initial high school recruiting class, and it's a marriage of that and development that naturally occurs. A team like South Carolina being at 67% means you like it enough, you like what you brought in enough, and you've hit on enough of those high school players to feel good keeping them on the roster and keeping them happy to stay here, while also using the transfer portal for more supplementation instead of pure building.
0: Well, yeah, so supplementation is the word that I was looking for, and I think that's the proper term, because even still, when you look at who are the main attractions for this team, they are homegrown talents. Nick Harbor, Dylan Stewart, Lenora Sellers, going on the defense, maybe that's tier one. Tier two, Vakari Swain, Judge Collier, Peyton. Those are maybe tier two guys who are homegrown talents who will be the main contributors to the success of this team.
1: Yeah. Defensively, I think it's where you see that maybe the most, mm-hmm. right? Offensively, the offensive line might be the biggest reason that keeps you from being like 80%, right? Because there was such a mass exodus at the offensive line position group. And then you did some supplementation with wide receivers. But I look at a number like 67% and I say that maybe should be something that you should at least have, right? For any team in South Carolina's position, playing in the Southeastern Conference, having high aspirations to one day try to get to a college football playoff. For any team, I would say maybe in the 60s is probably favorable.
0: And just so I'm clear, you're saying you should at least have that number because that means that you were satisfied with your high school recruiting.
1: And you're not having to bank on year in, year out, total transfer portal overhauls, because that's the world that Florida State lives in.
0: Because that's a gamble. You don't know what's going to be in there. You don't know what you're bringing in. You don't know how it's going to mix. That's a volatile situation. It could hit, but it also could not.
1: Yeah, listen to Kenny Rogers' advice, knowing when to hold them and knowing to fold them. And for a team like Florida State, maybe a little too much gambling when it comes to that type of portal building. But coming up next, though, the early game third and long hour goes deep. Replay in sports, part two, rules. How should we structure these things in terms of what we can and cannot review? We'll get to that next here in the early game.
2: 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Charleston, 100.3 The Game in Myrtle Beach, and 100.5 The Game in Florence.
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14: This is Kale Wilson taking a look at the traffic. We've got an accident reported in Columbia on I-20 eastbound at Monticello Road, exit 68. And then we've got a disabled vehicle in Horry County on Highway 707 at McDowell Shortcut Road. And then an accident in Columbia on Broad River Road at Long Creek Drive. And then we've got long-term road construction in Columbia on Bluff Road at Bluff Industrial Boulevard, Blythewood Road between Winsboro Road and Wilson Boulevard, Broad River Road between I-26 and Dutch Fork Road, I-26 between exit 108A and exit 125, and McNulty Street between Blythewood Road and Main Street. Coming up, it's more of the Early Game Third and Long Hour.
2: 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Yes! With former Gamecocks Preston Thorne, Elijah Campbell, and Jen Jensen.

0: The early game third and long hour goes deep. This week we're talking about replay in sports because of all the controversies that VAR, V-A-R, has brought to the World Cup. But before we do that, I got a number one to get to, Preston Thorne.
1: Okay.
0: We've made it through the entire show. I have been dropping breadcrumbs on my top 10 movie list. Number one, my favorite movie of all time.
1: Wait. Before we get to that.
0: Should we recap the entire list first?
1: Go from 10 to 1.
2: I hope it's a movie I've heard of.
0: You know what? I actually don't think it is, Cale Wilson.
1: Here we go.
0: Find out. Number 10, Reservoir Dogs.
1: Mm-hmm.
0: The only Tarantino mentioned on the list. Number 9, Friday Night Lights.
1: Great film.
0: Number 8, Whiplash. Number 7, The Dark Knight. Number 6, 2001, A Space Odyssey. Number 5, The Shining. Number 4, Little Miss Sunshine. Number 3, The Big Lebowski. Number 2, No Country for Old Men. And number 1, drumroll please, One Flew Over the Cuckoo's Nest.
1: Okay.
0: Brings a tear to my eye. Great, great emotional movie.
2: I've heard of it.
0: Also a great book.
2: But I know nothing about it.
1: Jack Nicholson, 2 appearances.
0: Yes. Favorite actor. I think my favorite actor, all in all, is pre-1990 Jack Nicholson.
1: Okay.
2: You know, Elijah, as you were starting to say one Flew Over the Cuckoo's Nest, I thought you were about to say that movie you watched a long time ago, that horror movie. What was it? Birds? Or The Birds?
0: Oh, The Birds?
2: Yeah.
0: I did enjoy The Birds. Like, The Birds is an
2: made
0: enjoyable.
2: Like the 60s or the 50s?
0: Early 60s, I think. Yeah, was The Birds. The Birds, enjoyable. Just not my favorite. But it is a good Hitchcock film. One Flew Over the Cuckoo's Nest, one of my favorite books. A movie that when I watched it for the first time, I think I was 18 when I watched it for the first time. Watched it late at night. The next morning, watched it again. And I was like, I fell in love with that film. In terms of movies being valued by how they make you feel, nothing has ever made me feel the way One Flew Over the Cuckoo's Nest.
1: And as you've aged, the movie has aged with you?
0: Yes, absolutely. I get it more.
1: Mm-hmm. I think that's always a good mark. It's something that has aged with you. Maybe you saw it when you were younger, and as you've gotten older, it either makes more sense now, uh-huh, or you actually understand some things that you didn't understand when you were younger, obviously.
0: Yes, and that's another one. Watched the movie first, then read the book. And, of course, the book is through a different perspective, which is valuable because you get the Jack Nicholson's character. McMurphy's the main character in the movie. The book is told through another character's perspective, which I find to be incredibly valuable. It completes the full picture. So One Flew Over the Cuckoo's Nest, number one on the list. We have a couple of other submissions on the Firehouse Subs text line of your top 10. We'll get to that in the winner segment. But for the early game, third long hour goes deep. The rules of replay. Preston Thorne, clearly the rules are kind of made for pace of play and time of games. I think it's really important to implement those type of rules, but how have we gotten this wrong? Like, how do we decide what can and cannot be reviewed and what can be overturned upon rewatch? Because I think you have different leagues with completely different philosophies in this regard.
1: Yeah, so I've been thinking about this because I think I'm for less is more as far as replay is concerned. I don't love it interrupting the games as they're happening. I think basketball has been plagued with the review it sign, right? They've been doing a lot of that. So I don't know what the pass is, but I guess I fall initially on the side of, I think I would use instant replay on objective measures. In, out, shot, no shot, beat the clock, etc., things like that. I get a little bit queasy when we start using it on more subjective type of conversations.
0: Yeah, and that's the NFL experimented with making pass interference reviewable.
1: Mm-hmm.
0: However, there are some instances that are where it's so bad, or a referee got duped so bad in such a big part of the game. I will always be ruined by that NFC Championship game by the Saints and Rams. All it would take is a 5-second review of that and say, oh, yep, that is blatantly obvious, and that could have been fixed. When it gets really subjective, we saw that when they actually implemented the rule where you can review that, you didn't get a lot of overturns.
1: Mm-hmm.
0: Even if people disagreed on what it was, that still does come down to just the discretion of an official, right? You're mostly, I guess, at that point, just looking for something you might have missed, during the play. But if you see it on the replay the same way you saw it when you made the call on the field, then you're going to stick to your guns.
1: I guess my biggest issue with the way that we're able, with the technology and the way that we're able to slow it down to a million frames per second, is that it distorts reality. And what you see in the instant replay, you may see something that when given a full frame of reference is not the actual picture that happened. Yes, it happens in replay, or you might see some contact, but it's not necessarily an accurate picture of the reality of what's. For instance, to give an old school, you know, like the Dave Chappelle skit of what was happening in slow motion versus what happened in real life. Sometimes that happens in sports. Oh, it's like you see something that happened in slow motion. It's like, did that happen? But when you play it in full speed, it goes because you can call almost anything anytime. Yeah. You can pretty much find evidence for contact or disruption on almost any given play. So that's why I get a little bit hesitant in using it in judgment situations.
0: There's one thing that I do appreciate about what the NBA does in terms of their rules. Like, yeah, it's pretty annoying when the players, after every out of bounds, do the finger signal and trying to get their coaches to review it and all that type of stuff. I want to do a rule in college and NBA that if any player makes that signal at all, it's automatically.
1: I like it.
0: It's an automatic challenge. Like timeout, right? If you do the hand signal for timeout, whether you're trying to get your coach to do it or not, a referee sees it, they're going to call it. So that would take that out of the game completely. But what the NBA does really well, I think college basketball could learn from this too, is if you see something on the replay that wasn't initially called or wasn't reviewed, you can say, oh, well, that was clearly, you know, like a foul or something happened through it, like in the play, you know, like there was a game that even I went to in Charlotte between the Hornets and Thunder, and they were reviewing like an out of bounds play, but like we clearly shown that the shooter was fouled before the ball went out of bounds. We'll retroactively call that a foul. And it was pretty obvious, right? I'm the whole time not completely aware of the rule, and I see that the ball goes out of bounds. Like if we're just reviewing out of bounds call, it's pretty, you know, it looks like it's pretty obvious once you slow it down. But then they went back and said, well, it was fouled before. That's the reason why the ball went out of bounds. We're going to retroactively call that. The NFL is a little more rigid in terms of applying that thing. Whatever it is you're reviewing for, if you find anything else after the fact, it doesn't count. I think the NBA actually does have it right in that regard.
1: So you're saying when we go back to review, everything within the frame is under review, not just the specific...
0: Yes.
1: Not just the specific... object that is within question.
0: Let's just say a receiver catches the ball near the sideline and you're reviewing to see if the foot was down in bounds or not. But right before the receiver goes up for the catch, his face mask gets pulled. In the NFL, you can't review the face mask. You can review whether or not the catch was made. Well, if you conclude the catch wasn't made, but there was still an obvious face mask right there, according to the NBA's rules and philosophy on this, you can then throw the flag on the face mask and then at least get the 15 yards, even if it's concluded that you didn't have the catch.
1: Isn't that the same conversation that we had with the World Cup just now?
0: It's similar. Yeah, it's definitely similar. But I think the NBA's got maybe one of the best frameworks for this. To me, that is a winner of a philosophy. We'll give you our winners of today's show, though, coming up next, brought to you by the Golden Spur.
3: 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The Game Network. Columbia, Charleston, Florence, and Myrtle Beach.
0: This is Elijah Campbell from 107.5 The Game and The Game Network. 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There is no catch. We know times are tough, but we would love to help you out and your business.
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1: And every day we give you the winners of the day show, brought to you by the Golden Spur, and we satisfy Coach Singletary's craving for winners. And my first winner, lists. It's maybe the winner of the summer. I do love lists. I gave my top 10 movies today throughout the course of the show. One text from the Firehouse of Sex Line says Shawshank Redemption 2. Our Shawshank Redemption at number 1, number 2, Green Mile, 3, Excalibur, 4, Highlander, 5, High Plains Drifter, 6, Saving Private Ryan, 7, Sully, 8, Stripes, 9, the movie 7, and 10, We Are Marshall. That's a good list. I like a lot of the films on there.
2: That early, that beginning of that list was the TNT specials. The
1: Shawshank Redemption.
2: Shawshank Redemption and Green Mile. That's on a lot.
1: Oh, dude, when I was a junior in high school, I missed a week of school because I had pneumonia. And I would just be in and out of sleep all day in my room. And I just had, you know, TV on or whatever. And I had it on TNT for some reason to start the day. And I think I woke up like 3 or 4 times throughout the course of the day of it being on a different scene of the Green Mile. The Green Mile played all day. I got familiar of watching that movie out of order. I did not watch it. I did not watch the movie all the way through for the first time until like a couple of years after, but I watched that movie out of order throughout the course of one day being sick.
2: That's classic. School.
1: Yeah. So it was classic. One texter on the text line has Caddyshack as number 1. It is a one movie list.
2: One movie. Okay.
1: Yeah. It is a one movie list. My pal Brian Glenn, the
2: shout out to BG,
1: the guy, Brian Glenn over at the Village Idiot, says my top 3 in order: The Godfather, The Godfather 2, and Tommy Boy.
2: Because we know The Godfather 3 is not on there.
3: Tommy Boy, ball knowledge, love it.
1: Tommy Boy, great, great comedy. Shout out Brian Glenn. But also shout out Brian Glenn because his take is mirroring mine that I like The Godfather 1 more than The Godfather 2. And I think most people that have watched those movies have 2 better than 1. I can't get myself to be there.
2: Okay.
1: I enjoyed watching the first one more.
2: Okay.
1: Personally. And then Billy from Blythewood has Oh Brother, Where Art Thou? Number 1. I recommend giving that one a watch before the Christopher Nolan Odyssey movie comes out. Lucky number 7 at 2, Cold Mountain, Get Out, Full Metal Jacket, Primal Fear, Godfather 1, Warrior, Little Big Man, and Edge of Tomorrow.
2: A lot of films in these. A lot of films. A lot of movie people out here. I like it. Okay.
1: Yeah, good list. I appreciate all these. Absolutely. And I gave him a shout out for Full Metal Jacket, too, because I am a Stanley Kubrick appreciator.
2: Yeah, I will say this. I saw Full Metal Jacket at a way too young age.
1: Oh, there is a way too young age for Full Metal Jacket. Yes, 100%.
2: I'm very, very much too young to see that movie when I saw it.
1: The movies that traumatized Preston Thorne.
2: Yeah, it was a lot going on in Full Metal Jacket. Shout out to that whole to the whole movie. But yes, a lot of quotables from that movie, of which again I saw very, very young.
1: A little too young.
2: Too young. Yeah, I know. It was too young for sure.
1: That was Gladiator for me too. Read it or watched it a little too young to accidentally see that.
2: Yeah.
1: Not a winner. Parental guidance, winner.
2: Only problem is I watched it with my parents.
1: Oh, no! The fail-safe failed. We broke containment.
2: It was a classic case of Don't Tell Mom. a classic, hey, listen, this is just us. It's just the bros here, man.
3: I've had an incident like that.
1: Oh, man. Yeah, Don't Tell Mom. And you're like, and then you're watching, you know, there's obviously the one scene, you know, pretty early on in the movie where you're like, maybe I should tell Mom.
2: Don't tell your mother. Classic.
1: Classic winner. Other winners.
2: Oh, yeah. Don't tell your mother. Classic.
1: Yes.
2: That's a winner.
1: Yeah, don't tell your mother about this. Teamwork within the family.
2: Yes.
1: Winner. Also, other winner for films. Another list. Animal House, Blues Brothers, Oh Brother, Where Art Thou? Seen It Again, and Dazed and Confused.
2: I saw something very disturbing about Dazed and Confused. Something about the timeline, whereas if the movie Dazed and Confused was made in 93, it was supposed to be from 73. So if it was made now, it would be 2003.
1: Oh.
2: One of those types of things.
1: Oh, man. Oh, man. Yeah. How does that make you feel?
2: Yeah, tough. Tough scene. Tough scene.
1: Yeah. Oh, any other winners for you, Preston Thorne?
2: Yeah, I'm going to give a winner to Jack Nicklaus showing up two times on this list. And unfortunately, I was going to say if your favorite movie was As Good As It Gets. R.I.P. to Diane Keaton. Did not know.
1: Wait, when did that happen?
2: I hope doing something wrong here?
1: Are we Mandela affecting Diane
2: Keaton? I hope not.
1: Keaton?
2: But anyway, shout out to Diane Keaton. One
1: winner.
2: Way or the other. Winner.
1: With us or not, Diane Keaton's a winner. 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
8: All right, one last look at your traffic and weather for your ride in on this Tuesday morning. Looking around the city here, do have an accident at Broad River Road and I-20, as well as one I-20 eastbound at Monticello Road. So be careful as you're making your way through there. As far as weather goes, guess what? It's going to be hot. High of 93 today. Looks like some clouds throughout the day as well. Currently 80 in downtown Columbia. That's your traffic and weather on your Tuesday on the Game.

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0: Oh, 9 o'clock on your Tuesday morning. Welcome in. It is the Extra Point. Tyler Head, once again, along with you, flying solo today. Jack Veltri will be back on Thursday as he's still probably celebrating the birthday and all that kind of stuff. We've got a lot to catch up with him on when he does return coming up later on this week, but plenty of things to get into on today's show. We'll certainly talk about the U.S. men's national team coming up here in a moment. We'll get into what Phil Steele had to say about South Carolina when he talked with Elijah and Preston yesterday morning on the early game. And also, we get our final opponent preview as far as Carolina for the regular season goes, with Chapel Fowler coming up at 9:30, as I will put a bow on all 12 opponents for South Carolina. Again, just 60 days away from the season starting on September 5th against Kent State. But what I mentioned a moment ago, U.S. men's national team, season comes to an end last night, or their World Cup, not a season, World Cup run comes to an end last night with a 4-1, just ugly, ugly loss to Belgium. And now for probably the majority of American citizens, your care for soccer gets put on hold for another 4 years. It was a lot of fun. It was, you know, something that really kept us engaged and entertained for a couple weeks. But the likelihood of America winning the whole thing, relatively low. You know, I tried to go into it with a lot of, or go into each matchup with a lot of just kind of blind confidence. Like, hey, anything can happen. Maybe they'll pull this off. And last night, it became evident very quickly with how aggressive Belgium was being, and America, the word being tossed around a lot is playing scared they were, and you could kind of see that throughout the game last night. It was clear that last night that magic was going to come to an end. I'll get some of your thoughts on the text line coming up later on in the show, because this did feel different than some of the other runs they've had in the World Cup, and I do want to get into why that is, but unfortunately it does come to an end last night. Belgium moves on to the round of 16 now, and only less than 2 weeks left in the World Cup. So are you still watching? You tuned out now because America's out? Let me know, 803-404-6100. But it was fun while it lasted, and that's all I can say, at least in terms of what that meant for the U.S. men's national team, and definitely the most I've gotten into the World Cup probably in my lifetime. So it was enjoyable while I was there, but again, unfortunately, that run does come to an end last night for the U.S. men's national team. And maybe part of why this was so enjoyable is because it was something that's helped bridge the gap, or at least partly bridge the gap, between, you know, the end of spring sports and the start of fall sports, namely college football, where we're 60 days away from South Carolina starting their season and 53 days away from week number zero. By the way, I think yesterday was officially 1 month until NFL preseason games start. So we're inching closer to football in general happening, and having the World Cup kind of serve as that thing to occupy our time a little bit has been nice. But now I think for a lot of us, the focus reshifts completely back to football. And one of the things I look forward to every offseason is the Phil Steele College Preview magazine. Officially hit shelves, I think only at Barnes & Noble right now, just the other day. The last couple of years, I have gone with the digital copy. Now, last year, I don't know what happened, but the digital copy is a lot harder to navigate on the Phil Steele website. So I said to myself, you know what? Physical media is kind of a dying breed anyway. I just learned the other day that PlayStation's going to stop selling physical copies of games, I think, starting early next year. So I'm going to try and enjoy that while it's still here. So I told myself yesterday, you know what? I'm going to go and buy the actual magazine. I have a tangible copy in my hand to use and reference whenever I need, so I don't have to navigate the website and all that kind of stuff. So I went to Barnes & Noble yesterday over on Carnage Ferry, and I should have known with something that was that new, it would have had like its own display, because I lapped that store probably 3 or 4 times, went over to the sports magazines, looked high and low for everything, couldn't find it. Lo and behold, it was on a table right by the cash register, and I could have been in and out in about 2 minutes. Instead, I ended up spending about 10 in there, but that's on me. I do have my physical copy, excited, been thumbing through it a little bit already last night, as again, Phil Steele does a phenomenal job, dedicates basically his entire year to putting these previews together. And again, it's the ultimate source for any college football fan, especially those like us that, you know, work in media, in terms of getting the best lowdown on teams, especially with how much changes in the offseason you know, going into a new year. He also does his media rounds once the book is officially out. And the first radio interview he's done of this media cycle was with none other than Elijah and Preston yesterday morning on the early game. And they asked him a number of questions, the first of which being, what should fans be optimistic about with this 2026 South Carolina team? And here's what Phil Steele had to say.
1: Yeah, and this year I am bullish on South Carolina. I put them on my most improved list. 2 years ago, South Carolina was coming off a 5-7 season. I put them on my most improved list. They got to 9-4. Now, last year, South Carolina fans weren't too happy for me, or with me, I should say. I picked them low. They were considered a national title playoff contender, and I had them 10th in the SEC. But a lot of that was due to the defense. And, you know, I thought they lost too much from the defensive front seven last year. And even with that, you know, you go back to the Alabama game. They led that thing 22-14, 10 minutes to go. They had a shot to win that. A&M up 30-3 at the half. Sorry to open up some wounds there, guys. But I think they're going to be improved, especially at that linebacker position. That's probably one of the more experienced units, probably the strength of the team this year. And then offensively, you got Lenore Sellers back. Remember, he got injured against Vanderbilt. Took a few games to get back. I think he's going to have the type of year more towards what he was playing at the end of 2024. And then let's look at the offensive line as well. Back in 24, they didn't have any injuries on the offensive line. They had one start, missed all year. Last year, the injuries cropped up. They fired their OL coach mid-year. They dropped to 111 yards per game rush, allowed 43 sacks. I think if you look at the offensive line this year, they added seven offensive linemen that were full-time starters. And really, when you add transfers, you want to add guys with experience. So I'm looking for a stock market bounce from that offensive line, a more improved run game, Lenore Sellers back to form, and a defense which was decent last year, but I think they're going to be better this year, especially at the linebacker core, the strength of the team. So add it all up, I'm much more bullish on South Carolina this year than I was last year.
0: Well, here's hoping he's right on that. And a lot of the things that he, you know, pointed out, there are obviously things that we've talked about so much this offseason, and we'll continue to do for the next 60-ish days until the season officially begins. Obviously, you know, starting with Lenore Sellers and the hope and optimism that he's going to bounce back to what we saw out of him, you know, a couple years ago when, you know, when he was playing his best football in those last six games of the 2024 season. Again, when you bring in Kendall Briles, the optimism is that he's going to be able to re-unlock, if not make a better version of Lenore Sellers, you know, to help lead this team to hopefully even better heights than what you saw two seasons ago. And again, it's wait and see. Obviously, we're not going to know until we get into the season. But the linebacker thing is something interesting there that Phil Steele points out that we've not spent a ton of time on so far this offseason. And I think it is maybe one of the more underrated aspects of what's coming back for South Carolina when you have your entire main linebacking core coming back in Sean Murphy, J.R. Johnson, and Justin Okoronkwo. Again, that was a unit we had a lot of questions about going into last year because your linebacking core that was so good, you know, the season before was completely gone, and you're replacing this with a couple guys out of the transfer portal and guy in J.R. Johnson that hadn't gotten a ton of run in his first year at South Carolina, you know, back in 2024, because those other guys, Debo Williams, Demetrius Knight, and Bam Martin Scott, were taking pretty much all those snaps. But you have that experience of those guys coming back, and I think a lot of us look at a guy in J.R. Johnson as a potential maybe breakout player for this team this year because of what his upside potential is, and we saw flashes of that at times a year ago with kind of being that guy that could be all over the field and make plays just about anywhere. And having that entire, again, that entire room coming back, that entire, or the, at least the mainline starters and those three guys coming back is really, really huge. And hopefully that's something that contributes to South Carolina having a ton of success this year. And of course, he mentioned the offensive line, which again has been just a consistent problem with South Carolina in the Beamer era, and perhaps none worse than it was a season ago. But of course, we know the changes that have been made this offseason with Randy Clements. He mentioned how much experience that they brought in terms of guys that started other places coming in via the transfer portal in this rebuild offensive line room. And I'll go back to an article that came out a couple weeks ago on the Big Spur, this by Harrison Lutheran, yeah, about 2 weeks ago now, talking about the experience of the offensive line on what we project to be the starters. And again, we don't have an official depth chart right now, and I know Beamer gets funny when people put these kind of projections out, but what our knowledge that we have right now, we believe from left to right, the offensive line will be Jakarius Peak, Hank Purvis, Carter Miller, Kojo Poku, and Shed Srott. Now, that can change, but again, a lot of the prevailing thought is that that's what your starting five is going to be, and he tallied that, again, Harrison with the big spur, tallied that that is 14 years of college experience, 143 games played, and 102 starts. That's phenomenal, right? Like, those are the kind of things you want to hear with your offensive line. Now, you don't have the continuity of those guys playing together, and Shed Srott, as we anticipate, it's the only one that started previously on South Carolina's offensive line before. So there can be some bumps in the road. There can be an up-to-speed process, especially if we're in a situation like with Jakarius Peak in terms of his injury, where maybe they decide not to play him in those first two games. Because, again, you shouldn't need Jakarius Peak to beat Kent State and Towson, right? You should be able to be fine with whoever you're going to plug in at that left tackle spot. It's more important to make sure that he's healthy and ready to go for Mississippi State and all the SEC games you have starting after that. So you could be dealing with not having your true starting five playing together until a couple weeks in the season. So that is something that's going to be a bit of a process in terms of getting all these guys on the same page in terms of playing in actual game type of scenarios. But I love the fact that you have so much experience across this line. Shed Srott kind of being the one outlier, considering the fact that, you know, he's going into only his true sophomore year in college, but we saw a lot of good things out of him at times last year, versatile, being able to move around the offensive line. So that does create a lot of reason for optimism. And again, as we talk about so many times, if you fix the offensive line, and my standard for them is if you can cut like the sacks in half, right? Like Carolina's consistently been at the bottom of the SEC in the Beamer era in terms of total sacks allowed. And last year, I believe it was 43 total ones that they surrendered. 43, which was second worst in the SEC, only behind Mississippi State. If you tell me that they cut those sacks in half and they're only giving up 22-ish, I'll take that, right? That's still about middle of the road in the SEC, but it's way better than what it has been. If they had 22, they'd actually be fifth best in the SEC last year. Tennessee had 22 allowed. So if you can be in that range, that's phenomenal. And here's hoping that ends up being the case, because if your offensive line can block for Lenore Sellers, can block for your run game, and keep everybody upright, then I think this offense can flow really, really well. And as Phil still pointed out, plenty of reasons to be optimistic about that when it comes to South Carolina and this upcoming season, which again is now 60 days away until we start it against Kent State. What does the number 60 mean as we continue to count down to the start of the season? I'll tell you about that coming up next. And also, don't forget, Chapel Fowler of the State Newspaper going to join me coming up at 9:30 to give his insight into the offseason for the team in the upstate. As of, again, Carolina will, of course, wrap up the regular season with them as we finish off our opponent previews coming up at 9:30. As the Extra Point does roll along, Tyler Head along with you, flying solo on your Tuesday here on The Game.
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3: Welcome back in. It is the Extra Point. Tyler Head along with you here on your Tuesday on the Game. I see on the text line a lot of you were giving Elijah and Preston your top movie lists of all time. We were talking about that a little bit in the break, and I'm racking my brain. That'd be a tough list to come up with, like my top 10 movies of all time, because there's so many, right? And as they asked me what my number one was, and I contend that I think Shawshank Redemption is the greatest movie ever made, but like, it's not the movie I've watched the most in my life. So would I put it number one? Would it have to be like lower in the list? I don't know. Obviously they had a lot of fun with that earlier on the show. And I'd have to really sit down and think of what my top 10 movie list would be, because there's so many great options out there. But regardless, hey, watching movies is a great way to help you get closer to football season by you know, being able to waste a couple hours doing that and helping the days go by a little bit faster, as we are 60 days away from South Carolina kicking off against Kent State on September 5th. Again, going to be blazing hot at 12:45. So as I've been saying, go ahead and hydrate and get your sunscreen lathered on now to prepare for what that day is going to be like. And the number 60 is interesting. And I typically search through, you know, statistics, the roster, seeing anything, the number 60 or whatever the corresponding number of countdown to kickoff, if it stands out to me. And yesterday I thought, you know what, 60 is for 60 minutes, because that's how long a football game is. 60 minutes divided up into 4 15-minute quarters, and that's something that South Carolina didn't play a full game of very often last year. And this year, they must find a way to consistently put together 60 minutes of football if they're going to survive this tough, especially the back half of the season, this tough schedule that they have lying ahead of them. Last year, in terms of scoring by quarter for South Carolina, it's glaringly obvious the difference between the first half and the second half. Last year in the first quarter, South Carolina averaged 6.25 points per first quarter. Second quarter, a significant jump, about 9 points per game in the second quarter. Immediate dip into the third quarter, averaging about 4.5 points, and then the fourth quarter, even worse, at just under 3 points at 2.91. So a very clear issue came for South Carolina when it came to scoring points and finishing off games in the second quarter, playing those final 30 minutes. As we saw against Texas A&M, as you heard Phil Steele reference a moment ago in the clip that I played, phenomenal first 30 minutes. Hey, you scored 30 points. You're up by 27 on, I think that at the time, the number 3 team in the country. Incredible. If you can find a way to score anything at all in the final 30 minutes of that game, South Carolina has a really, really good shot to win. They would proceed to score no points and blow that 27-point lead and, of course, lose 31-30. And again, that was the real boiling point and the most obvious and glaring example of Carolina's inability to finish games last year. And there's a lot of things that go into that. Part of it is conditioning, right? Like, you have to be physically conditioned to play football for the 60 minutes that take place over the course of roughly 3.5 hours. And it seemed like last year they weren't as conditioned as maybe they've been in years past. So you got to go back to the drawing board, reassess what you're doing in terms of strength and conditioning and all that kind of stuff. Luke Day and his staff, I'm sure, were quick on that in the offseason, as it was a very glaring issue a season ago. But something else, and I tried desperately to find the clip yesterday. I couldn't remember what press conference it was from, but Beamer talked about getting

0: back to basics, especially with all these guys coming in from the transfer portal and coming in as freshmen, where maybe they took that for granted a year ago, right? Because you kind of assume when somebody's, you know, 18, 19, 20 years old, has been playing football for, you know, 10, 12 years of their life, especially guys that have been playing college football for multiple years, that everybody knows up to a certain point of everything, right? Well, maybe that's not the case. As we saw last year, some examples of, not to pick on Bo Stanley, but he had so many of those, like, you know, illegal snaps, snap infractions, false starts, those kind of things. Like, hey, man, is there something this guy doesn't know that just wasn't being taught in the offseason or something along those lines? And again, I wasn't able to go back and find the clip, but I do remember Beamer talking about, like, hey, we're going to make sure everybody's on the same page. We're going to make sure everybody understands even the basic fundamentals of things to make sure we're leaving no stone unturned. Because when you have a season as bad as last year's was, that's kind of the route you have to take. Like, hey, we need to make sure we are not missing a single detail with any of these guys. Not just assuming, all right, this guy's been playing college football for 2 to 3 years. He's going to know X, Y, and Z. Like, no, you got to make sure he knows it, because especially you get in these late game scenarios, those kind of things do ultimately end up cropping up. Last year as well, because again, they were in so many of these games late. You were still in the A&M game. You were in the Missouri game. You were in the Alabama game. You were in the Clemson game. Nobody stepped up and made those big plays, right? Let's think back to 2024 and some of the key moments, and especially that late last six games of the regular season. Rocket Sanders making his incredible run for a touchdown to win against Missouri in the final minute. What Sellers did with 3rd and 16 against Clemson, followed by Demetrius Knight getting the key interception as Clemson's driving down the field to attempt to tie or win the game there in the last couple of minutes. Like, those, you had key guys stepping up at key moments and making plays, and you had basically none of that a season ago. So who are going to be those guys this year? Obviously, we look at Sellers as being one of them. Is a Matthew Fuller going to be that in the in the backfield? Is a Nick Harbor or a Nitro Tuggle going to be able to do that in the receiving core? Is it going to be one of your linebackers that we talked about a moment ago, Vakari Swain, whoever, you know, on the defensive side of the football, making those plays? Dylan Stewart, you know, forcing a fumble late or getting a key sack. Like, are those guys going to step up in key moments when you're playing in those tight games? Because that ultimately does matter as well. And then you can't have coaching blunders either, right? And not all of this is on Shane Beamer, but he is still the head coach, so all of this does fall under the umbrella of his head coach, of him being the head coach and CEO of the team. Last year he had the things with, you know, Matthew Fuller not getting touches after ripping off the 72-yard touchdown against LSU. The past couple years, the obvious fake punts that blow up in your face against Ole Miss 2 years ago, Oklahoma last year, mismanaging timeouts against Texas A&M. And again, not all of that is specifically on Beamer. Some of that is personnel and, you know, running backs coach, or the plays that Shula's calling, or Jody Camillus and his decision making as the special teams coordinator the past couple years. But still, as the head coach, that ultimately does end up falling in your lap to some degree, and you can't have those kind of blunders, right? Especially this deep into a head coaching tenure, because those kind of things will ultimately cost you games. And look, I know this team's not going to be perfect at everything. There are going to be situations that they mess up or get wrong and mismanage and that kind of stuff, but limiting those things as much as you can goes into playing a full 60 minutes of football, which again, they very rarely did a season ago, despite how many opportunities you had against really good teams to beat them. Alabama, A&M, again, just to name a few in terms of games that you had opportunities to close out and you weren't able to do that. So of the many things that I put on my wish list and hope list for South Carolina this upcoming season, being able to play full 60 minutes of football, so we're not talking about, well, they blew it again, well, they went another 2 or 3 weeks without scoring in the fourth quarter, and now they're on a 4 or 5 game losing streak. I don't want to talk about those things again. I want to talk about a team that plays a full 60 minutes, that plays, that is the best version of itself, that has playmakers step up in key moments at the very end of the game, that doesn't shoot itself in the foot over and over again with coaching blunders or penalties or those kind of things, and ultimately has a lot better results on the field this upcoming year. It's a wait-and-see process. Again, they can talk about things they've done to try and improve that in the offseason, and as they go through, you know, preseason camp, we need to see it in action on the field to believe that things have ultimately changed. And again, fingers crossed, and here's hoping that it ultimately does. So 60 minutes of football, the Carolina needs to be playing every single game this year for our 60 days into a kickoff against Kent State coming up on September 5th. That's the start of the season. Clemson is the end of the season, and we'll wrap up our opponent previews coming up next as Chapel Fowler of the state newspaper joins me on the other side to tell us everything about what's been going on in the upstate this offseason. It is the Extra Point. It's our head along with you here on your Tuesday on The Game.
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0: All right, welcome back in. It is The Extra Point. It's Tyler Head along with you here on your Tuesday on The Game. Slowly making our way to the start of the college football season again, 60 days away from kicking off the season. And has been doing the past couple weeks, previewing all of South Carolina's opponents. And we've at long last reached the final one. Of course, the Saturday after Thanksgiving, they will take on Clemson, hopefully in a better position they took them on a year ago, where they weren't really playing for anything in that game, as Carolina had already been eliminated from bowl contention. Here to join me on the AAA Heating and Air phone lines to tell us what's been going on in the upstate from the state newspaper is our guy, Chapel Fowler. Chapel, appreciate the time as always. How are you doing and how's the summer going?
14: Hey, good to be on with you, Tyler. I'm good. We got ACC kickoff next week in Charlotte. Just kind of think about how close everything is to getting underway, and Clemson's on-campus media day a few days before that, and then, you know, it's fall camp before we know it. So I'm excited for all that and excited to be on talking with you. It's always good to talk a bit of football so then I can kind of forget about what happened last night with the other football in Seattle with the men's national team butt-kicking they took against Belgium.
0: Yeah, that's been something that's been fun to kind of keep us occupied the past couple of weeks, but now it's like, all right, that's over with, and there's still more World Cup going on, but less interest now that the U.S. is out. But yeah, once we get to ACC kickoff, SEC Media Day is coming up in a couple of weeks, we're in high gear and off and running for the start of the season at that point. So almost there, man, almost there.
14: I'm fired up. Yeah, that's anything to not think about Tim Ream and that goalkeeper and what they did again. Oh, I was so excited. I got really into it. I'm going to keep watching, but man, that was a gut punch for a lot of people, myself included.
0: Yeah, tough one to swallow, no doubt. As we kind of look at Clemson now, you know, we go back to the beginning of the year and you had the Luke Farrelly situation with Ole Miss, which, by the way, nothing has really come of that since then. But other than that, it's been a relatively quiet offseason for the team in the upstate. Is that by design? Are there things that maybe we've been overlooking? What has been going on in the months since that occurred?
14: I think it's probably a little by design, but a lot of it is just, you know, their national profile right now is so much lower than it was last year. They were, you know, they're in the middle of a love fest all of last offseason, and rightfully so. I mean, amazing retention, really strong record, good showing against Texas in the CFP. Klubnik is wheeling and dealing. You bring back basically everybody you have with eligibility. Your top five, you have all these expectations, you're embracing them. And then you flop so early like you did last year. And, you know, they fought back. It's not like they missed a bowl or anything, but it was still just so far off the expectations. So then if you do that and then you lose a bunch of guys to the NFL, you bring in a bunch of unproven transfers, people aren't going to be as hot on you, like, for good reason. You know, next week at ACC kickoff, Clemson, oh, my gosh, has been picked to either win or finish, like, second in the ACC, I swear. I don't know, 11 of the last 12 years, or maybe the last 12 years straight or something like that. That is not going to be the case next week. I'm really interested to see where they end up in that media poll, which is, again, just one indication or measure of stuff. But, you know, they're going to be unranked in the preseason top 25, very obviously. They are a big underdog to LSU, I think 11 points in this week one game. So there's all sorts of, like, momentum going against them. And I think that's deserved because of what they put on the field last year. But at the same time, you could look at that as a positive, like, okay, let's work in silence and grind and show everybody that we're still the Clemson we used to be. So it could go either way, but I think it's been quiet, partially by design, because they just want to get to work and fix what went wrong last year. But a lot of it, too, is just people are paying less attention to them because of how last season went.
0: And, of course, last season being the step back that it was, we've seen a lot more sourness towards Dabo Swinney. And again, he went on such a long run of success, including the national championships. At some point, you are going to hit some bumps in the road. But the question is, okay, is this a one-year blip on the radar, or is this what Clemson's going to be going forward? Where is the fan base with Dabo at this point in time?
14: I think it would be a lot tenser of an environment right now if he didn't at least, you know, acknowledge the mistakes, take a lot of the blame himself, and do some things to fix it. You know, I think a lot of fans would have liked to see Clemson get a portal quarterback. Me personally, as someone covering them and having watched Christopher Vezina in spot moments over these last few years, I think that could have been helpful. But at the same time, you only have amount of money to go to the portal and get people. So Dabo made some changes on his staff that he brought in a record number of transfers. I think it's going to end up being 10, 11, if you count a JUCO guy, who I kind of count. They've done stuff to, in his mind, fix the issues. And then, again, you can poke holes in, okay, you didn't get a quarterback, and then obviously the offensive coordinator hire is a retread hire in Chad Morris. It's not like it's some new hotshot. But at the same time, the new hotshot Garrett Riley in this last 3 years didn't really work out. So Dabo's very much betting on himself, like he always has, but he is also making some changes. So I think the fact that, you know, they're going into the portal more, they've brought in a few new coaches. They have a new strength coach, Joey Batson, retired, who was their longtime guy, and they have a new guy, Dennis Love, who seems to really be bringing some extra energy and juice. So there are a lot of tangible changes, whether it's on the staff, on the roster from last year. Maybe not the most grand, sweeping, vast changes that people wanted after a 7-6, 4-4 ACC year. But I think the fact that he's at least done that has people not optimistic, but, you know, willing to give it another shot, because it's not someone standing at the top of this program and saying, okay, we're not going to change anything. He's definitely adapting, maybe not as much as some people would like, but he's done a good amount this offseason. There's more churn and turnover across the program than there has been in a long time.
0: Jeff Fowler of the State Newspaper joining me in the AAA Heating and Air phone lines. Let's get into that quarterback battle. As you mentioned, didn't go out there and get anybody in the transfer portal. Vezina returns as the most experienced guy, started last year in place of Cade Klubnik with the injury in the SMU game. Chris Denson comes in for as a comes back as a redshirt freshman. A highly touted guy, and Tate Reynolds also comes in as a freshman. From what I've been reading, it seems obviously that Vezina is kind of getting the nod right now, but where does that all stand? And is this something that's going to persist through preseason camp? Can it appear in the next month?
14: I think it will. It is a quarterback battle for sure. I do think my gut is that Vezina is going to be starting that week one game no matter what, unless he blows out his knee in fall camp or something. I just think it's a really tough spot to bring in a true freshman and have their first game be in Death Valley and Lane Kiffin's debut. Vezina's game against SMU wasn't perfect. It also wasn't terrible. I mean, he threw for over 300 yards. He had 2 touchdowns. A lot of that was when they were down 2 possessions in the second half. But it's a highly recruited kid who stuck around. And obviously, the staff believes in him. So I understand that. But Tate Reynolds, they're super, super high on. Those are your top two guys, by a mile. Chris Denson may move to another position this year. That's kind of what Dabo told us at the end of spring practice. It's the top two are Vezina and Reynolds, and I think Dabo's words after the spring game were, and it's not even close from there. So those are your top two guys, 100%. There's a lot of thought and optimism that, Reynolds at some point late this year could push Vezina. Maybe he starts a few games. I don't know. I think back to Klubnik 4 years ago, people were so excited about him. But there's just so much you have to learn, to be a college quarterback. You got to put on weight, all the plays, just such a higher level. I don't know if Klubnik was better than DJU at halfway through the season, but he didn't really start a game or really take over for him until that ACC title game. So they're very much in the, mindset of let's slow play our quarterback development. And I think they're going to lean on Vezina. I do think Reynolds is going to push him a lot in fall camp. That'll probably make both of them better. And maybe at some point late this season, whether it's because of performance or just injury, Reynolds comes in and flashes. But I think it's going to be Vezina to start. And for a long time, I think he's going to have a long leash. He's waited, this is his fourth year on campus, and this can be his first time, starting a full season. So I think he's going to have a long leash to kind of, get into that and settle in. And they obviously see a lot in him to keep him around.
0: About two more minutes here. You mentioned them being more aggressive in the transfer portal this offseason, majority of that being on the defense. Who are the names we need to know that should play key roles coming out of the portal for them?
14: Yeah, anytime you watched the Clemson game last year, if you tuned in, I'm sure you saw their secondary just totally out of position and giving up massive chunk plays in the worst possible moments. So they've signed two group of five safeties that I think will start immediately and be a pretty impactful duo out there in the backfield. Corey Myrick from Southern Miss and then Jerome Carter from Old Dominion, two guys who had really good stats last year, obviously at a non-power conference level. But they're super high on those two. They're veteran guys. I think Carter had 5 or 6 interceptions last year. Those are two just at a position they really, really needed depth at. On top of the returning guys not being incredibly talented, Khalil Barnes transferred and Ricardo Jones transferred. So they really needed immediate help right there. I think Marcus Strong, a defensive tackle who played at Oklahoma last year, had a big safety against South Carolina, is another guy who can make a difference. And then London Merritt from Colorado is a big freaky, like 6'5 edge rusher. And they've got a few other guys kind of selectively. Obviously, no Ferrelli because of all of that saga. And that's a really big loss. But I think at safety specifically, and then a few along the defensive line, they'll have some, maybe not stars, but some impactful guys.
0: Well, we'll see if both of these teams are in better shape going into that last game of the regular season they were this past year, because that always makes that rivalry game a lot more fun. Man, enjoy the rest of the summer. Take care, and I'm sure we'll be talking to you plenty between now and then.
14: All right. Thank you so much. Appreciate you having me.
0: Yep, Chapel Fowler there of the State Newspaper with the preview of Clemson, and that does it for our opponent previews. We've gone through all 12 opponents for South Carolina. Again, 60 days until the season starts against Kent State, and again, fingers crossed that we're not talking about a team with only 4 wins going into the final game of the regular season like they were last year. We'll come back, wrap up hour number one, get back into what happened with the UNC men's national team last night and why this run felt more special and why everybody was more excited up until what happened last night against Belgium. That's coming up next. Wrap up hour number one of The Extra Point. It's Tyler Head along with you on your Tuesday here in the game.
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13: Hey, this is Preston here from 107.5 The Game in the Game Network. 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

0: Richards beaten out of the air. Freeze has got to get there and deal with it. He takes it down off the chest to Ketelaar and knocks it away. Tim Ream can't block it. And unless video review says this is a foul from behind on Ream, it is a disaster.
1: Welcome back in. It is the Extra Point. Tyrod along with you here on your Tuesday on the game. Well, I typically like to play highlights coming into segments like this, but there weren't a whole lot of highlights for the U.S. men's national team last night, and perhaps that was the biggest low light of not only the game last night between the U.S. and Belgium, but one of the low lights of the entire World Cup so far for the U.S. as they allowed the third goal there to Belgium. Goalkeeper Freeze was out of the box there and wasn't able to properly defend the goal. That made it a 3-1 game in the 57th minute of the game there. And at that point, I think most of us kind of knew it was over. Belgium would get a final fourth goal later, believe in the 85th minute, if I remember correctly. But it was pretty much all done from there at that point anyway. And unfortunately, the U.S. goes out with a whimper. The crowd was hot. And they were up there in Seattle. We obviously know how passionate the fans are up there for the Seahawks and everything like that. And unfortunately, this run in the World Cup does ultimately come to an end for America once again in the round of 16. Now, I know they've changed the expansion of the tournament, so you'd actually win a knockout round game this time around, so it does make it feel a little bit different, but this continues to be where the road typically ends for the U.S. men's national team. As in their last four appearances in the World Cup, this is, I believe, where it has ended each and every time. But up until this point, it was pretty fun, right? Like, this run was enjoyable. And again, I'm not a soccer expert by any means. I don't have a Premier League team that I follow. I got into Atlanta United when they burst onto the scene, were really successful, early on, a couple years, or, in 2017, 2018 in Atlanta. But it's not something that I am ingrained in as much each and every day, like football or baseball or basketball and those kind of things. But man, this has been really enjoyable. And maybe it had to do with the fact that they look so good in the group stage outside of the loss to Turkey, but they had already locked up the number one spot in their group at that point in time, that there was just this swelling in belief that maybe this year could have been different. And look, we all get national pride and, patriotism flowing through our veins whenever our national sports are playing, right? And obviously we had the best of that moment earlier on this year with the U.S. men's hockey team, winning the gold medal. We obviously all get invested in the curling and the, gymnastics of the Olympics and things like that. Sports that typically we don't pay as much attention to, but because they're representing our country on the global stage, we obviously, hitch our wagons to that and hope for the best there. And I don't know, there was something about the way this team played in those first couple of games and even up into, the Bosnia Herzegovina game the other day. There was just an energy about them that I think people really resonated with. Like, hey, maybe this isn't the most talented team, but they're fun to watch. They play with a lot of energy and they're not afraid, right? And again, I'm not a soccer expert by any means, but the common phrase that's been thrown around a lot after last night's game was the U.S. was playing scared, playing on their heels a little bit. Belgium was consistently attacking, and the U.S. just wasn't really doing that. So it's not a great way to see them go out by losing the game the way that they did. And again, Belgium just ends up being a better team, but I think a lot of people would have liked to have seen more energy, right? More aggressiveness from the U.S., even though they may have been outmatched in terms of the talent necessarily. Maybe could have done a little bit better in terms of bringing the fight, even though maybe they were outmatched a little bit. So comes to an end the run for the U.S. men's national team in the World Cup. Still got about two more weeks until we crown a World Cup champion. I believe the final is on July 19th. That's the night before media days. So a lot of things can be going on that week. That's for sure. And like, I will still watch. I'll still pay attention because there's still a lot of really compelling stories, really good teams. What England did the other day going down Aztec and beating Mexico, I thought was one of the coolest moments of the entire tournament in terms of what kind of an upset that was. So I'll continue to keep my eye on it, but just doesn't quite have the same flavor and feel when you don't have, your country, the team that you're rooting for, in it still standing. But it's been a lot of fun so far, and hopefully we can get treated to some really good games as this thing wraps up. And it's just been really cool to have it in the United States, right? And I know it's also been in Mexico and Canada and stuff like that, but primarily the game's taking place in the U.S. and, you know, seeing all these people of different cultures coming from around the world and, you know, sharing that with the Norwegian fans and they're rowing the boat and all that kind of stuff. It's been really cool to see, and it's been a fun event so far. And again, unfortunately, the road does come to an end for the U.S. men's national team with that 4-1 loss to Belgium last night. But now we wait until, 2030 to try this again? And here's hoping that they can come out even better that time around and maybe, just maybe, be able to replicate, if not beat, what they did back in 2002, getting all the way to the quarterfinals, but not in the cards this year, unfortunately. But for the most part, outside of last night's game, very fun team to watch, and one that I think captured the hearts of America in a lot of ways, even though it did ultimately come to an end. So that's it for the U.S. Men's National Team in the World Cup, and we'll see who claims the trophy coming up here in a couple weeks. We'll get into the Garnet Trust Hour, presented by Krantz Cooling, Heating, and Plumbing, coming up next. More on what Phil Steele had to say about other teams in the SEC, and also Kobe Sakyprost sits down with Chris Clark in the 10 o'clock hour as well. All that coming up next on your Tuesday on the Game.

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0: All right, welcome back in. It is the Garnet Trust Hour presented by Krantz Cooling, Heating, and Plumbing. It's our head along with you here on your Tuesday on the game. You'll hear Chris Clark's conversation with Kobe Saki Prop coming up here in about 10 or so minutes as he sat down with the second-year edge rusher and got his thoughts on his year at South Carolina. He did get hurt prior to last season, if that's a name that maybe you've forgotten about, and was not available to play last year. So he is somebody that's still in that edge rushing room, that edge room, a room that we're all curious to see who kind of emerges as the opposite guy of Dylan Stewart. And you'll get him more insight into Kobe Saki Prop from Chris Clark coming up here in about 10 or so minutes. But I started off the show this morning talking about Phil Steele. The Phil Steele magazine is officially out for those that want to go out there and buy it. I got it at Barnes & Noble yesterday. You can also buy it online, though I would recommend getting the physical copy because managing the digital copy wasn't very fun for me last year. So I enjoy having the physical media in my hands that I can thumb through and read through, whenever I want to. Have it in studio here with me and, again, get you excited and hyped up for the season like so many other things as, again, it gives great insight into what every team might end up being and helps you keep up with everything that changed in the offseason as, again, so much changes from year to year with all these teams. Phil Steele does a phenomenal job in terms of letting you know what to know going into the year. And yesterday he was on with Elijah and Preston on the early game doing his, radio media rounds as we get set to start the season as his, magazine has been released. And they obviously talked a lot about South Carolina, but they talked as well about other teams in the SEC. And one of the questions that was posed to Phil Steele is what team, and this was kind of posed from a national standpoint, but the answer ended up being an SEC team. What team that's being like a preseason top 10 might end up being the ultimate disappointment or the biggest disappointment? Because typically you run into that almost every single year. There's always one team inside of the AP top 10 start the season that has a bad year. Florida State was that a couple years ago, obviously, and doesn't come anywhere close into being what their preseason expectations are. And he went with the LSU Tigers as his team that might end up being that disappointment. And here's what he had to say.
1: The one that I'm probably looking at might be LSU. And I think LSU probably comes into the season possibly in the top 10. But they have a rugged schedule. They are practically a new team. And I did a new thing in the magazine this year. It's called the Homegrown Factor, which talks about teams that recruit freshmen and then they stay through all the way through. Alabama, Georgia are two of the teams at the top of the SEC. This LSU team is almost completely rebuilt. They have very little coming back from last year. They've got two offensive linemen. They've got Whit Weeks coming back at linebacker and a couple of good cornerbacks in PJ Woodland, Tamari Cooley. But I don't think they're going to be top 10 level. I think when you look at the schedule this year, they play at Ole Miss, where I've got them a dog. The Texas A&M game to me is a toss up. The Clemson game could be a toss up early. They have to play at Auburn. They host Alabama, and Alabama handled them last year again. They host Texas. That's going to be a rough one. Texas, I think, with Arch Manning is much improved at the end of the year. That Tennessee team that we talked about. So there's the potential for this LSU team to lose four or five games this year. I don't think they'll be a top 10 team coming in at the end of the year, but I do think they might be a top 10 team at the start of the year in the AP poll.
0: It wouldn't surprise me if LSU's, 8th, 9th, 10th, or something like that in the preseason AP poll, which all that's a projection, right? Especially now with how much changes year to year. Nobody knows anything. We're just kind of spitballing what we think teams are going to end up being. But again, I wouldn't be shocked if most people voted LSU to be inside of that top 10. Now, typically, whenever you bring in a new coach, there's a grace period, right? Like year number one, it's not a mulligan for everybody because a lot of places do have a certain list of expectations. But for like most of the time, a coach in year one isn't expected to take a team to the college football playoff. But LSU, this is kind of a different situation, right? Like you have the stuff where you run Brian Kelly out of town. You have the whole saga with Lane Kiffin and will he stay at Ole Miss? Will he go to LSU or Florida or whatever it may be? That dominated the headlines for the last couple weeks of the regular season. Obviously, all the offseason stuff. Phil still mentioned the fact that this team is so portal heavy. I always use ourlads.com that has their depth chart breakdown, and they always put new transfers in gold on the depth chart. And man, this entire thing is just full of gold, especially when you talk about the offense at just about every single position. So this entire team going to look brand new with around 30-plus transfers coming in for Lane Kiffin in year number one. But, like, especially considering the fact that Ole Miss, also a very portal-heavy team, was almost in the national championship a year ago after Lane Kiffin had walked away. He's getting paid all this money. He's got all these resources, went out and brought in one of the best transfer portal cycle classes of anybody this past cycle. I think that fan base, at least at minimum, expects you to be in that playoff conversation by the time the season comes to an end. Phil Still is right, though. They've got a bear of a schedule. Again, we'll see what Clemson's going to be. That's at least a game you have at home to start the season, but you're at Ole Miss, which, talk about the most insane atmospheres maybe we've ever seen in college football. That one's going to be red hot when they go in there. Then you take on A&M. You know, you go to Jordan-Hare. You have Alabama. You have Texas. You have Tennessee on the road late in the season. Like, it's not going to be a cakewalk by any means. And as talented as that roster is, it doesn't mean that all those guys can end up panning out and being the superstars that they expect them to be. So I'm interested to see, A, if LSU can live up to that hype, and B, if they're not able to, if they're not having the season that people or that fan base expects them to have, how they feel about Lane Kiffin. Because that's an LSU team that we talk about so much. Prior to Brian Kelly, the past three coaches had won national championships, right? In Nick Saban, Les Miles, and then Ed Orgeron prior to Brian Kelly getting there. And Kelly had them in the SEC title game in year number one as well. So this is a program that's used to having success relatively quickly in terms of new coaches coming in. With all the pomp and circumstance of what brought, you know, Lane Kiffin to LSU, I think those expectations are going to be very high. Now, when you look at Lane Kiffin in the prior three stops, in his prior stops as a head coach, where he did prior stops as a head coach in Power Four, you know, his average record is about 7-5. Right, in his first year at Tennessee, first year at Southern California, and first year at Ole Miss, it takes a little bit to get things off the ground. But when he gets in that second year, he's right around 10 wins, which he did both at Southern California and Ole Miss. Of course, he didn't give himself a second year when he was at Tennessee because he took the Trojans job. So historically speaking, Lane Kiffin does get out of the box a little bit slow, but year number two is where he does start to hit his stride a little bit, and obviously reeled off multiple great seasons at Ole Miss, culminating with the team that almost played for the national championship a year ago, even though he wasn't at the helm during that playoff run. So if I had to guess, I would say, yeah, this year for LSU could maybe be that 8-4-ish, maybe on the high end, like a 9-3, and then maybe they round into form a little bit more in year number two. I just wonder if that fan base can be patient enough for that, or if there's going to be people already calling for his head, you know, if they're halfway into the season and sitting at 500 or something along those lines. Because, again, that's a fan base that has high standards. And when you go out there and shift the earth of the college football world the way they did this past offseason, that comes with some unrealistic expectations, too. And, again, Lane Kiffin puts himself in these situations, and we'll see if they're obviously ultimately able to live up to that, and how off they might be from what preseason expectations are. Again, as Phil Still said, probably going to be in the top 10 in the AP poll. Will they end up being there at the end of the year and being in the playoff? We'll obviously see. But that will continue to be a storyline throughout all the college football season. Because, again, of how polarizing Lane Kiffin has become, I think he's definitely become like the villain of college football right now. Again, with how he handled the Ole Miss thing and other things he's done in his past. We thought he was changed. We all watched the E60 or 30 for 30, whatever that was, about, you know, him turning over a new leaf, and that all ended up just being a pile of you know what when he ends up leaving for Ole Miss. I don't know. It's going to be interesting. Two teams and two fan bases in very different places for that week one game with Ole Miss and Clemson. And if Clemson loses that game, obviously that fan base going to be sideways with Dabo and everything in terms of getting a season off to a bad start. And if LSU loses to a team they probably don't view as one that's not on their level roster-wise compared to what they have brought in from the transfer portal, Lane Kiffin wouldn't be getting off on the right foot. So that's going to be an interesting game to watch in week number one to see how things play out. It is the Garnet Trust Hour presented by Krantz Cooling, Heating, and Plumbing. Chris Clark sits down with Kobe Saki-Prob from Gamecock Football coming up next. It is the Again, Garnet Trust Hour on your Tuesday on The Game.
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1: Welcome in. It is the Garnet Trust Hour presented by Krantz Cooling, Heating, and Plumbing here on the Game. Chris Clark and rolling along with another special guest from the Gamecock football program is Kobe Sechi-Pry. Kobe, what's going on, man? How are things going? Appreciate you taking time to join me.
2: Yeah, no problem. Everything's good. Everything's going pretty good over here. And I'm excited to be on here, so.
1: Yeah, thanks. Is this your first radio/podcast type of deal? Have you done any of this in the past?
2: This is my first radio, actually. I've done a couple podcasts, but besides that, you know, this is my first radio, so.
1: Yeah, well, it'll be fun, man. I'm looking forward to the conversation, and we definitely have a lot to dive into, but here's where I actually want to start. Like, let's just tell a lot of Gamecock fans listening to this, obviously home of the Gamecocks here on the Game, so. We're going to talk a lot about football, trust me, but just tell some of the fans just about you as a person, you know, tell us about growing up, you know, tell us about Kobe away from the football field, right? Like that's what we want to learn today a little bit.
2: Yeah, most definitely. So, my name is Kobe Sechi-Pry. That's shorter version for Corbina Sechi-Pry. And I'm originally from Ghana. I was born and raised down there, lived there for about 9 years. I moved to the U.S. in 2016, around December time. So I think getting about 10, 11 years this year. I've been here. I started playing football sixth grade. I moved to the U.S. with my mom and my sister. We've been here. My sister is 13. She's now going into her eighth grade year, actually. And so I started playing football my sixth grade year. And, well, I didn't really know anything about it because in Ghana, you know, we don't have football. We have soccer football, but we don't have American football.
1: Right.
2: So I started playing football. I played running back the first, and all I knew was get the ball and run because I didn't really know the rules. And so that's what I was doing. So I get the ball, run, and, you know, I was pretty good. But my first team was not very good. That's the only problem. So I kind of was like the star a little bit and ended up transferring to my high school, Roswell High School, where I've been playing there since eighth grade, all through my sophomore year, all through senior year, 12th grade, obviously. Started picking up offers after my sophomore year. I was ineligible my freshman year because of some little altercation with the high school I was going to and just like me playing football for my home school. And so after my sophomore year, I picked up a couple offers, and then my junior year, tore my ACL. Senior year, came back, played 9 games, had a little bit of a, like, injury, kind of, not really, but, and then I picked up South Carolina, my junior year, actually, from Sturluke when he was here. Mm-hmm. Me, off the field, I would say I'm a pretty kind guy. Like, I'm kind of quiet a little bit. I don't really talk much, but I would say I'm very outgoing. Like, I can be outgoing, you know. I'm very helpful. You know, if I see something, I

0: I don't know how else to describe myself, honestly, but I mean, I guess that's kind of like the basics of
1: Yeah.
0: it, you know? So, yeah.
1: So I got to ask you this. You're talking about Ghana, and actually, it's funny, man. One of the my favorite class. So I went to South Carolina for college.
0: Yes.
1: My favorite class was Dr. Ed Carr, who's moved on. He's not a professor anymore at South Carolina, but there was a class called Geography of Sub-Saharan Africa,
0: Oh, wow.
1: and
0: Okay.
1: he taught a lot about Ghana. He actually had a house in Ghana,
0: Really?
1: so learned a lot about it. Really cool.
0: Yeah.
1: But what are some of the biggest, what was the transition like? I know it happened when you were younger, but like just moving from Ghana to the United States, like what were some of the, and moving to Georgia, obviously, like what were some of the differences, I guess, for lack of a better term?
0: Yeah, I was just talking to one of my teammates about it too, actually. So, coming from Ghana, you actually have to, it's like the US, they provide everything for you. Like, you have so many opportunities down here. You need to be able to at least put in some sort of effort, and, opportunity is always going to be there for you no matter what. You obviously have to put in some work to get, where you want to be, So, I mean, like, for example, sports, going to college for free. Because of sports, or if you're really smart, you can go to college for free just 'cause off of scholarships, and it could be anything really. Like that'll get you to somewhere really good in life. In Ghana, it's kind of hard to get that, we don't have like in school, we don't have like the iPads or like the computers to help us, study and everything. We have to like write it down, learn from that. College-wise, college is very different down there compared to here. I'm trying to think. Like, we go straight from, so we do classes at school differently down there. We do like lower division and upper division. So lower would be like first to third grade, and upper would be fourth to sixth grade. I left when I got to fourth grade down there, came here. I think that living here is it helps you obviously get to where you want to be sometime in the future. It helps you. Because I was an engineering major at first, because I've been doing that since obviously high school. And I came here and I was so set on it. And because of sports, it was able to also get me to a really good school with a really good engineering program, and just you have to study hard and get to where you want to be, And so I think the transition, it was hard at first because I wasn't so used to everything up here. I had to figure out my way around, find my way around things down here, and figure out how things work here too. So, I feel like that was the biggest thing for me when I got here.
1: So, you mentioned Ghana and not having American football, but having soccer. You've been,
0: Yes.
1: do you still keep up with, do you watch soccer a lot? You've been watching the World Cup action, keeping up with all that?
0: I have been.
1: They
0: Ghana just lost actually. Yes, was it
1: did.
0: 2 days, a day or two ago?
1: Yeah.
0: I was not very happy about it, but I mean, it is what it is. We'll
1: Yeah.
0: get there. Some we'll get to like give us another 4 years. So we'll get to where it's supposed to
1: There you
0: be.
1: go.
0: So,
1: Exactly. So you mentioned coming up playing football and playing running back at first, and then eventually to go into this, you switched positions and started playing, along the defensive line. What was that transition like as you learned the game? I imagine part of it was just, man, this Kobe kid is a big kid. Like we probably should play him on the D line, right? Was tell me about that a little bit.
0: So it was in my 8th grade year when I moved to Roswell. We had another running back come in from, I think he moved in from, I don't remember. He plays at Pitt now, Pittsburgh. He came in and I think we had a little bit too many running backs. And obviously we started to realize that I'm getting a little too tall to be a running back in the first place. And so they're like, you know what? Like, let's try you at tight end slash DN, we'll see how you do there. And it was weird at first because I was used to like hitting people, not being the one to hit somebody, like running through people. And so, and then just like the play calling wise and everything, it was very different. And so, I mean, for me, I think the transition was, it was pretty, it wasn't as bad as like you really think, honestly. Like I think it was a pretty smooth transition on my side. So.
1: Yeah, I'm gonna actually read you some quotes. I talked to your high school head coach, and this was like 2 years ago, like after you committed to South Carolina. But I talked to Chris Pruitt, your high school head coach, and he said, "I don't."

0: even know what the ceiling would be for him. He's still learning football, why certain things are happening or why certain things are happening to him. I've seen nothing but growth from him since he's been here. Most of the plays you watch, he's doing that on instincts. I told coaches the ceiling is super high with him. God gave him a lot of ability and a lot of length and a lot of size. What do you think about that? Pretty good.
1: I think that's pretty accurate. Come when he mentioned just like out of instincts, because I never really did train that in high school, like at all. Like I was still trying to learn the game in the first place. So a lot of things are just from regular practice we did during practice, you know, and I'll just apply it into the game. And it just happened to have caused me to get a lot of tackles and sacks and just like a bunch of, you know, all these good plays. So, yeah, I think that's pretty accurate, honestly.
0: Yeah, sophomore season, you had 89 tackles, 9 sacks, 11 tackles for loss, a couple forced fumbles. And, you know, you mentioned, Kobe, that you had the injury as a junior. And then, unfortunately, last season, first year here at South Carolina, you had to deal with another injury. What was that whole process like? I always like to ask guys about that. You never want injuries, right? But it's football. Everybody gets hurt. A lot of people get injured at some point. How did you, you know, just deal with that process, whether it was in high school or here at South Carolina, to get back?
1: So when it happened the first time, I still kind of kept my hopes up, you know, because I had to go to a camp literally 3 weeks later. So we just thought it was like a casual, you know, meniscus tear. So just let it relax. Don't do anything to it. Let it heal. And, you know, you get through it. So then camp came. The same situation happened to where, like, it was my knee. I tore my ACL where it just popped again as it did during, you know, it was during a game, actually. And that just didn't seem right to me, so I got it checked out and everything. And then I found out it was ACL, and I found out that I was going to be out for a very long time. Now, because of that, it caused me to pull myself away from the team, only because being around them just made me sad because I couldn't play. You know, yeah. Obviously, any team really needs every support they can get, you know, to help keep the players up, keep them going and everything. And I wasn't very good at that. I didn't really, you know, because of the injury, and it just like, it caused me to be so like, I was just sad. I just wanted to play. I just wanted to be out there. You know, I just wanted to be out there with everybody, play with one of my close friends, because they was there last year playing. And it would have been just like a really good team that we had going on. We had all these plans and everything. And it's just like, the injury just set me back a lot, you know? So, I mean, to be honest, I just feel like what gets you through an injury is just like the people you're around and how, like, you know, they still try to keep you involved in certain things. Like for me, like in South Carolina, the only thing that kept me going is one, I knew like how it was in the past and how I was, like how I was acting and how I pulled myself away from everybody. And so when I got here, the coaches, they try to keep me involved, like, you know, learning the plays or being out on the field and watching your teammates practice, and you learn a little bit of something from it, keeping you around the team. They don't let you leave, like, till, you know, practice is over, because obviously they know how it is. And it's just like the mentality is just going to get all messed up and it's just all over the place and you're just going to be all, you know. And so, I mean, it was very challenging. You know, but I mean, it's just the people you're around and just like the coaches and just how, you know, you treat the situation in the first place is what gets you through it, you know, so.
0: Granite Trust Hour here on The Game. I'm Chris Clark, hanging out with Kobe Setchipra from Gamecock Football. Back on the other side.
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0: All right, welcome back in. It's the Garnet Trust Hour presented by Krantz Schooling, Heating, and Plumbing here on the game. Chris Clark hanging out with Gamecock football edge rusher Kobe Secchi-Prying. Kobe, you were talking about, you know, just a couple injuries that you've had, one in high school, one here at Carolina. So first thing I want to ask is just how are you feeling now as you know, now it's July, got through summer and everything. Preseason camp will be here before we know it. How are you feeling physically? How are you doing?
1: I feel the best I've ever felt, honestly. Like, I could go out there right now and hit somebody, like make a tackle or something, like make a play. I don't know. But I feel great, though. You know, I'm fully cleared. I'm full go. Right now, we're all fighting for a position to, you know, obviously coming up to the first game, like, because we have a bunch of transfers and just, like, you know, new guys and a new coaching. So we have to obviously gain the coach's trust and, you know, see how we are on field and everything. So I'm excited to show off. I didn't really get a chance to do that last year, but now there's this year, so I'm excited for that.
0: Tell me a little bit about, obviously, one of the things you've dealt with is a coaching transition. You know, you mentioned Sterling Lucas was the one that offered you when he was here at South Carolina when you were in high school, and now Coach Deion Barnes is leading your room. So what have you thought of Coach Barnes since he's been here, and what have you learned from him in the early going?
1: I think that he's a really, really good coach. I mean, coming from his past, guys that he's coached up, like going back to like Abdul Carter, for an example, or like some of the guys that transferred out, the true freshman guys that he had a little bit. I've learned a lot from him. You know, I learned, he's taught us how he learned stuff. And when he played back then, he taught us, like, obviously repetition gets you, you know, it gets stuck. It's like, it just becomes like an instinct now if you do a lot of, you know. He tries to get you to do everything to a, like make sure you get it down. He makes sure you understand what you're doing. He doesn't move past it until everybody understands it. And that's one thing that makes him a really good coach, you know. When it comes to obviously plays, he makes sure he understands it too. Working a move, like you make sure you know, staying low, keeping your chest like down, like using your weight, just like everything that makes you an edge rusher, you know, to do that and get you to that, like where you need to be, honestly. So I like that for him. I love him. I have him as a coach.
0: One of the things you talked about earlier was, you know, that transition from when you moved to Georgia from Ghana, you're learning the game of football. Number one, you're switching positions. Number two, from playing running back to playing defensive line. But, you know, I feel like for anybody, no matter how long they've played football, you know, you get to college football and specifically the SEC, like there's a big difference. Like you guys played really good competition at your high school in Georgia, of course, but can you think back of like first moments at South Carolina, like experiencing something or seeing something in practice where you're like, wow, this is a little different, you know, like as far as like the skill level, the athleticism.
1: Yeah. I can vividly remember this actually. So I just gone down here. I'm thinking like, obviously everybody here came here because obviously they're either ranked in high school or they got some sort of offer from South Carolina. You know, they have the same mindset that everybody's going in with, which was to be the best, you know. I went in, I'm thinking, because I feel like I'm very well conditioned. So I went in, you know, after orientation. When you get here, you have to do orientation before you can do anything else. So it was my first workout. We're doing sled pushes, right? And like it's light, like it, you know, the grass is a little wet, so it's gonna make it move a little easier, you know. So I'm pushing the sleds, two reps in, I'm getting tired, like I can't do it, and then my legs are starting to get everything, and I'm just like, this is like different because we never did this in high school, and I think it was for like warm up or something like that before we did the lifts. I was like, this is like the workout for high school. Like, this is unheard of. I've never done this ever in my life. I was so exhausted. I was tired. I don't think I got through anything throughout that whole day. And after that first week, when I got here, I was like, that's it. Like, I'm not going to be behind no more. I have to push myself. Obviously, it's all a mentality type of thing. So push yourself. Try to be the best you want to be. You know, try to keep up with everybody else, you know. So that was something. That whole week was just not it for me.
0: A lot of people say that. And a lot of people get here and, you know, it's the intensity of the workouts, but also like Coach Day, he has some different things that he does, you know, compared even to other programs. So that makes sense. Tell us about, you know, because you talked earlier about just you as a person, like off the field, and how you like to do things. And I'm curious for your thoughts on just how Shane Beamer runs his program, right? Because he talks a lot about culture and players being connected and players, you know, being together, kind of that family feel. What have you observed in your time here on that front?
1: I think that everything that, you know, him talking about culture and players, like everybody being a big family on the team, I think that he stood by it because, I mean, there's a couple programs that we have, you know, I guess behind the scenes from everything else that help us bond pretty good. We have a couple of bonding activities we do. We have getting to know each other, like we have small groups where we get to know each other more often, you know, ask questions on a deeper level, try to figure out where everybody's mind is at, you know. He tries to, like, even new guys that come in, you know, they feel so welcome every time because we try to make them feel very welcome. And that's how I felt when I got here in the first place, you know. I think everybody gets along pretty good. His program, I think he's doing a very, very good job as to what he's doing. His plan that he has for his team is going very great. And I honestly, I'm 100% here. I fully support his plan. So, yeah.
0: Kobe, last couple minutes here before I let you run and get back to the rest of your day. But, you know, obviously you didn't get to play last year, as you said earlier, but you're full go now, which is great. And I know the season did not go how everybody wanted last year, right? But what is the mentality and the vibe that you've picked up in workouts or throughout spring ball and into summer workouts and all that? What's kind of the mentality and vibe you pick up around this football program?
1: I think that with us having all the new transfers that came in, I think us having them plus the guys who are already here, I think that everybody, you know, has a goal for the team and for themselves, which is obviously to make the championship or be the best position group in the nation, or, you know, being top guy in the country, like, you know, winning awards and all the different things. I think that everybody's mindset is, you know, pretty good. I think that we all push ourselves to the limit during workouts or during practice or during, you know, team meeting when we try to understand everything. We're going for extra time when we recover, make sure we get our bodies right. Obviously team bonding is one of the most important things too, making sure everybody's on the same page on the team, make sure nobody's not having all these little conflicts, you know. But I think that as of right now, I think everybody's right where they want to be. Coming up to the season, I think obviously everybody's still fighting for a position and a spot on the field, which honestly, that's how, you know, it is. But I think as of right now, though, I think we're obviously right where we want to be. We all won a championship. That's what we're trying to get to at this point. You know, we have a better season than last season. That's how I think about it. Have a better season than last season. That's what I think as of right now. So, yeah.
0: Good stuff. All right, Kobe. Well, hey, I really appreciate you taking time to join us on the program, man. And I'm wishing you all the best. Hope you have a healthy number one and then productive season in year two here at Carolina, man.
1: 100%. Thank you so much for having me.
0: All right. That's Kobe Setchipra here on the Garnet Trust Hour, presented by Krantz Cooling, Heating, and Plumbing. Back on the other side.
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17: 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While a lot of us were watching people blow things up on the 4th of July, Brandon Ayuk was busy blowing up maybe the last bridge he has left. Going on Instagram to essentially call Jaden Daniels a mama's boy. There's no way anyone, not even the Commanders at this point, could possibly have any interest left in a player who on the field hasn't caught a TD pass in 30 months and who off the field has gone completely off the rails. I'm Chris Mack.
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0: right, welcome back in. It is the Garnet Trust Hour presented by Krantz Cooling, Heating, and Plumbing. Tyler Head and Chris Clark wrapping up the hour here on your Tuesday on the game. You just heard Chris's conversation with Kobe Sechipra. Have we always said Saki? I feel like we have.
1: Yeah, we were kind of floundering, though. You know, we're just kind of grasping at straws on that.
0: Yeah.
1: I mean, that's what it looks like.
0: It does, to be fair. And I heard you introduce. I'm like, oh, I've been saying it wrong this entire time.
1: Well, before we talked, I made sure. I'm like, all right. I know it's Kobe. I'm like, let me make a run at this.
0: Right.
1: And I went, Kobe Sechipra, and he kind of smiled. Nah, not quite. You're close.
0: He probably gets that a lot.
1: I would imagine. Great kid. I really enjoyed the conversation with him.
0: Yeah, good conversation. I had no idea he was originally from Ghana.
1: Mm-hmm.
0: I also, thinking about listening to the conversation, I've never been to Ghana, but I imagine it doesn't look much like Roswell, Georgia does. Two very different places.
1: I was going to ask you for your thoughts on Roswell.
0: Yeah. Roswell's it's a nice area. It's on the north side, you know, around Marietta and things like that. So, you know, a lot of big houses and things around that. I I've never been to Ghana, but I don't imagine there's a lot of similarities between the two.
1: Yeah, his journey's been really fascinating because, you know, I remember, and I read him some of the quotes during the interview from talking to his high school coach, Chris Pruitt, right after Kobe had committed in the 2025 class. And, you know, you very much got the sense of, like, this is a guy that has a lot of potential and a lot of upside, but he's not nobody coming. There's not a perfect prospect. There's nobody that comes out of high school that's a finished product. You know, you don't get that. There's a few guys that maybe are close. You know, you think about the Jadeveon Clowney or, you know, like Jeremiah Smith would be a good example of, you see those guys in high school and you're like, all right, this is instant impact. Like, they can get better, but, you know, they're already there almost. Sure. You know, Kobe's a guy that just athletically, he has all the tools. Like, he's not, you know, 6'6" or anything, but you look at his wingspan. He's got a massive wingspan. He's got athletic twitch. Like, he's got a lot of the traits that you like. I think for him, it's just, he doesn't have as much football experience as a lot of guys. And then he's also now got two of the years out of his not many years in football where he's been hurt. You know, he had a high school injury. Well, first of all, his freshman year, he didn't play, you know, just eligibility issue. Then junior season of high school, I believe it was, he's out. And then freshman year of college, he's out. And so fortunately, he feels good, says he feels better than he's ever felt. You hope for no further injury issues, but this is a guy that, like, he's got a lot of those athletic traits that you look for in a pass rusher. He's just kind of a mystery man in some ways. We haven't seen much of him. You watch his high school film. Okay. You know, looks like a guy that could be a dude at some point. But, you know, he's been behind some guys. He was injured. This is a year where, you know, we're not talking about him a lot, right? Like, we're obviously talking about Dylan Stewart, talking about Caleb Herring, talking about Julian Walker, Anthony Addison as a redshirt freshman has, yep, you know, created some buzz. You know, at what point does Kobe, you know, make a little bit of a claim for some potential playing time? Maybe it's not this year, but this is the type of kid that if you can keep in your program, and he seems to be really enjoying his experience here in Columbia, as you heard, you know, maybe you can bring him along and he ends up helping you and being one of those guys that just pops up and, oh, here's, you know, Kobe as a junior, and now he's playing. You know, sure, he's a rotational type guy.
0: Yeah, honestly, listening to the conversation this morning, that's probably the first time people have probably thought about that name in a while. Because again, he got hurt before last year, and just, you know, wasn't somebody on the field, wasn't somebody they got talked about much because he wasn't out there. But I mentioned this before I played the interview that, you know, we're going into the season questioning, okay, who's that other edge rusher going to be? Again, we know Dylan Stewart's going to occupy one of those spots. We have a good feeling that Caleb Herring likely will be kind of that other guy that's, you know, played the Kyle Kennard role or Brian Thomas Jr. role the past couple of years, but it's very much a wide open room. And again, it's going to be more than just those two guys playing. There's going to be rotations, and the question becomes of, okay, who are going to be the ones finding the way on the field, getting consistent snaps, you know, coming off the edge, trying to get after the passers, and we'll see if Kobe can be one of those guys.
1: Yeah, you know, and again, I don't know if it will be this year. Like, if you're mapping it out right now, and keep in mind, you know, Kobe says he's full go now, but remember back to the spring, like,
0: yep,
1: he's one of those guys that was still kind of coming along, you know, and so he it's not like we had a great look at him, and neither did the coaching staff, and he's not getting all the work that he needed to be getting at that point because of the recovering from the injury. But I say that to say, maybe it's not this year. You know, maybe the guys that you just mentioned, Tyler, Stewart, Herring, you know, Walker, Addison, maybe that kind of ends up being your top four. You typically, you know, you might play six guys at edge, but the two on the back end of that are not going to play, you know, a ton. So
0: sure,
1: maybe we see him a bit. I hope we get to see him a bit, you know, especially a guy that, you know, has that athletic intrigue, but also, frankly, just missed last year with injury. You hope he can get back on the field and kind of get his first taste of college football. But I just think down the road, and if it's this year where he gets to play and do some things, great. I think maybe down the road he's somebody that you look at as someone with potential and upside who can just continue developing.
0: So again, I didn't know until you talked to him that he was originally from Ghana, because when you look at his Gamecocks online profile, it just says Roswell, Georgia. So you have him, you have Neff Jiwa, we have Justin Okoronkwo, came from Germany. Is that the three international players? Do we have more?
1: I think that is it. I mean, do you count Kobe as an international player? I mean, he's been in the States quite a while.
0: He has.
1: International origins.
0: Yeah, and like being born in a different country. Again, Neff and, you know, Okoronkwo obviously only recently coming over to America, but I would count Kobe. And maybe there are more guys that we're just not aware of that come from different countries that we just don't talk about a whole lot. But three players with international-ish ties, that, and none of them being punters, is definitely unique. You know what I mean?
1: Yeah. Well, you know, Tomi's father, Tomi Wadirajuwe, his father is from Nigeria.
0: Okay.
1: But I think that Tomi grew up here.
0: Okay.
1: As far as I know, he did. You know, so there's some international ties. But, yeah, I think those are the guys that were born internationally are the ones that you just mentioned. But, you know, you mentioned the punter. You know, remember the – it's still a thing for sure, but for a while it was almost this trend, that's a better word than fad, of here's this Australian punter.
0: It's still going.
1: You know, still going. But like, it was kind of had this novelty to it when it first came up. Oh, people are doing that now. And now this is becoming more common on the international front, because you've got organizations like PPI.
0: Sure.
1: Neff, J.O. were part of that, where, you know, you're scouting in Germany, you're scouting in Africa, you got guys from Ireland, and you're going to see a lot more of this with guys who are international who maybe don't have much or any football experience coming over, learning the game. We saw a first-round pick this year of a guy who hadn't played football.
0: Yep.
1: Just has traits in the NFL.
0: I want to do a quick guys, name, and dudes here since we're talking about Australian punters. When I say Australian punter, is there a particular name that comes to mind first?
1: No, I'm thinking of one. Wasn't LSU one of the earlier ones?
0: Do you remember?
1: Yeah,
0: remember his name?
1: No, I can't come up with it.
0: Brad Wing. Or number 38.
1: That's a good one.
0: Yep. Australian rules punter. Scored a touchdown once and got it taken off the board because he celebrated before he got to the end zone.
1: That is classic.
0: Like, and
1: He didn't know the rules.
0: And again, there's been a million Australian punters and it's still happening, but like, when I think Australian punter, like, he's still number one for me.
1: There's a bunch of them.
0: There are a bunch of them, and hey, they're good at their job. That's why they keep coming over here and taking the punting jobs. That'll do it for the Garnet Trust Hour. 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

0: 11 o'clock on your Tuesday morning. Welcome in. Gamecock Central Takeover Hour presented by Firehouse Subs. Tyler, Wes, and Chris along with you here on the game. Lots to get into this hour. We'll discuss, obviously, what Phil Steele had to say about the Gamecocks yesterday on the early game with Elijah and Preston. We'll get into our 60 days trivia countdown in just a moment. But Chris, we've been kind of on a run of guys naming dudes here as of late. I want to see if Wes is on the same wavelength as us on what we ended the last hour with. Wes, we were talking about Australian punters because of just the international players that Carolina has on the team. And there's one Australian punter that came to the top of both of our minds. Didn't play for Carolina, but just in general. Are you thinking of the same person when I say Australian punter?
1: Oh, yeah. Hey, what does the last name start with?
0: I feel like that would be a giveaway.
2: Nah, I don't think so.
0: You don't think so? W.
1: Is it Brad Wing?
0: It's Brad Wing. Ding, we were all ding, thinking ding. Of the same guy.
2: I couldn't come up with a name, but I was thinking of the guy. I feel like that kind of counts.
0: Yeah,
2: like,
0: I know.
2: It's that guy.
0: I know he wasn't the first, but I feel like he was one of the most talked about.
2: Yeah.
0: Maybe, and played for good LSU teams. That probably helped out too, but I felt like there were a lot of highlights or conversations about him, including when he got that touchdown taken away for celebrating before getting to the end zone, that, I don't know, just makes him more most polarizing Australian punter, I guess, maybe.
2: 2025 all UFL punter, Brad Wing.
0: Oh, he's still going.
1: There you go.
0: Okay.
1: There you go.
2: San Antonio Brahmas.
0: Oh, well, all right then. I can tune into the UFL and watch Brad Wing still play, I guess.
1: Well, so an LSU jersey immediately popped to my mind.
0: Yes.
2: Yep.
1: And then you ever like just have a name pop up, but you're kind of fuzzy on, all right, is that the right name for the guy I'm seeing in my head? Like, that was kind of where I was, which is why I wanted the confirmation on the last or the first letter of the last name.
0: So okay.
1: Brad Wing, good call. Let's extend this out. Chris, I'm thinking of two number 60s for South Carolina football that immediately come to mind for me.
2: As am I, actually.
1: What?
2: As am I. I'm also thinking of two different number 60s.
1: Okay. Let's see. Give them both to me.
2: Okay.
1: Right. I'm typing it in for confirmation. Chris, tell me who your number 60s are.
2: The first would be our guy, Terrence Campbell. And okay. The second is Chris White.
0: You guys nailed it. Wow.
2: Same wavelength.
0: That's impressive.
2: Guys naming dudes.
0: Guys naming dudes.
2: We're better at this game than all the other ones we play.
0: I'll say, I should have, instead of trivia, should have just gone guys naming dudes.
2: Yes, well, right.
1: I feel like we got to do this now for every number.
0: Every number, maybe, guys naming dudes.
1: Moving forward.
0: Okay.
1: Yeah, so for confirmation, everybody, I'm holding up my phone.
0: I can confirm those are the two names that he typed out.
1: Chris White, actually from Chester, South Carolina.
2: Yes.
1: Lived on my late grandmother's street in Chester. My grandma and grandpa are from Chester as well. And so he was basically their neighbor. So I always pulled a little extra for Chris White, pride of Chester, South Carolina. Which Clyde Wren is also one of the prides of Chester, South Carolina as well. So, shout out there.
2: Chris is a good player. He was. He's solid. Very solid at Carolina. Remington watch list guy.
0: Yeah.
2: Starter. Just very solid.
0: Well, neither one of those guys are the topic of today's 60 days until kickoff trivia.
1: Man,
0: look, we're still in the offensive lineman number, guys. We got to get creative. We're entering the 50s. Tomorrow, so we can expand more into defense and things like that with some of these guys. But
1: yeah, 59, that's not going to be a good 59's
2: like a snapper number. You got some long snapper questions?
0: You'll have some linebackers at 59. That's not some, uncommon.
2: Yeah.
0: But I got a little more creative with this one. I talked about this in the 9 o'clock hour. 60 days represents 60 minutes, which is how long a football game is. And my question to you guys is, in the Beamer era, there's kind of a two-parter here. In the Beamer era, how many game-winning scores have there been in the final minute of regulation for South Carolina to win?
2: Mm.
0: And can you tell me which games those were?
2: Oh, boy. How many and which ones?
1: In the final minute.
0: In the final minute of regulation for Carolina to win the game.
1: A score of any kind, so touchdown or field goal to win the game.
0: To win, and not a score to make it a 21-point game, a score to win the game in the final minute of regulation in the 5 years that Beamer's been head coach.
2: Man.
0: It's not a huge number, I will say that much.
1: Yeah. I mean, I had two come to mind, two specific ones come to mind.
2: Same.
1: Immediately. And, there's a third that came to mind that I'm kind of workshopping on. Did it fall within the minute? And I'm not sure if it did. So.
0: Okay.
1: And then there's also part of me that's like, I'm probably forgetting an obvious one.
2: Yeah, that's going to be the bummer. There's certainly been a lot of close games.
0: There's
2: been a lot of fourth quarter games, both wins and losses. I'm going to say the two that I feel decently confident about, it might be the same ones as US. Maybe we can just work through it.
0: Okay.
2: So.
1: Okay. You tell me one of them, I'll tell you the other one, because I think we're on the same.
2: So Missouri 2024 has got to be one.
0: Okay.
1: Yes.
2: Okay.
1: And Vandy 2021.
2: Yeah.
1: It's got to be one as well. Okay. Seth Nolan to
2: yes.
1: get.
2: Yes. I don't know how I didn't think of that one. I actually thought of another one.
1: Oh, so you got another one.
2: Yeah, I have another one that I feel pretty good about, and that is
1: okay,
2: 20.
1: Let's just workshop it.
2: 2021 East Carolina.
0: Okay.
1: Okay, that was the one that I was not positive if we were under the minute threshold.
2: Yeah. I kind of feel like it was, but I'm not sure. Those are the only ones that I really came
1: right.
2: on.
1: Confirm this. I should know this, guys. The Lenoris run against Clemson, that was just over a minute, right?
0: That was just over a minute. 108.
2: That does not
0: count. In the fourth quarter. That does not count.
1: All right.
0: It was close.
1: We're going to collab this one, Chris.
0: All right.
1: Do we think ECU? So we've got two for certain, I think. Do we think the ECU one was under a minute or over a minute? No, was that?
2: What did you just think of?
1: That's a Parker White
2: field goal.
1: Yeah, was the game?
2: I think that might have been the last. Was that the last play of the game?
1: Yeah. So if the game was tied and they kick a field goal to win it, that still counts.
0: That
1: right?
0: still counts. That's in the final minute of regulation.
1: All right. It's coming back to me. All right, Chris. You're either going with three, or do we hedge because there's something obvious we're just forgetting and we say four?
2: Well, we have to come up with the game though, right?
1: Yeah.
2: We can get a half. Yeah, I don't know.
0: You guys want to lock in those three answers?
1: Yeah.
0: You feel good about that? All right. Let's check your work.
1: Not really.
3: White says he's ready. Snap it back. Put it down. Kick it up. Plenty of distance. Got it.
4: Good.
3: Parker White. Yes, you did. Yes, you did. You took the Gamecocks to 2-0. Let's see what White can do. He's to the right of Zeb Nolan. 43 seconds remaining, down by six. Nolan in the pocket, looking left side. Crossing route, back in the end zone, got him. Touchdown, Carolina. Touchdown, Xavier Leggett. Second down and three, 22 seconds remaining, two timeouts. Blitz by Missouri, shuffle pass inside, Sanders inside the 10, 5, Rocket going for it. Touchdown, Carolina. Touchdown, Rocket Sanders from 15 yards out. The Gamecocks.
4: Whoa! Yeah!
3: Are you kidding me?
4: Yeah, ooh. No. Hell no. We just scored.
0: ECU 2021, Parker White, field goal as time expires. Vandy 2021, Zeb Nolan to Xavier Leggett with 37 seconds left. And then Missouri in 2024, the Rocket Sanders touchdown with 15 seconds left on the clock.
2: Nice. Okay.
0: So how do we score this? You guys collaborated on that one.
1: Double points.
0: Double points.
1: We both get points.
2: I agree. Oh, okay. Fine with it.
0: All right, that's fine.
2: That one needed some teamwork. That was a harder one.
0: Yeah. It was, again, I had to get creative with the number 60, and I
1: like that. I like that.
0: I felt like there was another one, but I triple checked on all these, and there wasn't. Those are the only three that happened in the final minute of regulation.
1: Nice. Guys, I think rather than just missing it, it's still better radio. It's better conversation if we just.
0: Sure.
1: If we can collab and get there, you know, double points.
0: Yeah,
1: there
0: totally.
1: That was a nice little trip down memory lane of the Beamer era so far and some big moments. I don't know why I initially forgot that Parker White's field goal was like at the end of that game. Mm-hmm. And then I had like an image come into my mind of everybody on the Carolina sideline just like arms locked and just locked into Parker White, basically. So that was kind of a scary game looking back.
0: Oh yeah, no, coming through the highlights of that, not comfortable up there. And is it Greenville, North Carolina?
1: Yeah.
0: The other Greenville.
2: That game had some weird stuff. You had the opening first play from scrimmage, trick play touchdown from ECU. Wes, didn't we get a Damani Staley pick six in that game, I believe?
1: Not only that, a Damani Staley pick six, I think at the end of the first half,
2: yeah,
1: when ECU, honestly, ECU kind of controlled the game. And it's one of those things I'm sure the ECU coaches were like, you got to be kidding me. Like, that's the absolute, like, that was, you know, when fans get mad if a team kind of, we're just going to go to the half because we're happy where we are. That was the exact reason why coaches sometimes say, no, we're going to go to the half because something like that can happen at the end. And then you had a Juju McDowell kickoff return for Carolina late in the game that set up the offense for points. So, yeah, that was that was game two of the Beamer era. So you're really talking about a team that was trying to find itself, you know, roster that wasn't that great, and just it was kind of a mess.
0: Yeah, and it's always just weird anytime any Power Four, but especially an SEC school, goes on the road to a G5, like when Missouri went to UMass a couple of years ago. Like, it's just always the optics of that always look kind of funny.
1: Yes.
0: So,
1: yes.
0: But yeah, there's your three final minute of regulation wins in the Beamer era. Who knows? Maybe more coming up this upcoming season. Phil Steele.
1: Good question, Tyler.
0: Yeah, thank you. Phil Steele was on with Elijah and Preston yesterday morning. What did he have to say about South Carolina? We'll dive into some of that coming up next. It is the Gamecock Central Takeover Hour presented by Firehouse Subs on your Tuesday here on the Game.
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0: a little bit on digital. Finally hit stores the other day at Barnes & Noble. I went and got my copy yesterday, and I don't know, there's an excitement level. It's like almost Christmas morning when you dive into a fresh Phil Steele and start learning about the upcoming season and all the teams and how much has changed this offseason.
1: Yeah, rite of passage. Always love it. I have an observation on some, and I'm probably kind of getting ahead of ourselves here, but I think, Wes, that Phil, the last couple of years, has kind of pegged South Carolina, you know, based on what he's thought. You remember 2023, Carolina's kind of flying under the radar. You know, they've gone 5-7. Not many people were believers. And even, you know, heck, they start the season off, they're 3-3 going to Oklahoma. Ended up being a really, really good football team, narrowly missed the playoff. After that season, South Carolina is a nationally ranked team. They're getting some playoff buzz. Most of us here are kind of like, you should probably pump the brakes on that. And Phil Steele comes out, and yeah, I'm not that high on South Carolina this year. They lost this, they lost that, pegged that too. And now, you know, coming into 26 off another poor season, he seems to be, you know, back on the South Carolina train, which I find interesting just because he's had a pretty good feel for it the past couple seasons.
2: Yeah, and I'll say this. I got my Mac, too. Phil is pretty good, though, at playing the ebbs and flows of just natural college football. Like, if you win some close games one year, you might take a step back the next. If you lose close games, just playing the odds as opposed to, you know, as fans, or if we're, like, kind of stuck into the local media, kind of, like, in the bubble, maybe don't branch out a little bit from the bubble. So I think Phil does a great job of kind of sorting through everything and just telling you what trends apply to a particular team in a given year. And, you know, I will say one thing. He, and again, for the most part, he got it right for last year. But as he said to Elijah and Preston, he felt it was more going to be about South Carolina's defense taking a step back. Yep. Which I think we all thought that might be the case. And then, you know, you watch the Virginia Tech game, and at the time we didn't realize Virginia Tech staff was going to get fired. And we're going, wait a second, this defense replaced a lot of people and still looks pretty dang good. And, you know, for the most part, that kind of held true. Like, I think that was a great coaching job on the defensive side of the ball. And ultimately, it just came down last year to an offense that just could not get out of its own way. And so, you know, I think Gamecock fans will probably feel a little bit good to know that Phil's projection sort of matches the hope for Gamecock fans. And the hope being that Lenora Sellers is the Lenora Sellers we saw at the end of that 2024, or even final half of that 2024 campaign.
0: Here is his full answer when asked at the beginning of their conversation why Gamecock fans should feel optimistic about going into the 2026 season.
3: Yeah, and this year I am bullish on South Carolina. I put them on my most improved list. 2 years ago, South Carolina was coming off a 5-7 season. I put them on my most improved list. They got to 9-4. Now, last year, South Carolina fans weren't too happy for me, or with me, I should say. I picked them low. They were considered a national title playoff contender, and I had them 10th in the SEC. But a lot of that was due to the defense. And, you know, I thought they lost too much from the defensive front seven last year. And even with that, you know, you go back to the Alabama game. They led that thing 22-14, 10 minutes to go. I had a shot to win that. A&M up 30-3 at the half. Sorry to open up some wounds there, guys. But I think they're going to be improved, especially at that linebacker position. That's probably one of the more experienced units, probably the strength of the team this year. And then offensively, you got Lenore Sellers back. Remember, he got injured against Vanderbilt. Took a few games to get back. I think he's going to have the type of year more towards what he was playing playing at the end of 2024. And then let's look at the offensive line as well. Back in 24, they didn't have any injuries on the offensive line. They had one start, missed all year. Last year, the injuries cropped up. They fired their OL coach mid-year. They dropped to 111 yards per game rush, allowed 43 sacks. I think if you look at the offensive line this year, they added seven offensive linemen that were full-time starters. And really, when you add transfers, you want to add guys with experience. So I'm looking for a stock market.

0: get bounced from that offensive line, a more improved run game, Lenore Sellers back to form, and a defense which was decent last year, but I think they're going to be better this year, especially at the linebacker core, the strength of the team. So add it all up, I'm much more bullish on South Carolina this year than I was last year.
1: So there's several layers to that. Sellers, linebackers, offensive line. We're going to have to kind of break this up into two segments. We can kind of get the Sellers thing out of the way really quick because, again, this is a conversation we've been having a lot this offseason. And, again, when you look at what Beamer did in hiring Kendall Briles, when you look at what's been put around him, including the offensive line, other help at skill positions as well, our hope and anticipation is that he does return to that form of what we saw at the end of the 2024 season and that Kendall Briles, you know, removes all the bad things that Mike Shula had put in his head a season ago. Again, it's a wait and see, but we have a lot of optimism and belief that's going to happen. And again, when Sellers is playing his best, there are very few, if any, quarterbacks in the country that can be better than him.
2: Well, it's about getting Sellers back to, yes, playing how he was in 2024. But, you know, I think you go beyond the physical there and just go to the mental. You know, when you looked at Lenore Sellers last season at many points, but especially I think in the back, you know, half of the season, as things continue to go more and more poorly, there just wasn't a lot of confidence. And I think that was an entire team thing. But when you're the quarterback, you know, that matters maybe more than any other position. You look back at last season, and to your point, Wes, like Phil Steele thought it was going to be a little bit more about the defense. It actually ended up being the offense. You know, even if you weren't super high on South Carolina's offensive prospects last season, you probably didn't see it going that poorly. I know I didn't. Speak for myself, I didn't. And you know, you look back at the games last year, South Carolina didn't need to have an incredible offense to go win some of those games. They just needed to be, frankly, average in some situations. They needed to be more consistent. They needed to, you know, stat we brought up a lot. There were 8 games last year where they didn't score in the fourth quarter. Score in the fourth quarter once in a couple of these games, and you've got some more wins. And so, look, you want South Carolina's offense, if you're a Gamecock fan, to be as good as it can possibly be this year. But can you just get to kind of a baseline level of performance? And if your defense can be as solid as we all think it can be, you're going to have an opportunity for more wins this season, I think.
3: Yeah, for sure. And, you know, I think one little sticking point for me with what Phil said, and I see why he's saying that about the linebackers, because you are probably one of the few teams in the country that brings back your top 3 linebackers who were kind of co-starters for those 2 spots from a year ago. So maybe he's right. Maybe that does end up being the strength or a strength of the team. But, you know, I think we sort of go to that defensive tackle spot and say that that's the spot where we think there's maybe the best combination of starting talent, experience, and depth, you know, kind of like all those things. And so, and I'm more talking in particular about the interior on the defensive line, which we know was a big strength for the 2024 team when they were really, really good. So, you know, I think there's some little things that maybe we don't agree with completely, but ultimately those are the 3 like big things Phil kind of harped on. But I think what really, if there was one big headline he kept going back to, it's the one that we've talked about also all offseason. It is, can you get this O-line going? And, you know, I thought that was an interesting point, too. We always talk about, can you build an O-line in 1 year through the transfer portal? And the fact that, you know, a bunch of these guys were starters at their previous spot, and a bunch of these guys have experience. There was that graphic going around about South Carolina has arguably like the most experienced or the second or third most experienced offensive line in the country, just by, I think that one was, can't remember if it was by snaps or by starts, but regardless, way up there in the country in terms of O-line experience.
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1: Welcome back in. 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Tyler, West, and Chris breaking down what Phil Steele had to say yesterday. Went on with Elijah and Preston in the morning, giving his thoughts on South Carolina with the recent release of his 2026 College Preview magazine. And again, I played that first question that he answered, that he kind of hit on a lot of the high points there of Sellers, the linebacker room, the offensive line. And he expanded on some of these more as the conversation went on, and he went deeper into his optimism about South Carolina and their portal heavy offensive line.
0: Well, you know, you have to factor in different things when you're looking for a bounce back here. And as mentioned, you go back to last year, there was plenty of injuries on the offensive line, and then firing the offensive line coach mid-year. So generally, you're going to see improvement. Now, I can tell you, being on the Joe Moore Award, the Joe Moore guys feel that the offensive line play overall in college football is down because of the transfer portal. There's not as much cohesion on the offensive line. It's tough to build. But when you look at South Carolina, the things I like is the fact that they brought in experienced guys who have started, and then you have those extended practices now where you can practice a little more over the fall to get together cohesion, and then of course you've got all of August to get together. So I think we're going to see enough players come in where there's definitely going to be improvement on the offensive line, especially after what happened last year.
1: Harrison Lutheran of the Big Spur had an article a couple weeks ago that really kind of broke down that experience that Phil Steele is talking about there, and this being the most experienced group the Beamers ever had with the offensive line. 48 years of combined college football experience with all the guys they brought in, 365 games and 206 combined starts. Now, again, not all those guys are obviously going to be playing and starting because there's only five spots on the offensive line, but it is significantly more than what you've had on a year-in-year-out basis since Beamer took over back in 2021. Again, that doesn't guarantee you're going to have success, but it's a good start in terms of how you want to build if you have to go portal heavy in the offensive line with so many guys that have played meaningful snaps in college football already.
2: Yeah, you kind of think about this thing as, you know, year, say, three under Randy Clements and Jason Smith and Kendall Browse, is you would think going to be better overall in terms of the quality than year one. You know, these guys were hired in the offseason. They've got some say in this thing, obviously, in terms of, okay, what does the personnel look like from last year's team? Who do we want to prioritize and keep? Are there guys that, you know, maybe haven't played as much that we think can factor in a lot going forward? Obviously, regardless of who the OC was, who the O-line coach was, there were going to be some needs in the portal. So they were able to kind of put their stamp in some ways on that. You know, they definitely brought in some experience, you know, whether it's a guy like Carter Miller, who's played at several schools and he's played multiple positions and he, you know, has played solid at center, which is a position where you needed an upgrade. Or getting a guy who was more of a household name like a Jacarius Beek, who is the number one offensive tackle in the portal, who a bunch of different schools wanted. You know, you are plugging those guys in with the hope that, look, this room's been rebuilt. So, you know, one of the things that we've heard, Wes, is it seems like the staff likes the mentality of this room, and that only gets you so far, right? But it is nonetheless an important part of it. The mentality, the experience level, the hunger, guys that have played a lot of football. Does that translate into the type of success that you need? We'll see. You know, I think any time that you're cobbling together is kind of it sounds negative, and I don't mean it that way, but when you're building, I guess is a better word, when you're building an offensive line from the portal and it's year one and these are guys who are all going into a new system, even though they've played a lot, They're going in a new system. They're playing together. They're trying to gel. You know, that can still create some challenges for you. But obviously some things had to change. Coaching, scheme, personnel. Like, this was a full attack in the offseason by Shane Beamer to try to fix those things. And so, obviously, changing the personnel was going to be a big part of that.
3: Yeah, and, you know, man, I think in a perfect world, maybe you wanted a guy or two additionally, you know, to stay. But, you know, we had someone on from Texas A&M last week, and they were saying, hey, Trevon Ball is probably a projected starter in College Station this year. So would that have made a little bit more smoother kind of transition to all this change? Possibly, but, you know, it is what it is. And I do go back to the fact that you get Shed Surratt back and the fact that he really could play any position on the O-line. I think that helps smooth this thing out a little bit. I think he quietly is one of the most important guys on that entire offensive line because he can play guard for you. He can play either tackle spot for you. You know, I don't think he'll have to, but he could play. He could go play center for you and do very, very well, I think, in any of those spots. So I think that kind of raises the floor of that thing because if you do have injuries, you have an ability to kind of move Shed around and play him wherever. You know, I think Nolan Hay coming back for a second year and providing, you know, some depth and competition at center is helpful too. So there is a decent little mix there of guys. Ultimately, I think some of it is going to come back to a big topic of conversation for Gamecock fans all offseason. Is Jacarius Peake healthy? Is he good to go? Is he, you know, even if he's healthy, is he back in like football shape? Is he able to perform at a high level? And I think if he is, then a lot of that spot kind of falls into place. Now, to Phil Still's point, got to keep him healthy, man. Like, that's not a spot, in my opinion, that you feel great about if you start having one, two, three, four, you know, injuries and start getting into that your seventh guy, your eighth guy, your ninth guy on this list. I think they can make it work. I think they can be improved as long as they can avoid the injuries there. And I think, final point here, Tyler, I think the scheme helps them as well. Like, I think this scheme will naturally just take a little bit off the shoulders of your offensive line.
1: Yeah, the only downside you have with bringing in those that many guys from the transfer portal is just lack of continuity, right? These guys haven't played together on offensive line. And again, they're going through spring practice. They're going to go through, you know, preseason camp coming up here in a couple weeks, and they'll get the opportunity to play next to each other. But there's nothing quite like doing it in a game. And we'll see with Peake's injury, is he coming back to start the season? Are you keeping him on the shelf for a couple more weeks to make sure he's 100% by the time, you know, SEC play rolls around? So it could take a little bit to get these guys all gelling the way you want an offensive line too. But again, that's just kind of a minor downside to what is a very experienced group that hopefully translates. Again, I've kind of set my expectation of if you can just cut the sacks in half from like what you had a year ago, you'd vastly improve, right? You don't have to be the best offensive line in the SEC, but being somewhere in the middle would be a lot better than what you've been giving this Carolina team the past few years, and hopefully everything else would fall in line behind it.
2: Yeah, again, it goes back to where we were talking about just bigger picture offensively last season. You didn't have to be a top 10 offense to go win a bunch more games. You just needed more consistency. There were games where you look up and, you know, how's South Carolina running the ball? They're not at all. You know, there was virtually no run game presence at times. You also have a quarterback that can make you right. You know, 2024, South Carolina gave up a ton of sacks too. But that offense was more dynamic. Sellers was doing Sellers things. You know, if you can just, and I don't know, I mean, Tyler, cutting it in half, that would be, maybe, that'd be a great outcome.
1: Maybe that's shooting a little
2: maybe
1: too
2: lofty.
1: High.
2: Yeah. But, you know, but you make a good point. You got to cut down on the sacks. And that's everybody. You know, Shane Beamer says that all the time. Like, that's Sellers. That's the backs, you know, but it's Sellers having the confidence to be able to stand in there as well. But it starts up front. You know, everybody thinks about the O-line with sacks. There's a lot of truth in that. And you got to be able to run the ball more effectively, too. Like, all these things work together. And again, you don't have to look up at the end of the season. You would love it if this happens, but you don't have to look up and say, okay, South Carolina was a top 10 rushing team. They were top 15 in least sacks allowed. I don't think you have to be there. to have a really, really good season, but you've got to show some level of improvement. That's the hope.
3: Well, how about this for an example of how important that is? And this is from Phil Steele's magazine. Going back to 2024, South Carolina, during the first seven games of that year, had allowed 32 sacks at that point in the season. This is the good year, the good season, 2024. Well, we know how much better they got down the stretch. Seven total sacks during the final six games of the year. So you cut. Now, some of that was Lenoris just being Superman and getting out of would-be sacks, you know, against Texas A&M, against Missouri, against Clemson. But, again, it all go hand in hand. So if you're averaging essentially a little over one sack a game for the offense, then all of a sudden, like, you're not behind the chains. You're not – I mean, if you're an offense that's not incredibly explosive and you get yourself behind the chains like that, like it happens so often, then it's really hard to be consistent on offense.
1: We'll see if Phil Steele's right about it again. 60 days until kickoff with Carolina and Kent State. Come back, wrap up the hour. Unfortunately, the men's national team run came to an end last night. We'll talk about it up next. 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
15: When push comes to shove, true superstars show up in the biggest moments, and the players that shrink in those moments end up going down as just another guy. It's starting to look like after another failure on the biggest stage, Christian Pulisic may be just another guy. Can he be very good at times? Yes. But will he ever be great enough to carry the U.S. men's national team over the round of 16 hump they can't get over? Seems less likely than ever. I'm Chris Mack.
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1: All right, welcome back in. 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Tyler West, Chris wrapping up the hour here on your Tuesday on the game. You know, this is typically the spot where I play like a highlight of the game we're about to talk about. Unfortunately, not really many highlights from last night's World Cup game between the U.S. men's national team and Belgium, as unfortunately the fun run comes to an end once again in the round of 16 for the U.S., though with the expanded tournament, they did actually win a knockout game this time in the round of 32 over Bosnia. But not a fun one to watch last night when Freese gave up that goal to make it 3-1. I think it was the 56th or 57th minute. I think we kind of all knew it was probably over from there. Belgium will get one more to make it 4-1. But not a fun way to end things for the U.S. last night.
2: Not at all. And you kind of felt, Belgium is, there's a point they made on the broadcast last night. There's still a top 10 European team, still a top 10 team in the world. Still a really good team. Are they what they were? Maybe not. Some of their stars have aged, but they also, look at who they brought off the bench. They bring on Jeremy Doku off the bench. KDB didn't even play. You bring in Lukaku, who is still, he got the fourth goal. He's still a guy who can come in and score late, that's what he does. And it was a different type of challenge. It was a better team than the U.S. has played so far, I think. Belgium had not been that impressive in the group stage, and they had to come from behind in their first knockout game. And the U.S. had been playing quite well for the most part. When they had their full squad, they've been playing very well. But I think all their warts were exposed last night, mainly defensively, And Belgium just kind of outclassed them. It was such a disappointing performance because, if it was just a great back-and-forth game and, the U.S. had just maybe conceded a goal late or just couldn't quite put one in the back of the net and you lose by a goal, okay, great run. Unfortunately, you saw Belgium look like just put forth like a very professional, that's what they do type performance. And the U.S. just didn't play well. Just didn't play well at all. Their only goal was on the set piece. Give Tillman credit for hitting it, but it took a deflection.
1: They got a little assistance.
2: And frankly, you gave Belgium two goals. You gave them two goals. And then the other two looked preventable, And so that was the disappointing part. You had the two later goals are just giveaways, basically.
1: Yep.
2: Just mess ups. Even the first two, one of them, the U.S. has three guys around the ball. Nobody clears it, gets back into the box, gets crossed, it's in the back of the net. And you just can't make those mistakes against a team that's that good. So, it was an incredibly frustrating watch. The deflation on social media was something to behold because everybody felt great. There's all these jokes flying. And then after that, it's right back to,
1: see in 4 years.
2: Back to the drawing board. How are we going to start fixing youth soccer so we can make sure this thing gets better? It is incredibly frustrating.
1: Yeah. I mean, it was still fun, right? Even though I think we all knew that the likelihood of them winning this whole thing was very low, being able to follow this for the past couple weeks, especially in the midst of summer where there's not a whole lot of other things going on, at least kept us occupied and entertained for a few weeks, right?
3: Yeah, it was cool. It was fun. I can't tell you still anything about soccer, so I'm not going to pretend to analyze what happened. But I did watch. I was hoping for a different result. That's about all I got.
1: Yeah, fair enough. And maybe it's because of how well they played in the group stage, minus the last game against Turkey, which was inconsequential, all things considered. But maybe that drummed up like more belief. Because, again, they've been in plenty of World Cups over the years, typically ending in the round of 16. But maybe that group stage play and winning, what, three games in a row, which is something they'd never done before, maybe garnered some kind of belief in us that we typically just don't have with the men's national team that made this more fun than years past.
2: Well, I think the team was playing better. Like, that wasn't just an illusion.
1: Yeah.
2: They were playing better. The performance that they put forth in the group stage was the best that we've seen. I mean, that's just statistically, it is what it is. But you knew as you get deeper into this thing, it's just going to get tougher. And so this was their... this was the big test, and they didn't pass it. And, I think if the U.S. had played the type of game that they have been playing, it's a different outcome. But if you bring a C or D game, which is, they probably brought like a D game against Belgium, you are going to lose. And that's exactly what happened. So very disappointing. There's a lot left to say about it, but man, I'm just disappointed that it's ending, because it's fun. Yeah. I'm gonna watch the rest of the tournament.
1: Sure.
2: Yeah, it's been a great tournament.
1: I've been more into the entire thing than I have been in years past.
2: Maybe that's a lot of people.
1: Maybe because of what the U.S. is doing. But yeah, some great games. The England-Mexico game was great the other day. Some great environments around the country. And two more weeks until we decide who the World Cup champion is. But that'll do it for the Gamecock Central Takeover Hour presented by Firehouse Subs. Halftime show up next as your Tuesday rolls along here on The Game.

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0: Oh, well. It was fun while it lasted.
1: All good things eventually come to an end.
0: Really? Tell that to Indiana.
1: Well, that's true. most good things end up coming to an end. But we all knew, right? Like, we knew, All right, America doesn't win the World Cup. Like, could they make the round of eight? Cool. That'd be great. Could they make the semifinals? That'd be something they've never done before. But I think as blinded as we were by patriotism, which is always very fun, we knew it was coming to an end at some point, if not against Belgium, when he looked into, was it Spain that beat Portugal, who they would have been able to match up with? Like, all right, that's probably where this story does come to an end. And unfortunately, last night's game just wasn't fun and competitive to watch, right? The word that keeps coming up, and again, I'm not a soccer expert by any means, but people say the U.S. was playing scared.
0: Yeah.
1: And like it looked like that, right? So you didn't even have like a knockdown, drag out, man, they lost, but man, they left it all out there on the field. You felt like there could have been a little bit more.
0: Yeah, they, a lot of good points there. Yeah, it was number one. That's why I asked yesterday, like, where are we kind of at? Because, like I said, I'm kind of ingrained to win.
1: Yeah.
0: That's kind of the my mind. And you looked at this and you're like, well, maybe we win. This was yesterday. Maybe we win tonight, but I don't know where we go after that.
1: Mm-hmm.
0: And somebody last night hit me up after the game and asked me, and I hate to say this, I don't want to put down soccer. I like soccer. I played soccer growing up. My son played it. We're good friends with Tony Ann. And
1: sure.
0: There's some great people out at Lexington Soccer Academy. I got to know some great people at a few other programs. And it is a fun sport, and I'm not anti-soccer, and I watch it. But somebody hit me up last night after the game and was like, be honest, if this was in November when the college football playoff was taking place and football NFL was winding down and college basketball was kicking off, where does it rank on your sports list? And I was like, yeah.
1: Well, we had that 4 years ago when it was in December.
0: Exactly.
1: Yeah.
0: And that was, I think that's where the point of the question was, and I was like, because I think back then we got to the round of 32 and got knocked out by Italy, I think. Does that sound right?
1: Well, didn't they just start the round of 32?
0: Okay, or maybe round of 16?
1: Yeah, I think they had eliminated because they've ended in the round of 16 in their last four appearances, but there hasn't always been a round of 32.
0: Right,
1: so,
0: okay.
1: Yeah, getting eliminated in the same area but not having one knockout win because you were able to have that this year over Bosnia. So you didn't have the opportunity to generate as much buzzing years past because of the group stage and all that kind of stuff. So
0: I'll go back if because the fun part for me had been seeing the unity of the country.
1: Right.
0: I know that sounds weird maybe, but truly seeing the unity of the country and then to go down in the manner they did last night, which, yes, I know just enough about soccer, in my opinion, to say that I think it was Carly Lloyd, who after the game said basically they lost the game. I think she said it. It was one of the three on the studio or in the little studio show afterwards. They basically said they lost it before they even stepped on the pitch.
1: Yeah,
0: that mentally they weren't there. Christian Pulisic, you know, he's supposed to be the face, the best, right? And he didn't really have, now I know he's coming off of the injury and everything, but he didn't have a particularly great tournament at all and then gets injured and he comes out. I don't know. Last night just, it obviously when we tied it, when we got it to 1-1, you're like, okay, all right, here we go. And then a series of miscalculations is what we will call them, led to obviously the United States demise.
1: Well, and it wasn't 2 minutes after that, Belgium got another goal.
0: 61 seconds.
1: Yeah, so it's like, okay, you got the momentum back on your side a little bit, and even that shot by Malik Timo was aided by it bouncing off the head of one of the guys with Belgium. It's like, okay, all right, we even things up, maybe got your momentum on your side, and they immediately snatch it back. So it's like, all right, it's going to be one of those kind of games, and, you know, mental lapses, the thing with Freeze, you know, being out of the box where he gave up the third goal. It wasn't a fun game to watch, and unfortunately, this fun run they've been on kind of goes out with the whimper.
0: Yeah, and like I said, I put on Twitter last night. So, are we still invested? Do we pick another team now? Do we go England? Do we go Norway?
1: When you pick another team, do you think about it in like world history context?
0: I don't know. That's my question.
1: All right. Yes, we freed ourselves from the British, you know, back in 1776, but they were allies in the World War. Like, do you think about it that way, or do you think about it like, well, you know, Spain's a fun team to watch. I'm going to root for them now.
0: I think the question, that question, I think I'm right about this, has to go to Jay Phillips, because I think Jay has an England jersey.
1: Okay.
0: And I think Jay is, like, his backup team is England. I don't know how many more of us around here are soccer aficionados.
1: Sure.
0: Like, Jay leads the way. So I'm pretty certain it's him who has said he has an England jersey, and that's his kind of like his alternate, if you will. And I don't know how he arrived at
1: that. They're kits, by the way, not jerseys. They're kits.
0: Okay. You might be the aficionado, for all I know.
1: Well, you know, like, it's not a field, it's a pitch. You know, it's not overtime, it's extra time. You know, you gotta, when you enter into these international games, you gotta get the verbiage right.
0: All right, from now on, when we need soccer information, we'll call Tyler Head. How about that? Tony Inn, and you got replaced.
1: Well, it's like when I watch F1, it's not a garage, it's a paddock. You know what I mean?
0: What, real quick, I've followed, do you watch a lot of F1, if I ask you a question?
1: Not as much now because it's on Apple TV, but yes, I'm familiar enough with it.
0: Over the weekend, I guess they had a big race. I hate to say it like that. I don't follow F1. The only reason I watch it is because it normally is in another country and it comes on early in the morning. Uniswag, at Uniswag, big Twitter account, has over 1,200 followers. They'll put out uniforms. Yesterday they were putting out all the Tennessee uniforms.
1: Sure.
0: They kept putting out, I believe it was called, now I'm having to scroll back for it, a livery,
1: yes,
0: it is a livery. Mm-hmm. And that is the suit essentially that they wear in the F1. Am I right on this?
1: So livery typically refers to the paint scheme, so like what the car is painted as, that's the livery.
0: Okay, I'm looking at it now. They've got, like, a special July 4th for Teresa Silverstone, special American thing, but they kept showing again, I thought something up. But anyway, okay, all right. Okay.
1: Yeah, like the, because we call it paint schemes in America, it's a livery over there.
0: Gotcha. Okay, livery. All right, so that answers, because I started following this because this Twitter account, Uniswag, Uniswag, SWAG, and they'll put out stuff, and I thought, I kind of wasn't paying attention, but they kept putting up like a silver one, but it kept saying livery, but I thought it was referring to the... It might have just had the driver in it, but I thought it was referring to the suit. Okay.
1: It's the paint scheme.
0: There we go. All right. Oh, boy. We covered 8 minutes in, folks, and we've already covered you in soccer.
1: We're going around the world.
0: And we've got some F1 coverage. We'll get into some actual football talk. We'll get back into that NIL discussion. Tomorrow will be 1 week post 5-year NIL birthday. And, Tyler, I think some of the questions for it is really kind of simple. Did you anticipate in 2021, and Tyler will give his take coming up, but did you anticipate this growing as rapidly as it has, to go from basically $20,000, well, De'Aaron King is going to make $20,000, that's a lot, to 38.7 million is the average cost of a roster?
1: Yeah, absolutely not. I was always pro players, you know, being able to benefit from the name, image, and likeness, and I was happy to see that it, you know, went live and on July 1st, 2021. But yeah, I never envisioned where we'd be at today. Yeah. Right. I don't think anybody did, but you know, when people started figuring out, like, hey, you know, we don't have to, like, have brand deals here, we can just pay these guys and nobody can stop us, it just got that ball rolling downhill, and we're still trying to figure out how to regulate that, and I don't know if we ever will.
0: Well, we'll get into that a little bit. An interesting article that's on The Athletic about the growth of NIL and even potentially where it's going. Also, yesterday, I believe, Phil Steele joined the morning show, and we'll let you listen to what he had to say about South Carolina and debate that. I know y'all did some of that on the Gamecock Central Takeover Hour. I was listening on my way in, and we'll get a little bit of what Phil Steele, and we'll debate some of the things he had to say about Lenora Sellers and the rest of the Gamecocks, as well as what he had to say regarding the SEC as we really now start to get into crunch time. You got essentially, is it 2 weeks, guys? Am I right? Terry's in here for an hour with us. Is it 2 weeks from today that that Beamer talks? Am I thinking correctly that he's on Tuesday?
1: On Tuesday this year.
0: All right. I didn't have my schedule right up in front of me, but that's what I thought. So we'll get into a little bit of that, too, as we count down towards SEC Media Day and what I would say is the official start of football season. Because at that point, you'll go SEC Media Day, and then the following week will be a Shane Beamer golf tournament. I haven't actually seen anything for the golf tournament, but
1: it's typically right at the end of the month.
0: Yeah, at the end of the month, and there'll be a big press conference there. We talk to all the assistant coaches, and then it's about 2 or 3 days later, which, again, as I said, it's 2 weeks from yesterday that we really get officially the season going with camp. So we'll get into that as well as some other football topics. Also, again, maybe a little bit of baseball today is, again, nothing new in the baseball world, so we'll see if we get to it. But seeing the transition of South Carolina baseball, I continue to kind of watch this closely because, Tyler, and I'm not picking at you, I know you've been here now a while, but you haven't been here when South Carolina's true. I think you've been here for one truly good season, and you saw everybody get invested.
1: Yeah.
0: I'm watching this fan base evolve with the baseball pro, with these recruits and with the baseball program, and it's almost like, yes, this looks great, but slow down.
1: Yeah, it's hard not to get really excited because, again, you haven't seen elite baseball in a very, very long time, and really, Schnall's done everything you could have asked and more up to this point in the basically month that he's been the head coach so far. So, yeah, expectations are going to be pretty high for a lot of people going into next year, and understandably so, and we'll obviously have to wait until starting in February to see if they live up to that or not.
0: 803-404-6100. That's how you can text in this afternoon if there's something you agree with, disagree with, you want to make a comment about anything that you hear, or you got a question, feel free to hit us up via our text line. Again, 803-404-6100. We'll come back. Phil Steele, we'll listen to some words from him and talk about what he had to say on the early game 2 days ago. It is the Halftime Show.
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We got a little 2 weeks until SEC Media Day, and then our media days, and then obviously what'll happen is Thursday. So 2 weeks from Thursday is when the preseason polls will come out, the voting, and we'll see where Carolina is placed. But I'm trying to kind of gauge where everybody is at, and it comes across, I guess, cautious optimism. But some of you out there, I mean, you're like, man, if it ain't 9-3, it's coaching search time. And Shane Beamer did say that it's not your fault. It's nobody here's fault. It's nobody, you know.

0: Took a few games to get back. I think he's going to have the type of year more towards what he was playing at the end of 2024. And then let's look at the offensive line as well. Back in 24, they didn't have any injuries on the offensive line. They had one start, missed all year. Last year, the injuries cropped up. They fired their OL coach mid-year. They dropped to 111 yards per game rush, allowed 43 sacks. I think if you look at the offensive line this year, they added seven offensive linemen that were full-time starters. And really, when you add transfers, you want to add guys with experience. So I'm looking for a stock market bounce from that offensive line, a more improved run game, Lenore Sellers back to form, and a defense which was decent last year, but I think they're going to be better this year, especially at the linebacker core, the strength of the team. So add it all up, I'm much more bullish on South Carolina this year than I was last year.
1: It's about the ninth time you've probably had to listen to that between cutting it and the show previous.
2: I'm very familiar.
1: But what do you take away from there? There's some specific things I take away from that, but I'll start with you.
2: Yeah, obviously the Sellers and the offensive line stuff are things we've talked at ad nauseum over these past 7 months. We'll continue for the next 60 days or so leading the year. I think the linebacker thing was interesting because I feel like that is maybe an underrated aspect of this team. We haven't talked about as much because you are getting your main three linebackers and Sean Murphy, Justin Okoronkwo, and J.R. Johnson back for another year. And there's something to be said about that development and all that in terms of what kind of steps forward those guys can make. I don't necessarily agree with him that the defense wasn't he didn't, I forget his exact phrasing, but he wasn't as complimentary to the defense last year as maybe he could have been, because we talk about it. It was a good group that kept him in games. But other than that, I'm kind of on the same page with him in terms of why the fans should be optimistic about what this team can be this year.
1: He mentioned Lenore Sellers. The biggest question mark for me, and I don't know, I'm speculating, I'm drawing conclusions, I just don't know how much work Lenore Sellers put in last year.
2: Yeah.
1: And I kind of get it. You know, look, it's a different day and age. And y'all, it's easy. It's easy for all of y'all to sit out there behind your desk and behind your computer screen and say, well, you know, he should have been working each and every day. Look, you know, you're right. But 20-year-olds who all of a sudden are driving flashy, brand new, nice garnet trucks, who have a good-looking girlfriend, who are making, what, $4 million a year, who are reading their press clippings that he's going to be a top-five pick, he's going to go win the Heisman. Heaven forbid that actually happened to me the way my ego is. Oh my goodness.
2: Everybody's telling you the man. You believe it, right?
1: Well, and so I wonder in the offseason. Now, I'm not, by the way, giving any pass to Mike Shula. I think Lenore Sellers deserves some of the weight for the issues that they had last year, because I question, again, how much of a work ethic he had. And again, it's not that he wasn't out throwing or lifting weights or skipping anything. It's just, I used to listen to Steve Spurrier talk about it. Steven Garcia would go to workout. It wasn't that Steven Garcia wouldn't go to workouts.
2: Sure.
1: Steven Garcia would go do it barefoot, and Spurrier's like, you don't play football barefoot.
2: Yeah.
1: We don't do that.
2: Yeah. It's one of those things that, do you get inside your head like, man, I'm playing great. I had a phenomenal end to my first year as a starter. You know, again, you're talking about Heisman projections, first round draft pick, and all that kind of stuff. I'm good, man. I don't need to get any better. Like, and we can't confirm or deny if that was the situation or not. But, you know, you do look at some of the mistakes he was making last year and the unconventional things he was doing that weren't present the year before. And again, when your season's as bad as it was last year, no question is unaskable. And you say, okay, was he maybe not as engaged as he should have been? Was he maybe skipping some things in the offseason that he hadn't the year prior in terms of trying to make himself better? We don't know, but we can only speculate.
1: I don't think he was skipping anything. I think this had more to do with, like, was he putting in that necessary work to go from being really good to being great? To go from being a draftable guy last year to being a first-round pick. Texter says, or maybe Sellers is just overrated. Well, that's possible. There's a million players in college football who could very well be overrated. That can go for pretty much everybody, to be quite honest with you, except right now I would say about Jeremiah Smith. Probably not overrated. But with the rest of them, yeah, you can say that for everybody. What if Julian Sayin comes back and has a bad year at Ohio State? Does that mean he's overrated?

0: Does that mean he didn't put in the work? I don't know. There's a lot of answers to that question. Now, let's play this because he also talked about the offensive line. And I thought it was really interesting with him addressing the offensive, about Phil Steele addressing the offensive line. Here's what he had to say yesterday morning about optimism about a portal-heavy offensive line.
1: Well, you know, you have to factor in different things when you're looking for a bounce back here. And as mentioned, you go back to last year, there was plenty of injuries on the offensive line, and then firing the offensive line coach mid-year. So generally, you're going to see improvement. Now, I can tell you, being on the Joe Moore Award, the Joe Moore guys feel that the offensive line play overall in college football is down because of the transfer portal. There's not as much cohesion on the offensive line. It's tough to build. But when you look at South Carolina, the things I like is the fact that they brought in experienced guys who have started, and then you have those extended practices now where you can practice a little more over the fall to get together cohesion, and then of course you've got all of August to get together. So I think we're going to see enough players come in where there's definitely going to be improvement on the offensive line, especially after what happened last year.
0: Couple things on this. One, there were certain times that people just didn't block anybody.
2: Yeah.
0: Like flat, I mean, like, they would block down, but the edge was coming around.
2: What game was it? I can't remember if it was Boaz Stanley or somebody on the interior. It was Missouri or something like that. Just completely let somebody through without even getting a hand on them. Maybe I'm misreading that, but there was a situation that happened like at least once last year where it's like, yeah, you didn't even touch the guy.
0: There were times like, and so I start with the offensive line with scheme and with scheme and with coaching, just flat coaching.
2: Yeah.
0: I don't even go to, well, how good are they or how strong are they? Let's be honest. This group under Greg Atkins, he's included, because that was the Eastern Illinois game. That was the Shane Beamer opener. And the other openers, which have been mostly, not all of them, but have mostly been cupcakes. South Carolina didn't go out and push around Eastern Illinois.
2: Right.
0: They didn't push around Georgia State. They didn't push around, give me, who was the one that I'm thinking, because they also played North Carolina to start the season.
2: Old Dominion.
0: Thank you. They didn't, you know, you didn't physically show that you were an SEC school that could dominate. So just the coaching alone in the scheme, I'm interested to see.
2: Yeah.
0: Those two things up front. Now, he also talks about age. That is a good point, because we still have 24-year-olds, 23-year-olds, 24-year-olds on the offensive line that are grown men that are well more developed. And that is a part of what South Carolina is going to have this year, is some true grown bleeping men on that offensive line that are older, that have been around. That's what they had a few years ago when you had the young man from North Carolina A&T transfer in that went to the Saints.
2: I know.
0: Yeah, him.
2: Torricelli Simpkins.
0: Yeah, Torricelli Simpkins. You had grown men on that line. And then that circles back to another part that Phil Steele said, and that is the fact that he mentioned last year there were indeed injuries.
2: Yes.
0: Now, I don't know. How much did injuries play a part? Josiah Thompson played a lot, and apparently he had a significant injury.
2: Yeah, especially towards the back half last
0: year. We don't quite understand what happened there. To me, coaching and new scheme, age and maturity, and then no injuries. Those are the big three things. He also touched on one other thing that we're going to hit on when we come back, and that is that he said the consensus is offensive line play is down across the country. And he said it because of continuity, mm-hmm. because of the transfer portal. I got a different theory, and I'll let Terry. Terry's been around longer than both of us. I'll let Terry weigh in on that, and you offer your opinion too, and we'll discuss that on why offensive line play is not the same as it used to be. 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

0: to come back to the Sellers thing, because I don't know if I agree with y'all on some of it. And then Jay from the Interstate mentions, and this is true, yeah, they didn't push around South Carolina State. Yeah, that's the other thing about the offensive line is, you know, we can sit here and say, well, the scheme wasn't good.
1: Mm-hmm.
0: The play calling didn't help Sellers, you know, whatever. But there were games you should have just been able to line up, and physically, you're an SEC team. By the way, with supposed, and Josiah Thompson was on that line, with supposed 4- and 5-star talent on that, 4-star talent on that line.
1: I'm glad they brought up the SEC State game, because they're right. You didn't push around a team that on paper you're supposed to be a whole lot better than. And maybe because of the weather thing, we just kind of glossed over a lot of things. That really game should have really been a lot of warning signs for us in hindsight of how bad last year was going to be, because you couldn't move the ball against that team. It wasn't until Vakari Swain had the 2-punt return touchdowns that opened the game up, and then your offense started functioning a little bit better. You couldn't block very well. Again, just everything was really clunky, and yeah, again, I think we maybe wrote it off because of the rain and the weird delay and all that, but that was more of an indicator of what that team was actually going to be than I think we realized at the time.
0: As far as the offensive line, now, Terry, weigh in on this. You've been around a little bit longer. I've talked with JC about this. We'll have him later today. But everybody says, well, it's continuity. It's this with the offensive line. Terry, you've watched, and there's a thing on The Athletic that talks about football in the 90s. But, Terry, you've watched football a long time. Let's be honest. Defensive linemen are evolving at a rapid rate. I mean, you just laugh. You watch some of the stuff on the Saturdays in the South, and defensive linemen were, 6'2", 185 pounds. I mean, but now you're putting these offensive linemen is an incredibly tough position, but you're talking about now going against guys who are 6'4", 6'5", 6'6", that are 270, that are running 4'5", 4'6", that are just, it's inhuman. It's honestly inhuman, and that to me is more why the offensive line struggle than, well, it's continuity or, coaching at times.
2: No, you nailed one of the reasons right there. These guys are freaks. I mean, let's look at Dylan Stewart real quick. Take a look at that guy. You shoot him out of a cannon. He's got long arms. He's got this crazy bend. You know, he's fast. He's athletic. You're asking some offensive lineman, hey, stop him from killing the quarterback. So you're right. That's one of them. The other, to me, is the way these offenses have changed. When we all started watching football, most offensive linemen were lining up old school techniques, right?
0: Mm-hmm.
2: Now you're doing all these different kind of run and shoot type offenses or fast paced offense. You're throwing the ball 50, 60 times. The NFL, they don't like the idea. A lot of these guys can't line up and run block anymore. So that's another part of it. But Bill, you hit one of them. These defensive ends and edge pass rushers are freaks now.
0: I always go back to this about wanting to see individuals in person.
1: Mm-hmm.
0: Like, part of going to SEC Media Days, I enjoy seeing a couple years ago, it was Tua that I wanted to see in person. Because on television, he looked short and extra stocky, and I just wanted to see what he looked like.
1: Yeah.
0: I think this year, that one of those guys would be Gunnar Stockton, because on TV, Stockton looks like this just physical, physical-sized quarterback that shouldn't be good, but obviously is good.
1: He's bigger than you think he is.
0: Well, and that's my point. But you're watching on TV. Perfect example, and I've never seen him in person. I never went to a game, but it's Shaquille O'Neal. You can look on TV and be like, he's big.
1: Yeah.
0: But then I've talked to people who are like, but then you see him in person and you're like, that's not a human being.
1: Well, and I'm glad you brought up the Stockton thing in Media Days, because he was there last year and saw him in person. Then I saw Caden Proctor from Alabama in person. I'm like, oh,
0: yeah,
1: that's why those guys look so much smaller standing next to that mountain at left tackle.
0: Yeah, and I say that because there are some of these defensive linemen that you see in person, and again, they're 6'4", and they're 6'5", and they're a chiseled 250 and 260, and you're asking a guy to kick step backwards and block them, and here is this raging 22-year-old whose only goal in life is to kill the quarterback. That's a hard, hard job, and it's getting more difficult by the, and that's why, offensive linemen are getting paid very well in the NFL, but that's why defensive linemen are in such need, because when you find those guys that are athletic freaks like that, they're hard, hard to stop.
1: I wonder if we can kind of correlate the evolution of this with the rise of the edge position, because you used to be called defensive ends.
0: Right.
1: Now they're called edges because they're edge pass rushers. That's what they do. They come off the edge, try and kill the quarterback. That kind of coincides with that athleticism that we talk about now. I'm sure there's a more scientific study or a correlation on those two things. But you're right. I mean, you're asking these monster offensive linemen that are getting bigger and bigger by the year to handle more and more athletic guys coming off the edge, not to mention linebackers and guys in the interior of the defensive line that continue to get more athletic as well. So that all plays into to why maybe offensive line play, in addition to the portal, as you know, Phil still pointed out in terms of what he's talked about with those guys in the Joe Moore Award panel, as to why offensive line play isn't the same as it once was, because you're asking these guys to do way more athletic things than what they used to.
0: We've talked about a lot of positions from the offensive line, obviously. Linebacker got mentioned. I've talked a lot about the running backs. Yesterday morning, Phil still talked about what position in his mind will make or break South Carolina. Here's what he had to say.
3: I would have to say, well, really, when you look at the team, to me, the offensive line is going to be the key to whether or not, you know, if they show the improvement I expect, that to me is going to be the key to this season. But another one to look at is probably a little bit the defensive line. I like the talent there. Dylan Stewart, you know, you lose three starters, but I like the overall talent that they brought in to replace them. Brownlow Dindy at the defensive tackle spot, I think he is powerful. He is 311 pounds in the middle. That's going to be a nice force to have. And, you know, Coach Beamer told me this group reminds him a lot of 2024's group, with six defensive tackles that can play in good depth at defensive end. So I think if the defensive end line can be anywhere near as dominant as it was in 2024, and the offensive line pulls together, those are probably going to be the keys.
0: I do agree with him. I am expecting the front six, if you will, the front seven, front six, the starting two linebackers and the four defensive linemen to be massively upgraded for South Carolina, and to be, I'm putting a lot of expectations on them, and maybe I'm being a homer, but to be one of the better groups in the SEC. Brownlow Dindy, I've been very excited about him. I think this is a huge year for him. I think he's got a lot of potential. I think he's finally back from that ACL injury. And
1: It's just Tomiwa. Okay. There's no other Tomiwas on the team. There's no other Tomiwas in the college football, I don't think.
0: Maybe start calling him TD.
1: We know who he is.
0: Yeah, TD. Versatile defensive lineman. You get him in. I like the freshman group as well with Christian Ingram. I had a lot of talk about Noah Clark. You got guys in between that. I like this defensive, especially the interior.
1: Sure.
0: The edge remains to be seen. You know, you got Dylan Stewart, and then you got a bunch of guys who are going to have to step up. I think somebody will fill that void. I'm not sure who it'll be. Maybe it's Julian. For all I know, it's Julian Walker. And then the linebackers, I really like, back and experienced and athletic. It can run. The front six, if you will, unless they go to a three-man linebacker group, the front six or seven, I expect to be one of the top, I'd say in the top four or five of the SEC. And I know that's high standard, but I do expect that.
1: Sure, and a lot of that does have to do with continuity and development and all that kind of stuff. But you also look at the guys you brought in from the portal. You mentioned Tomiwa, Caleb Herring coming in at the edge spot, that we have high upside for what these guys are supposed to be and the roles they're supposed to play. Now, they still got to go out there and do it. But again, the defense was one of the strengths of the team last year, including what was happening with that front six. And we'll see if that translates to this year.
0: I hope I'm not speaking ahead of time, but I do think Clayton White is one of the most underrated coaches South Carolina has had come through the university in a long, long time. I think more people get caught up on some of the faults of the offense and the offense coordinators and don't realize just how good Clayton White has been, because he did get that unit last year playing very, very well and give South Carolina a lot of opportunities in several games. 803-404-6100. We'll come back. We'll talk a little bit more about this. And is today an anniversary?
1: It is.
0: Today's an anniversary, and we don't have any donuts or cake or anything. Well, we'll figure it out. We'll figure it out, and we'll tell you what the anniversary is. 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
0: This is Bill Gunner with 107.5 The Game and The Game Network. 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That's 803-404-6100. 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
5: Offense wins games, but defense wins championships in a U.S. men's national team that made its way to the round of 16 based on an aggressive, near breakneck style, couldn't find it last night. And when coupled with a back line that didn't just wilt in the spotlight, but completely self-destructed, it was yet another opportunity for U.S. soccer to show they belong with the big boys that ended with them looking like they couldn't even swim in the shallow end of the kiddie pool. I'm Chris Matt.
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0: 803-404-6100. Several of y'all have texted in. Going back to the Lenora Sellers thing. Red from Greer, first time texter. Thank you. Once upon a time, there was a thing called the sophomore jinx that you could point to other examples and scare kids. Teams do not know how to prepare for you as a freshman. If you give them an entire offseason to do so, they figure it out, and the player has to evolve. Lenoris did not seem to do that last year.
1: I think there's truth to that to some degree. It's kind of like in Major League Baseball when you have a guy that comes in as a rookie and is just like tearing the cover off the ball in his first couple weeks. It's always like, okay, wait until he starts seeing those pitchers of those same teams again the second time. They're going to have a better scouting report on him, and he's probably not going to be hitting 450 anymore. And that typically is what happens. You're right back to the norm. So, yeah, there is something about that. I mean, he played very little in 2023, you know, had a couple touchdown passes, had that long touchdown run against Vanderbilt, but not enough where anybody going into 2024 knew everything about Lenora Sellers. And he had his ups and downs in that first half of the season. He just kind of hit his stride there in those last six games and became the Superman Sellers that, you know, we enjoyed watching so much. So, yeah, there is something to the fact that, you know, all these teams had an entire offseason to prepare for him as opposed to not really knowing what to expect going into 2024. That's not the end-all be-all of why he had his struggles, but that can contribute.
0: Yeah, I don't think Mike Shula was very good, but I don't necessarily also place all the blame on Mike Shula from the Lenora Sellers. Some of it work ethic, some of it scheme. I do wonder if, and this would fall back in the Mike Shula category, though, if it was coached out of him to not be as aggressive running the football, to just play football, you know, to play football, to just, you know, make Reed run. Yeah, pretty simple, right?
1: Right.
0: Read one, read two, run. Okay, all right, we can do that. Another texter weighs in this afternoon on the text line and says, Sellers lacks fire in his belly to be great, lacks leadership skills. He has all the physical tools, seems to be a really good kid. Haven't heard a bad word about him since he's been here. I think he's got the fire in his belly. It all comes across differently, and this is what I mentioned last year before being yelled at by Shane Beamer on Twitter, is that we all lead in different ways. Connor Shaw, really truthfully, in terms of personality, being around the two of them, was no different than Lenora Sellers. I'm not talking about his players, and I'm really not going to talk about, like, all away from the field, you know, in the dorms and stuff, because I don't know. But in terms of me talking to people around the facility and talking to people that interacted with them during football, they weren't much different. It wasn't like Connor was an in-your-face quarterback. Lenoris is just – he's also – and I talked about this last year – there are times you got to step up. Connor had a lot of people around him. We can all point directly at DJ Swearinger, who, look, Sakana hadn't had a personality. Sakana very rarely has had a personality like DJ Swearinger.
1: Sure.
0: I mean, very rarely. And I love Nick Emanwori, but even Nick Emanwori, personality-wise, was nowhere near DJ Swearinger in terms of personality. But I do agree with the leadership skills. There is a way to lead as a quarterback. You have to do it. And I do think he struggled with that last year.
1: Yeah. And look, he's not the rah-rah guy, right? Like, we know that. You know, we've talked to him on the show before, had him in studio, and he's not the loud, you know, kind of over the top guy that's going to go out there and give you the Braveheart speech while you're trying to, you know, drive down the field to score a touchdown in the last couple seconds of the game. He's more of a lead by example type of guy. And when he's out there playing his best and, you know, evading sacks in the backfield and scoring big touchdowns in big games, that's something that people resonate with. But when you're struggling and not making those same kind of plays, he's not quite as easy to turn to, I guess. But again, you can't make somebody into someone they're not. So you can't force Lenora Sellers to be the guy that's going to jump up on a table and rile everybody up. He's always going to be that guy that kind of leads by example and leads by the way that he plays. It just wasn't there as much last year.
0: One more text. This said, last year around this time, the hype on Lenoris was at its peak, and the conversation was how he would handle becoming one of the nation's most watched QBs on top of NIL money and basically becoming a star. Now that we're in 2026 coming off a failed season, nobody talking about him or the media is not as concerned about the Gamecocks. What kind of effect can the lack of attention and expectations have on Sellers?
1: Maybe that's exactly what he needs, right? We talk about South Carolina in general in the Beamer era been playing their best when people are counting them out, when they're not being hyped up or, hey, look what they did last year. They're going to replicate that. Maybe Sellers the same way. Maybe going into his freshman year, an unknown was exactly what he needed. He didn't need the hype. He didn't need people telling him how great he was. And, you know, you have that to some degree this time around, but not nearly as much as it was, you know, this time last year.
0: He's been challenged now. I mean, let's be honest. Lenoris is a great kid. Is one heck of an athlete, one heck of a football player. He's never faced adversity like he had to last year. We'll continue talking about this in hour number two, but you got an anniversary for us today.
1: It's our show anniversary, man.
0: Well, yeah. I'm a bad co-host. I forgot.
1: You didn't get me anything.
0: Got you some of these beautiful garnet glasses.
1: Oh.
0: That you will go blind if you... You should have seen Terry. We wore these one day. We had no chance. We were like three blind mice in here afterwards. Couldn't see anything. Happy anniversary to you.
1: Thank you.
0: Hour two in the way.
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0: It is 1 o'clock on your Tuesday, July the 7th, as we roll along. Bill Gunner, Tyler Head, Terry Ford hanging out with us just a little bit, and we'll be joined by Jalen, and he'll come in, and we'll kind of continue to motor on through here on your Tuesday, a talking Tuesday that I should probably... I didn't look to see if JC takes me back, but to check him. You, by the way,
1: oh, yes.
0: You're prepared. You found the Barnes & Noble, and you got your Phil Steele magazine.
1: I did. I went to the one on Garner's Ferry. I used to live out that way. I'm not the biggest fan of that side of town, so I was very much like, I want to get in and get out as quickly as I can, and I knew it was going to be there. So I pull up, and, you know, naturally, it's a sports magazine. So what I do, I go to the sports magazine section in the store. I'm looking up and down and all around. Can't find the dang thing. So then I'm just circling the store, looking at every, like, display table and anything. You know, there's not, like, a dedicated sports section there. Like, my God, where is this thing? It was sitting on table by the register the whole time. I could have been in and out in, like, 90 seconds if I just, like, turned to the left as soon as I came in. But instead, I ran around for, like, 10 minutes before finally buying it.
0: It's a thick book I'm looking at.
1: 370 pages.
0: What is the cost of that?
1: $25.
0: $25? Is that the going rate for these things now?
1: Yeah, typically. You can also buy a digital version.
2: A magazine, Gunner, and we can talk about it on the air.
1: Now, they had a lot of other magazines there that wouldn't benefit it for this job very much. They might be cheaper, but yes.
0: But no, I thought, I mean, honestly, it's been a while. but, I mean, I would have assumed $6.99.
1: Oh,
0: $7.99.
1: Well,
0: that's how long ago it was when I bought like.
1: Now, if you're talking about the National Enquirer, that's by the checkout at the grocery store.
0: No,
1: maybe.
0: Like the Athlon Sports or the Streets and Smiths or Phil Steele.
1: Those things, you're going to be in the teens to 20s.
0: Inflation, man.
2: I'll be fair, really quick. So I go to the airport a couple months ago because I flew out. My daughter was graduating college, and I like to read on the plane, right? So I'm gonna grab a Men's Health. I used to every now and then buy a Men's Health. You know what a Men's Health cost today, man? Men's Health magazine cost me $12.
1: And that's a...
2: Just a magazine. One magazine.
1: How thick was it?
0: It's not that thick.
2: 502 pages. No, about, maybe 80, 70 pages, 60
1: something. Pretty standard magazine.
2: Yeah, just a regular magazine. Bill, you got to get out more, brother.
0: Well, I mean, no.
1: This inspires. We need a Price is Right segment where Bill tries to guess the prices of things that he hasn't bought in a long time.
0: Well, y'all say... I'm such a weird, interesting person from the standpoint of, like, terrified of technology. Terrified of it. But yet everything that I read, is basically off of my phone. Like, I really don't use an iPad, despite the fact that we have three of them at the house for reasons completely unknown to me. I really don't read off of, like, my, I use my computer when I'm here. But, like, if I'm at the house, I'm like, well, I'll pick up my phone. My screen time, I get the little updates on Sunday morning. It's through the roof. But that's because really anything that I read is typically through my phone. So if I'm reading an Athletic article or Big Spur or Gamecock Central or Gamecocks 247 or whatever, like, it's all through my phone. So I, unlike, you know, you mentioned you tried to get the digital copy last year, Phil, so you're like, I can't do it.
1: Yep.
0: That's the way. I can't tell you the last time I looked up for, well, I don't even know if they make them anymore, the Gamecocks Media Guide.
2: Oh, the old school?
0: Yeah. I don't know if they make them anymore, to be honest.
2: I think they're only digital now, aren't they, Tyler?
0: Like, they're on the website.
1: I've not seen a physical one in my couple of years here, so I would venture to say probably not.
0: Yeah. So, no, I don't buy. I will admit, the other day I was at a grocery store in Lexington, and if I was gonna buy a Phil Steele, and I walked over to the section or whatever, the magazine section, and I didn't see it. Now I saw the Streets and Smiths and the Athlon, and I didn't even really get close enough to, like, see what the price was. I just was gonna go for the Phil Steele, and it wasn't there. And I was getting it for Austin. I wasn't even getting it for me because, again, a lot of my reading will come through my phone. But yeah, $25.
1: $25. I mean. For what you get out of it, it's a pretty good deal.
0: What do you get out of it?
1: Look at how much he packs into these pages, man. I mean, that's, you know, it's pretty good.
0: Okay. All right. Well, yeah.
1: See, I'm constantly in a state of always trying to learn something. And if I read 10 pages of this every single day. I'm going to learn a lot.
0: Well, it's not that. And I mean, I read and I'm starting to study up on teams, but I do it again through my phone, through the internet, you know, that way. So, oh, okay. All right. Well, that's everybody does it differently. 803-404-6100. Oh, we got to get our TV flipped over here.
1: Oh, are we starting today?
0: During the, I don't know if I would have cared or not. I'm not sure. I'm not sure how to pursue the World Cup anymore. But at least as of a minute ago or a few minutes ago during the break, Egypt was up 1-0 on Argentina.
1: Oh.
0: Which would be quite the upset. So we may as well throw that on. Yep, still 1-0 at halftime there in the World Cup. Switzerland and Colombia coming up at 4 o'clock today.
1: Our little things don't typically reach this far.
0: Okay, all right. But, yeah, so a slight upset going last night. Obviously, the United States goes down 4-1 to Belgium. And, look, you know, that was, to be honest, just an embarrassing way to go out. It's not that you lost. It's how we lost last night, Tyler, that really stands out to me with the absolute dumb mistakes. Like, yeah, it's one thing if Belgium just goes out and they're better and they score goals. I'll be honest. I kind of, in the back of my mind, thought Belgium was probably better anyway.
1: Sure.
0: Still led myself to believe that we could get it done and we were going to advance to the round of eight. But when you give up goals in the manner that USA did last night, you look at times like the American soccer joke that we have kind of at times been.
1: Yeah.
0: It's just, it puts a damper. It does put a damper on what you just did.
1: How much of an effect does playing at home, or at least on one of your home fields, have to do with the disappointment as well? Because, like, all right, if this thing was being played in France, right, and they went out there and had that same type of performance, yeah, it sucks and be bummed about it, but, like, you had everything that you need. You had an amazing crowd that was full to the gills, that was loud the entire game. Like, you had a home field advantage, and it just, from the very get-go, is, again, as I go back to what you know, a lot of the experts that know more about this than we do were saying, it looked like they were playing scared, playing back on their heels, not attacking as much because Belgium was just bam, bam, right, bam, bam, bam, taking shots left and right, scoring early on in the game to give them the 1-0 lead. And then even as soon as America got, you know, their one goal, Belgium quickly snatched the momentum back by scoring a minute later.
0: So, I mean, I'm not going to lie to y'all. I'll watch the Premier League. That's about it. And even that, I haven't gotten into as much as I did 2 years ago. But what I'm going to say may be a very ignorant comment, and if it is, feel free to text in and say I'm wrong. I guess here's the way I look at it. Aside from Paraguay, I don't know if we beat anybody. Like, it didn't feel like, number one, we got beat by Turkey.
1: Yes.
0: So it's not like you went 4-1 in these games. You swept the group stage and you went 3-2. You beat Australia, that I don't think is known for its soccer. You beat Bosnia, which is not bad at soccer, but I don't feel like that's a power. And then the Paraguay game, I guess that's good. I feel like that's a better one.
1: Mm-hmm.
0: But the first time you played an opponent that I'm like, okay, that is a world soccer power. Like Belgium, okay, that is a world soccer power. It looks like it's the high school against the JV.
1: Sure.
0: It looks like it's the varsity versus the JV. And that to me is what I kind of take away from it is, okay, that was a nice run.
1: Yeah.
0: That's how far away we still are.
1: Do you kind of liken this to, and really the Big Ten is the only conference that does this, where – you know, you have your like three non-conference games in the first 3 weeks of the college football season. And, you know, you can beat up on Akron, Eastern Michigan, and, you know, East Tennessee State by an average of 50 points. Right. So, hey, wow, we're off to a really good start. And then you go play Ohio State in week number 3 and get throttled by 50 or so. Like, oh, all right, well, maybe we weren't as good as we thought we were. Is that, would you kind of equate it to like that? Like, yeah, maybe.
0: Like more like a non-conference basketball schedule.
1: Yeah, you felt good about the teams you were beating, even though, all right, on paper, maybe you were better than most of them and you're supposed to win those games anyway. And then when you finally became kind of an underdog in a situation, you didn't match up with the team that was better than you.
0: Yeah. And again, I think it stinks too, because I'm not saying that we were better than them, but it stinks because it does feel like we essentially, I mean, the last goal was what it was, but even then that was a massive mistake in turning the ball over deep in there in our territory, their territory, whatever. And then obviously goal number three was just a horrendous, stupid mistake. You know, the first two goals, we made mistakes in our own that allowed them to get those goals. So, you know, it wasn't, again, there was no goal that Belgium scored last night where I was like, oh, man, they're just flat out better than us. It was just more of the overall sense, though, and the dominance of the game.
1: Sure.
0: That Belgium believed they were going to win.
1: They played like it.
0: And the USA was like, this is a lot on us. This is a lot to be here. Or maybe we're just happy to be here. I don't know.
1: It was very much a case, and I know the World Cup being 4 years apart, so teams look very different. But it was like one team that looked like they'd been there before and one team they hadn't. One team that kind of got caught up in like the glitz and glamour of what being in this position was. Even though, again, the U.S. isn't 4 into the round of 16 because that's typically where they lose, even though now you have, you know, the round of 32 to have an extra knockout in there. So it almost kind of seemed like, hey, we won a game in the knockout stage. We're in the round of 16. This is so cool. Look at this crowd. And it's just like they weren't ready to play soccer. And again, I say this as somebody that's not a soccer expert by any means, but it was very clear coming through the TV like, oh, Belgium's more aggressive. Belgium seems to want this more.
0: Yeah, it turned very quickly. The other thing about this, quite frankly, and it's not that I don't want to say I don't care. That makes it sound, it doesn't come across the way I want it to. But as you just mentioned, with the World Cup being every 4 years, I know we got the Copa Cup and the Gold Cup and the Silver Cup and the Panama Cup. And you get the point. There's a bunch of other tournaments. We as Americans, genuinely, the majority do not care.
1: Yeah.
0: Like, do not care.
1: Well, we have an entire professional soccer league in this country that.
0: Right.
1: That
0: they're trying.
1: Yeah, they're trying.
0: They're trying.
1: Like it doesn't stack up to the other major leagues.
0: So I say that because people are like, well, is this going to grow soccer? No. Soccer, in my opinion, ended last night until 4 years from now.
1: For a lot of people, yeah.
0: That doesn't mean that kids won't still play and the game won't grow. You know, there's a reason it's one of the fastest growing sports in the United States. You know, and you've got a lot of young kids that play it. And you've got great club teams around here, Congaree Rapids, Lexington, again, the United. You got great clubs. But again, truthfully, we're all about, you know, in 3 months' time, you'll be like, name three of the soccer players, and you'll be like, Pulisic,
1: Flabaligan,
0: and
1: So, this whole growing the game point, if you're talking about in the standpoint of getting to the point of being like these other countries, you would have to slow down the growth of football, basketball, and baseball, because those are the three primary sports in America, and that's just not going to happen to where more kids are gravitating towards soccer as opposed to those. That's just not how
0: I don't buy that, though. And here's why. I got no idea. I got literally no idea. How many spots on that USA men's team?
1: I don't even know.
0: 20?
1: Sure.
0: 20? You're telling me we can't, in this country with our athletes, with our way of doing sports, we can't find 20 of the... I'm not asking for 10 teams of 20.
1: Yeah.
0: I'm not asking for 200. I'm not asking, and no offense to the MLS, I'm not asking for a professional sports league of teams. I'm talking about 20 guys. And you don't have to recruit... Well, yeah, it gets a little long-winded on where you're recruiting from. Like, again, you can, if a guy has some kind of nationality to him, you know, he could have been playing in Germany or Spain or wherever.
1: Sure.
0: Like, you're telling me we can't come up with 20 guys that can compete with the rest of the world? Like, compete.
1: I guess not.
0: That's why I don't buy into basketball, football, baseball, they all got to slow down a little bit. No, because there's 20 kids out there. There's 25 kids that should be able to play this sport and match up on a high level. 803-404-6100. We'll give some more thoughts on that. Move back into some football when we come back. It is the Halftime Show.
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0: And that is kind of the weird thing about this not being an annual event is you do have to think about it from the perspective of like, man, the Ronaldos, the Messis, how many more World Cups do these guys have? As you know, you're watching the Mbappes and the Erling Haaland and all those guys kind of come along that'll kind of be the faces of these for years and years to come. You could quite literally be watching the last 40 or so minutes of, you know, Lionel Messi in a World Cup ever.
1: 803-404-6100, Pete weighs in and says, you cannot find 20 guys to compete for a World Cup in this country. Our best athletes go to football, basketball, baseball, hockey, lacrosse, soccer. Every other country has their best athletes playing soccer, and the fact is we just don't care enough to do anything to change that.
0: And they also have an academy systems and all those other kind of things set up there, too.
1: Well, That's the way it used to be. You know, I'll be honest. Look across I'm trying to think of, but I guess Spain, look at places like that now.
0: Yeah.
1: France, how many guys are coming from France to play basketball? Like, yeah, I get it that it's still fewer coming from there than we've got, but you're talking about a pretty large country. You're telling me we can't find 20 that love soccer that much? I mean,
0: well, we haven't yet.
2: No.
1: Or are we just poorly coached?
2: I mean, we have the facilities to train these athletes to be one of the best of the best in the world, but
1: I don't know the answer to this.
2: Yeah.
1: I'm kind of spitballing here. By the way, Egypt has just scored to go up 2-0. This actually would be a shocker. Do we have 20 Americans? I don't know. I don't know. That are playing European soccer? You don't have to look that up.
0: I can look it up.
1: I'm just curious.
0: Are you talking like Premier League specifically?
1: Well, Bundesliga, La Liga, Serie, I think it's Serie A, I believe. Like the elite level European soccer. I don't know. I have no clue. I'd be curious. I'm talking in circles, to be honest, is we're kind of
0: right now. There are currently five.
1: Oh,
0: well,
1: my God.
0: Okay. It says five U.S. men national team players on Premier League rosters.
1: Premier League. So Premier
0: that's
1: League.
0: That's Premier League. Yes.
1: So that's just Premier League. I'm sure there's a couple in Bundes. There's a couple in La Liga. Maybe
0: see.
1: two or three here, two or three there, like playing in the upper leagues of Europe.
0: I believe three in La Liga.
1: That's eight.
0: Let's see, Bundesliga.
1: And by the way, somebody let us know that Messi turned 39 during the World Cup. So yeah.
0: Okay. So yeah.
1: So actually, if you want to see a little history, now would be the time to flip over because it looks like his World Cup is just about done.
0: Believe nine in Bundesliga.
1: Okay. Well,
0: if I'm reading this correctly.
1: So that jumped us to 17-ish.
0: And a lot of these guys are playing on the World Cup team.
1: Well, anyway, yeah, we'll see. We'll see what kind of development we continue to have there. We'll move away from soccer at the end of this segment.
0: I think they took Egypt's goal away.
1: Oh, did they?
0: Were we offsides again?
1: Probably. It's the only thing that ever happens.
0: Anytime something fun happens, offsides.
1: But Tyler poses the question, and I think it's a legitimate question as to will the U.S. losing. Is this like what is the memory of the U.S. in this thing?
0: I think that it was fun for a couple weeks. Like, that was neat to follow. Okay. I don't know how many people, and I know like the last time they got eliminated by Belgium in 2014 with that awful game where Tim Howard had to save a million shots and the rest of the team was awful. I think that scarred some people a little bit, but like, I don't think many people are doing this like a top five worst sports memories of all time thing.
1: I guess my question would be like, will you even remember this? Because I got to admit, I remember the gold medal hockey games, plural, but more specifically the men's game, because we won.
0: Yes.
1: If we had lost, it'd be out of my mind. It'd be out of my memory.
0: Yeah, well, when you lose, it doesn't get talked about as much.
1: Right.
0: Like, well, you're like, yeah, we're
1: well, gonna be... but see, in hockey, at least we're starting to make a name for ourselves.
0: Sure.
1: In soccer, we're not. And that's another part about this is I feel like we're just going to move on from this. And Alexi Lawless will disappear now for four more years, and then we'll see him again at the next World Cup. And I've liked Zlatan Ibrahimovic, whatever, and Thierry Henry's commentating when I've had a

0: chance to watch them. I think they've been really good. But in terms of painful losses, Tyler, I'll be honest, I think that people starting this afternoon have forgotten about it and are moving on. And I don't know whether that's good or bad, but, yeah. Talk about it. I mean, let's be honest. We played Phil Steele just a little while ago. Phil Steele talked about last year's South Carolina football team. What was one of the things he mentioned? Blowing leads.
1: Yes.
0: In the Texas A&M game. And guess who probably still has, obviously, recollections of that, of nightmares of that.
1: Oh, yeah.
0: That one ain't going away this one will disappear within about 24 hours.
1: Yeah, and I think there's a difference when you talk about the World Cup in terms of, like, people that are, like, soccer fans. Like, Jay Phillips is going to view that loss last night more emotionally than we are because he's just a big soccer nut as opposed to a lot of other people like, oh, well, I'm rooting on America. I want to see my country do well. I'm not necessarily a huge soccer fan. And I think those are the type of people, which a lot of the audience that's, watching the World Cup are like, all right, that sucks, but that was fun while it lasted. On to the next thing, which for us is, football in 60 days.
0: That'll wrap up our soccer coverage. All right, USA loses. We move on. We will try and keep you updated on this Argentina-Egypt game just because all of a sudden now you're talking maybe a massive upset. But when we come back, we'll get back into what Phil Steele had to say about some other teams around the country, including Clemson, and why LSU may be a disappointment this year. 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
4: 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Jackie Bradley makes the catch. South Carolina has done it. 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

0: 803-404-6100 is how you can weigh in if you want to do so this afternoon. Talking, that was good. We have officially wrapped up our now World Cup. I will keep you updated on like this. And by the way, during the break, Egypt did score.
1: Yes, they did.
0: And
1: this one counted.
0: Our good buddy Courtney Levitt lets us know that Messi also has missed a penalty kick in this game. Not going well. So maybe I should say our coverage of the United States in the World Cup is officially over. We will move on from that. We'll keep you every once in a while updated if there's a game on while we are sitting here and talking. But, yep, that'll do it for us. A very good run of World Cup coverage, if I say so myself. Some are saying it was the best ever. A couple are already nominating us for awards for our World Cup coverage. We just do what we can, folks. We just do what we can. 803-404-6100. Phil Steele on the early game on Monday. One of the things he talked about was teams, and Jalen, this is going to be number five, teams that will surprise in the SEC this year. Let's hear who he thinks will surprise in the SEC.
2: Well, you know, my number one surprise team this year is Alabama. That's because they're sort of being discounted coming into the season. So it didn't sound like your question was looking for a team like that, though. I'm going to say, how about Tennessee? I think when you look at Tennessee this year, you know, the big question for me is might be on the defensive side of the ball. They're bringing a new defensive coordinator in Jim Knowles. The one thing I've noticed about Jim Knowles, usually it takes 2 years for his defense to come together. But if he can get that defense to come together and be improved, they've got more talent this year than they did last year. And if they get good quarterback play, and I know you look at last year and you say, well, you have to have a returning veteran starter, right? Well, guess what? You know, Ohio State did pretty well with a first-year starter. Notre Dame did pretty well with a first-year young starter. So if Tennessee can get that production, and Josh Heupel usually does, they've got a schedule that could possibly get there. You look at they face just one upper-half team on the road, Texas A&M. They've got five SEC home games this year. Good surrounding talent for that young quarterback. And, you know, the young quarterback may surprise this year.
0: I want to give you the date before I ask you the question.
1: Okay.
0: Mark Schlabaugh of ESPN on June 16th. So not a month ago, but close. This is after Brendan Sorsby was declared not playing for football at Texas Tech. So you took Texas Tech out of it.
1: Yep.
0: But on June 16th, Mark Schlabaugh for ESPN put out his summer top 25. Do you know where Alabama was?
1: I'm just going to guess like, I don't know, eighth maybe?
0: No.
1: No? Not ranked at all?
0: 16th.
1: 16th?
0: I say that because when you do that, when you say 16th, does that mean you're being overlooked? We're going somewhere with this here.
1: Well, and I think in terms of the question was posed, which teams would surprise you? Because if you're 16th, that means you're good. You're around nine-ish wins, but not quite playoff good by what the standard of the playoff is right now. So I kind of take what Phil Steele said to say like, hey, this is an Alabama team that's like winning maybe 11 games in the regular season, playing in the SEC championship game again, because I don't think a lot of people think they're good enough to be able to do that again this year.
0: I tell you what, I've got Alabama falling off. I don't say fall off, but it wouldn't surprise me for the Crimson Tide to be 8-4 this year. I love Kalen DeBoer as a coach, and I think he's will more than hold his own in the SEC. I think two things though with Alabama. Number one, we'll never see another run in college football like what Nick Saban had. That was the end of that, all right? And so you can't hold Alabama to that standard anymore. But two, Nick Saban recruited at such a high level. You're seeing those players trickle out.
1: Yes.
0: And the way he ran that thing, you know, you look at Alabama this year, and they go on a stretch, a three-week stretch, Tyler, that goes Georgia in Tuscaloosa, at Tennessee, and at home against Texas A&M. And then they get a bye, and then they get LSU. Like, throw in a few other games here. South Carolina, Auburn maybe. I think do we expect Vanderbilt to go back to being Vanderbilt? Is that kind of our expectation? I know you threw your hands up, yeah, but no, what do you expect?
3: On the road, the second game of the year?
1: You're most more likely than not, Vanderbilt reverts back to the norm. Doesn't mean they're going to be like 2-10, but like more around that 4-5-6-ish win team that we're used to than them replicating like a 10-2 again, I would say. If you're going to ask me to guess on Vanderbilt, that'd be my answer.
0: Okay. All right. Wait, what? No?
1: Vanderbilt, to me, is more likely to be back to being a 6-ish, 5-ish win team.
0: Okay, all right.
1: As opposed to backing up what they did last year. If you're gonna ask me to say what I think is going to happen with Vanderbilt, there's my answer.
0: Okay. But we'll see. Keep an eye. Jayla mentioned Alabama goes to Kentucky in week two. Who knows what Florida State is in week three?
1: Yep.
0: Where is that? Do we know where they got?
1: It should be a return trip. That should be in Tuscaloosa.
0: That's true. Yeah, that's true. I don't know why I was thinking they played a neutral site last year. But you get Florida State there. We'll see. 9-3, 8-4. He also mentioned Tennessee. What was your takeaway on him mentioning Tennessee as kind of an underrated team?
1: I think, and he mentioned it all goes back to the quarterback situation, right? Because at least last year, after you had the Nico stuff, you had a guy in Joey Aguilar that had played a lot of college football at App State and before he transferred to UCLA and ended up at Tennessee. So you had a better idea of what he was. I don't really know what to think of any of these guys. George McIntyre hasn't really played a lot. You got Faison Brandon coming in as a true freshman, and then Ryan Staub, who was not great when his opportunities he got at Colorado. So I just don't feel confident enough in the quarterback situation. But as he said, you can't have situations where guys come in as a first-year starter at quarterback and they take the world over. So, and Heupel offense is obviously very quarterback-friendly, so that certainly could happen. But I don't know enough about the quarterback situation to confidently say one way or the other of how good Tennessee can be until I see those guys in action.
0: Tennessee, I'm guessing, because he did the interview yesterday, he does not see the loss of Chaz Coleman as a huge loss for him to say that. That's interesting. You mentioned it with as it pertains to the quarterback situation. To me, that is it. I don't think you'll see Ryan Staub there. I think you'll either see George McIntyre or Faison Brandon. And the quarterback system there for Tennessee is pretty friendly.
1: Mm-hmm.
0: I expect one of them to have a big year and maybe because of the way they play, be in some Heisman discussion, but I don't know if that equates to 9 wins to be in the college football playoff discussion.
1: Yeah, and again, their schedule's tough. You know, they got the Alabamas, and I believe Georgia's back on the schedule this year and all that for them as well. So they're going to go through a gauntlet. It is a more quarterback-friendly system with Josh Heupel, as you know, Phil Steele mentioned there. But again, like, you had a quarterback that was doing fine last year in Aguilar, and yeah, they did lose in heartbreaking fashion to Georgia. They should have made that last kick at the end of regulation. They would have won that game, and that certainly changes the fortunes of the season to some degree. So they're not far off, but especially when you have as much turnover as they had, not having a guy like Chaz Coleman that was expected to be a high-level contributor, how much of an effect does that have is the question we don't know the answer to yet.
0: The Tennessee schedule actually is very manageable, and this is why maybe you keep an eye on them. They open the season with Furman. Good luck, Paladins. They go on the road to Georgia Tech. I don't know if that's a road game. Just the way I'm looking at the schedule doesn't tell me the exact space. It is Bobby Dodd Stadium. They go on the road to Georgia Tech in week two. Then they get Kennesaw State. Then they have Texas to wrap up the month of September. Auburn, okay, at Arkansas, probably win that one.
1: Mm-hmm.
0: Alabama and Tuscaloosa. I think for Tennessee, as crazy it is, and I know it comes across being a homer, the trap game is the South Carolina game, because you're coming off of the Alabama game. You have not had a bye up until then, so they should be pretty beat up. South Carolina will be coming off of a bye. South Carolina and Tennessee has developed into a little bit of a rivalry in terms of fans not liking each other. And
1: right.
0: I don't think Josh Heupel and Shane Beamer are very good Christmas buddies either. That's a trap game for them. Then they get the bye. Then they close out with Kentucky, Texas A&M, on the road at A&M, LSU and Vanderbilt. That schedule is about as manageable as you could look at, though, because you don't have, typically it seems like for the SEC, you have a lot of teams with three-game stretches where you're like, oh my goodness. We just talked about Alabama's.
1: Yeah.
0: Where you go like, oh my goodness, how do you navigate that?
1: Yeah, they don't have that stack of games together that are particularly challenging. Again, you still have a lot of teams like Texas and Alabama. We assume LSU's going to be pretty good, A&M and all that, that are mixed in there. But yeah, you get a lot of reprieve in between with the Arkansas's, the Kentucky's, the bye week that makes that schedule more manageable.
0: Let's listen also to why Phil Steele thinks LSU may be a disappointment this year. Again, here's Phil Steele yesterday on the early game.
2: The one that I'm probably looking at might be LSU. And I think LSU probably comes into the season possibly in the top 10. But they have a rugged schedule. They are practically a new team. And I did a new thing in the magazine this year. It's called the Homegrown Factor, which talks about teams that recruit freshmen and then they stay through all the way through. Alabama, Georgia are two of the teams at the top of the SEC. This LSU team is almost completely rebuilt. They have very little coming back from last year. They've got two offensive linemen. They've got Whit Weeks coming back at linebacker and a couple of good cornerbacks in PJ Woodland, Tamari Cooley. But I don't think they're going to be top 10 level. I think when you look at the schedule this year, they play at Ole Miss, where I've got them a dog. The Texas A&M game to me is a toss up. The Clemson game could be a toss up early. They have to play at Auburn. They host Alabama, and Alabama handled them last year again. They host Texas. That's going to be a rough one. Texas, I think, with Arch Manning is much improved at the end of the year. That Tennessee team that we talked about. So there's the potential for this LSU team to lose four or five games this year. I don't think they'll be a top 10 team coming in at the end of the year, but I do think they might be a top 10 team at the start of the year in the AP poll.
0: We'll discuss that when we come back to wrap up the hour. It is the Halftime Show.
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7: 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Despite Florian Balogun's highly debated return from suspension, the team crashed out in the round of 16 with a meek 4-1 loss to Belgium at Lumen Field, punctuated by individual errors and a Christian Pulisic injury. 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I'm Addie Bates.
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0: can't. I'm not sure. I'm not sure you can check out of the World Cup. Argentina's what, just scored 2 goals in 3 minutes, essentially?
1: Yeah, 4 minutes, but yeah.
0: Yeah, it's 2-2 now in this game and in this match. And again, you know, if they lose, that's it for Messi. That would end his World Cup run, at least. We would assume he wouldn't play at 43. But I'll say this. It's been entertaining. If you just out and out don't like soccer, then it doesn't matter. It's irrelevant to what's been going on in the games. There's just those people, you know, and there's plenty of sports. Some people just don't like baseball. Some people just don't like basketball. There's nothing.
1: Sure.
0: Some of y'all out there are just, you know, you're going to be anti-NBA and it doesn't matter how good it is. That's fine. But I'll give it to this. The World Cup's been pretty entertaining in terms of matches, and you got another really good one going now. With that being said, do we have something to really look forward to? No. That's the new difference in this.
1: Yeah, and now, again, if you're interested in the stars of the game, and Lionel Messi, who did score that second goal, by the way, now leads the Golden Boot race with 8 total goals as of right now. And again, it would help if he continues to play, which means Argentina would advance in terms of winning the entire thing. But yeah, I mean, he's not going down quietly, that's for sure.
0: 803-404-6100. We played that clip from Phil Steele going into the break on LSU being a disappointment. What did you take away from that? Because I've got some certain thoughts here with LSU going into the season.
1: Yeah, I think, and when you look at just how many guys they brought in from the portal, it's an entirely new roster, right? And yes, it's a lot of very talented guys that they paid a lot of money for, but there's never a guarantee that that's all going to click, especially in year number one, you know, at a new place. So there could be some bumps in the road. They have a tough schedule, as everybody in the SEC obviously does. And Lane Kiffin, typically, his average, so when you look at his first years at Tennessee, Southern California, and Ole Miss, he's averaging about 7-5. So typically, he doesn't come in and set the world on fire immediately. Now, the second year when he was at, you know, Southern Cal, as well as Ole Miss, that's when he started to win 10 games. So typically, year number two is better for him. And I wouldn't be surprised if that was kind of the same thing at LSU. Now, the fan base, how impatient would they be, I think, is a better question.
0: Here's my thing with it. This is why it's really interesting for me with LSU. Even at Tennessee for his one season, and even at Southern Cal, Lane Kiffin's never dealt with a fan base like this.
1: He has not.
0: And, you know, Ole Miss, no offense to the Mississippi, and we're going to have Yancey Porter on probably tomorrow, maybe later this week, to talk Mississippi and what's going on down in Oxford as Pete Golding gets ready for his first full year. Ole Miss was just happy, right? Hell, what was it? 7 wins? Cool. 8?
1: Sure.
0: Now you're winning 10?
1: They've never been at those heights consistently in school history. It's brand new for them.
0: There is, to me, this is not where Kiffin excels. This is not where Lane Kiffin excels when pressure is on him,
1: mm-hmm.
0: when eyes are on him, when all of a sudden, because it's cool at Mississippi where if you lost Kentucky, whatever the score was 2 years ago, where you lose and people are like, man, that's a bad loss, but they move on, right?
1: Yeah.
0: It's not shown continuously on SportsCenter. LSU, you drop a game that you're not supposed to. The fans are after your head, and I don't think he's going to handle that well. I think it's going to snowball on him. I am starting to think this turns in. They've got $40 million into that roster, and to me, it all hinges on, I think it's the right foot. I think it's the right foot of Sam Levitt. I think that's the foot he had the surgery on.
1: Yeah, sure.
0: I think it's the right one. But it all hinges on Sam Levitt, who was great 2 years ago, leading Arizona State to the college football playoff with Cam Scadaboo, but then last year got injured and wasn't all that good. That is huge to me. And you look at their schedule, like you said, any team in the SEC, every team in the SEC has a hard schedule.
1: Yes.
0: There's nobody that gets out of this thing. But Tyler, I don't know if disappointment's the right word, because in his first year, I think there's going to be bumps and bruises and ups and downs. But if you go 8-4 in year one, that fan base is going to be ready to run you out of town. And I don't know what the line will be in Oxford, but at Mississippi on September 19th, Texas A&M the following week, Alabama on November 7th, Texas on November 14th, at Tennessee on November 21st. That's 5 games right there that, I mean, you got to go 4-1 which Lane Kiffin ain't good against great teams.
1: Yep.
0: To not be 8-4.
1: Yeah. And we had, you know, as much as he gets talked about, Lane Kiffin's never won a national championship. Lane Kiffin's never actually coached a team in the college football playoff. Could have last year, decided to walk away from it. Like, he's a good coach, but he's never proven to be elite, at least not yet. So you're bringing this guy in, hoping he's the guy that gets you back to being a national champion, national powerhouse type of program, but he's not completely proven that as of yet in any of his stops. Ole Miss being the best one, but they still were ascending when he left.
0: Yeah, and again, my point is, it's all fun and games until somebody loses.
1: Yes.
0: You know, I always say that for roster management, too.
1: Lose that first game against Clemson and see how people feel.
0: As a game tactical, please don't lose that one. Win that one. We'll talk more about this. J.C. Sherbert comes up at 2:15.
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0: 23 minutes ago at 1:37 p.m., ESPN Insights on Twitter put out a stat. Argentina has lost every World Cup match in which they have trailed by two or more goals in their history. 13 in total. 0-13.
1: Mm-hmm.
0: 23 minutes later, they are roughly 45 seconds away from pulling off the comeback against Egypt 3-2.
1: Yeah, Egypt's losing control of themselves. There was arguments with an official. Yellow cards were handed out. I'm not sure what they're arguing about. It looked like a perfectly legal goal off a header by the Argentina player. And yeah, I mean, we're entering in the final minute or so here, and Argentina's about to lock this one up.
0: Unbelievable. I mean, look, again, that's why this has kind of been fun. But yes, Argentina has rallied. They just got a third goal in extra time, and they have taken the lead on Egypt, who it looked like was about to pull off a huge World Cup upset. I don't know what the spreads were on this earlier today, but it looked like Egypt was going to pull off a huge upset. And now Argentina, oh, how the tables, what is it?
1: Oh, how the turntables.
0: Oh, how the turntables.
2: Oh, how the tide has turned.
0: That one too, yes. So 3-2 there in that. 803-404-6100. Finishing up that LSU thought, I just, my question is honestly, because Lane Kiffin doesn't seem to handle pressure well.
1: Not really.
0: And you know how the media is going to be there. He's not faced media scrutiny like this.
1: Nope.
0: He's not faced fan scrutiny like this. Now he's got a quarterback that was getting a lot of questions. There's no honeymoon period in Baton Rouge.
1: No.
0: It's make the playoff this year or else.
1: Yeah, you have to hit the ground running. And I think it's been interesting because, like, through spring practice and stuff like that, Kiffin's kind of trickled out those little things like, hey guys, you know, got a tough schedule, a lot of new guys. Maybe this year we're going to be a little bit of a learning curve or something along those lines. Almost kind of trying to temper expectations. Like, no, man, when they poached you from Ole Miss and all that, you know, dog and pony show went down, the expectations are you're supposed to come here, be in the playoff and win national championships. And the longer it takes to get to that point, the more impatient that fan base is going to be.
0: I don't know, for us, for a lot of us, look, I don't think any of y'all truly hate soccer. I don't think, you know, I think we all were very happy to have something to latch on to and to be able to unify us for the last few weeks. But is it the universe? Is it the American way that last night we lose and soccer kind of wraps up, the World Cup for us wraps up? But today, Big 12 Media Day,
1: yep,
0: underway. Like, yep, just kind of an easy, like, transition into,
1: it's
0: Media Day season now.
1: Yeah, I talked to Chapel Fowler, the state newspaper, this morning. I believe ACC kickoff is next week.
0: Okay.
1: I believe up in Charlotte. And, of course, we got SEC Media Days coming up, you know, 2 weeks from now. So, yeah, it's almost kind of like the perfect transition. That's the good thing about the way the World Cup's positioned this year. And funny enough, the final for that's going to be July 19th, which is that Sunday,
0: right,
1: before Media Days begin. So if you're following it all the way to the very end, you'll crown a World Cup champion. Boom, next day's Media Days. Hearing from coaches, hearing from players. And then a couple days later, we're starting camp, and boom, football's here.
0: So, yeah, today we are, if you wanted to, you could honestly be that person and be like, well, that's it. Thank you, World Cup. We've officially got football because a media day is here, and it is the Big 12. I think Kenny Dillingham is talking, or has been talking here as we've kind of been on air. I've started to see some stuff creep out about him and just some things. Nothing important. I didn't realize. There's two things I didn't realize. And I think I did know this, and I don't think I did know this, both at the same time. Arizona State is going to go to London and play Canada. I think I knew that. I think we mentioned it.
1: This year?
0: They're going to go to London, yes. And typically, Tyler, you would say, well, you're going to London, it's like going to be the season opener? No. They're going to go September 19th, the third game of the year. They're actually going to play Texas A&M on the 12th. And then go straight to London, according to Kenny Dillingham.
1: Yes, now I do remember. I think our guy Scott Hamilton actually broke this story when they announced it, whenever that was. I remember that now. Yeah, Wembley Stadium on September 19th.
0: Not Kansas State. I'm sorry.
1: Yeah, Kansas and Arizona State. Yeah, look, the Big 12 is doing some outside the box things. This is one of them. Sure, I guess. I mean, again, we see games in Ireland. TCU and North Carolina are going to play in Ireland to open up the season this year. We've had games in Australia. NC State and Virginia were supposed to play down in Brazil. That got canned, so that's back on the States. But, like, as much as I don't necessarily agree with it, it seems that several of these conferences, and I do find it funny that Greg Sankey is the one like, hey, we're not playing games internationally. These other conferences are trying to branch out and be different, I guess.
0: Well, I'll say this. I'm all for creating a little bit of tradition, and now this may all go to waste in the next year or two if technically week zero, as it's called, becomes the first weekend of the season, and that's all part of the proposal to move the season up to the weekend before Labor Day, the official start, and then you'd have week two would be Labor Day week. But there has become a niche for this game in Ireland. It's been the last few years. I forget who plays. It's just always somebody that kind of keeps us entertained.
1: Aer Lingus Classic.
0: Yes. I know a few years ago it
1: last
0: was.
1: Last year's Farmageddon, Kansas State, Iowa State.
0: Yeah, beautiful. A beautiful game that we needed. And then, 2 years ago was I don't know if it was two or three, but it was Northwestern and somebody.
1: Years ago was Georgia Tech and Florida State.
0: 2 years ago, so 3 years ago was the great Northwestern game we sent Ryan Helinski and them over for.
1: I think 3 years ago was Notre Dame and Navy. Well, maybe the year before that was Northwestern.
0: Let's see. What was the Aer?
1: The Aer Lingus Classic.
0: Lingus. I did not spell that anywhere close to being correct. But let me see. All right. I know that Northwestern, because I know where I was. We'll look this up.
1: Hold on. I got some results here. All right. So Northwestern Nebraska was 2022. 31-28 Northwestern win.
0: 2022.
1: And that, so
0: 23, really? God, I feel old.
1: For a while, this was like they did it back in the 80s a couple times, 90s. They had a run 2012, 14, and 16. But since 2022, this has been an annual game every single year.
0: Yeah. I like it. Count me in.
1: And it's the first game. Like, they kick at noon on week zero, so it's the first game. It features pretty much every single time two teams from power conferences. So it's a game that you can sink your teeth into as opposed to some of these other games on week zero. So, yeah, it's a good way to start college football, as weird as it is playing it in Ireland.
0: Yeah, they've done a good job. I would like to maybe see one more big week zero game. A couple of years ago, we got Florida State in Miami.
1: Florida, Miami. That was great.
0: And that was a lot of fun. This year, you just mentioned it. I would say what do you want to say? Maybe two, what we'll call decent games. You do have a brand name opponent in Southern Cal playing at 3 o'clock on NBC against San Jose State. But you'll have on that Saturday, you mentioned it, you'll have Bill Belichick in North Carolina taking on TCU. And then the other game as you mentioned, I think maybe there's some interest in NC State and Virginia, just two ACC schools, Dave Dorn and Tony Elliott. I don't know if this will be of interest. Florida State does play that day as well. It's on the CW network. Maybe Memphis and UNLV draws your attention a little bit.
1: I'm actually intrigued by Jacksonville State and NDSU as well.
0: Are you now?
1: Yes, I am. First game for NDSU as an FBS team.
0: Are being serious with that
1: from
0: comment.
1: The Fargo Dome.
0: Okay.
1: The Bizarro Gamecocks traveling to the Fargo Dome. Sign me up.
0: CBS Sports Network, for those of you 5:30 that are already planning ahead. But yeah, that's your week zero schedule. Now week one is actually kind of a bummer, if we're being quite honest about it.
1: Compared to last year, for sure.
0: I think for most weeks, week one is a bummer. And maybe some of it was what we were supposed to have. We were supposed to have some other games, Alabama and I think it was West Virginia.
1: Yep.
0: We were supposed to have Miami and South Carolina. The main game now of that weekend where game day will be at, obviously, is at Memorial Stadium for Clemson LSU. And Phil Steele, well, he weighed in on the Clemson season. What will it be like? Here's what he had to say yesterday morning.
2: Yeah, I think when you look at I can say the name, you guys can't, but it's when you look at Clemson this year, I think first of all they've got to play better at home. Last year they were 3-4 at home. That's just unacceptable. It was their first losing season at home in forever. I think they're going to actually get quarterback play up to last year's standards, because last year a lot was expected out of Cade Klubnik, didn't really happen. But I think Vezina or Tate Reynolds, could step in and do a good job. I like what they've got a receiver with T.J. Moore and Wesco. They were banged up a receiver again last year. The defense looks solid. I like Sammy Brown. And really, when you look at their schedule this year, the games they've got them an underdog in, you look at LSU, they're a slight underdog there, and then home against Miami. But the rest of the schedule is actually very, very set up well. Their road games are Syracuse, Florida State's a winnable one, Cal's a winnable one, Duke's a winnable one. If they can get that home edge back, and they play one of the better schedules in the ACC this year, then I think Clemson's actually going to be a contender in the ACC. I know you guys didn't want to hear that.
0: Before we get to that, just say, by the way, we have next to us, in the parking lot next to us, we have construction.
1: Yes.
0: And I just heard some rumbling. I don't know if you caught that. And so every time I hear that, I'm like, oh, we got a storm outside.
1: Yeah,
0: and,
1: no, I think the sun's actually out.
0: Yeah.
1: I think it's past.
0: But during that playing of Phil Still, I heard some rumbling. I don't agree with Phil at all. Not that I don't agree with him on the team. I'm talking about the schedule. Not that I think Clemson's playing some daunting schedule, but I find Clemson's schedule really, really, really interesting. Guys, let's go through this for a second, then we got J.C. Sherbert. Yeah. LSU on the road. They're a double-digit underdog in this game.
1: Yeah.
0: Phil Still just said, well, they're closer. No, they ain't a close. They're a double dog. Then you get Georgia Southern. All right, you should be okay there. But then you get North Carolina. Does anybody know even close what to expect from North Carolina and Bill Belichick's second year?
1: I probably better than they were. How much, I don't know.
0: Exactly.
1: Yeah.
0: And you remember how great South Carolina's first drive was against Virginia Tech last year?
1: Yeah.
0: Remember North Carolina came storming out of the gate, too.
1: And North Carolina had the best opening drive of the entire season last year, and that was about it.
0: But that's, you know, so North Carolina, then you go to Cal, and Cal ain't a dud. You got to go out there on a Friday night, too, which is going to be really strange.
1: Yep.
0: You're going to go out there and you're going to play. It's going to be a 10:30 game there. You got JKS, the quarterback there. I can get Jerron out of that, but the other two I can't. Like, Cal's not just some pushover that you're going to play. That's going to be an awkward time for Clemson. I think they win that game. But then, Tyler, for the Tigers, you've also got Virginia Tech. Then actually you've got Miami. So yeah. you get the Cal trip. Then you come back, you play Miami. That game will at least be at Memorial Stadium. You get Charleston Southern. Then you get the back-to-back games that, again, I think are really intriguing on the 24th and the 31st of October. James Franklin and Virginia Tech,
1: mm-hmm.
0: and a trip to Mike Norvell and Florida State and Tallahassee.
1: Yeah, and again, we expect Virginia Tech to be at least something respectable with James Franklin. And for the sake of Mike Norvell's job, Florida State needs to be better if he wants to hang around there. And again, going to Florida State, no matter what, is always a tough trip. And then you look at the rest of the schedule there. Good Georgia Tech that we expect to be solid once again. Of course, South Carolina at the end of the regular season, and sneaky game on the road at Syracuse where they've struggled plenty of times in the past as well, not to mention going on the road to Duke as well. So, yeah, it's not a cakewalk by any means. There's so much unknown about all these teams, it's tough to speculate exactly what everybody's going to be. But yeah, it's not going to be a layup by any means for what they're dealing with.
0: I you're right. You mentioned it. Syracuse on the back half of the season. Brent Key maybe has Georgia Tech going in the right direction in those new uniforms. Manny Diaz, it seems like, has Duke going in the right direction.
1: That's the one the ACC last year.
0: Here's the thing about that. If Clemson was a team that we knew pre-COVID, but right after COVID, you're like, all right, that's probably 9-3, 10-2. This can easily slip to 5-7. Like, there's not a whole lot of teams that I look at on that schedule and I'm like, yeah, they're drastically worse than Clemson.
1: Yeah.
0: Like, Clemson can just roll out, run down the hill, and play football and win the game. So, we'll see. I don't know. I don't agree. We'll see on the quarterback play from Phil Still there saying that he thinks that they get plenty out of either Reynolds or Vezina. But I'm really intrigued by them. And, again, I think that schedule for them is a lot more difficult than maybe some actually give it credit for. But it also depends on how, like, North Carolina, Cal, what does Virginia Tech look like in year one under James Franklin? Does Florida State have any kind of life left in them, or is that a dead program, so forth and so on. All right, you're back tomorrow?
1: Yep.
0: All right, Tyler will be back tomorrow. We'll get you set for Wednesday. Coming up next, though, J.C. Sherbert joins us. It is the Halftime Show.
3: 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Columbia, Charleston, Florence, and Myrtle Beach.
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0: it is.
1: Oh, we're running a few minutes behind on this segment. It is 2:20. Joining us now, as he does each and every week for a Talking Tuesday, though, J.C. Sherbert, who is still enjoying, I think, the last bits of a vacation, my man. Hopefully you enjoyed a very nice 4th, maybe had some good food and saw some good fireworks.
2: Food, yeah, fireworks. I don't know, first year in a long time. I had to work all weekend because everybody else with the organization was off, but that's

0: Well, that's okay. There's hopefully there's always next year, but the good news is we're past it, so now we move closer.
1: Yeah.
0: We move closer to SEC Media Days down in Tampa. Are you planning to be down there? Are you heading down there for that? Or?
1: Oh, no, no. I skip that event every year. Yeah. I think with the live shows that we do on Inside the Gamecocks, Bill, there's probably a chance I'll get shanghaied into doing it at some point. But I quit going the minute it was one of the Nick Saban years, and this guy, I mean, wasn't even credentialed media, basically got up and thanked Nick Saban for coming from Alabama, said it changed his family's life, and then openly questioned why he caught a pass on 3rd and 4 in a game that past year. And he had a blog. I looked at the blog. It was just basically like a website. There was no content up there, and I was like, you know, you just don't get anything out of it. And nowadays, it's all streamed anyway. If it wasn't streaming, I could probably make a justification, but I hate it because Tampa, Atlanta, and Nashville are certainly, you know, nothing against the good folks at Hoover, Alabama. But, I mean, I had to go to Hoover. You know, I didn't get to go to Dallas and places like that. So I think it'd be a better trip, but nah, I skip it. I skip that most years.
0: And we got a text in that said talking season, but SEC Media Days just aren't the same without Spurrier. Who else do you throw into that group there? We don't have Spurrier. Who else was relatively entertaining back in that? I'm trying to go back through my Rolodex. I mean, I don't know if Nick Saban was entertaining. I'm trying to think of who else, though. Sam Pittman was actually entertaining. Sam Pittman was great. But you got somebody else that at least was fun back in the day to listen to?
1: I always like listening to Derek Dooley. Okay. I thought he had a great sense of humor. I mean, he didn't win, but he had kind of he was very witty. And of course, I mean, the great Mike Leach, who was only with us in this conference for, you know, four years, he wouldn't even have an opening statement. He'd be like, all right, I'll just stick questions now. You know, but Spurrier was kind of the king of SEC Media Days. I think he looked at it as like the talking season super championship game or Super Bowl. And he had just, and it got to the point where, you know, it was in South Carolina. You know, basically they want to talk to him when he's in Florida. Florida's really good. South Carolina was really good when he was there too, but some years they weren't. But as time went on, it became much more about just, hey, we love Steve Spurrier. And people would ask him about all kinds of things. And people didn't notice. Steve Spurrier didn't really like taking off-topic questions because he kind of looked down and fiddled. And go, I don't know. You know, you had to ask somebody else about that. You know, but people just thought, yeah, hey, I can ask the head ball coach anything, and hopefully we get a sound bite. But I always thought Steve Spurrier was at his best when you just naturally let him generate his own sound bites because he was just good at improv like that, kind of like he was as a play caller, good at improv.
0: Yeah, it's a shame. I mean, he does that podcast down there, I guess, in Gainesville, and he's still got some quotes. He's not moving around well. I saw the Morgan Wallen video several weeks ago where he walked out with Morgan. That was kind of painful to see, honestly, to see Spurrier moving around like that. But he's still got that brain is still clicking and firing on all cylinders. I've brought this up before, since we're gonna do this for a second. How does South Carolina need to do something this year for Lou Holtz? Does there need to be some kind of remembrance of 25 years since the 9-3 Outback team?
1: I mean, I think it'd be a good idea. That was, second best record in program, second most wins in program history at the time. And, you know, certainly there are several, I mean, a couple of folks, you know, Will Petty and Lou Holtz that probably could be memorialized with it. The best record Holtz had at South Carolina. It was his third year. You know, that team actually could have won more. I mean, they had some fortunate wins. You know, the Alabama game at home, they had to come from behind. But, boy, that Arkansas game out in Little Rock it was at War Memorial Stadium. Yep. It was a flat-out defensive war and lost on a block kick. But, you know, if that had gone their way, then, you know, the Tennessee game up there was another heartbreaker. So, yeah, that team actually could have been a little better record-wise if the ball bounced their way. But, yeah, I think it's a good idea. I think Lou Holtz is a little bit of an underrated part of the history around here because, you know, as the Spurrier era gets in the rear view, people tend to forget about the guy that came in before him and did a lot of the cleanup work with the program. I'm not saying

0: Ferrer didn't have to clean some stuff up because he absolutely did. He didn't inherit a great situation from Lou, but Lou inherited a team that had lost how many games in a row and turned it around and really gave the program a jolt of credibility when it needed it. So, yeah, I'm all for honoring him.
1: Yeah, I it's interesting. I've talked about this a few weeks ago, the relationship with Lou Holtz in South Carolina, which I think somebody said he came back and did a commencement speech in about 2012, but you just never saw, which I think maybe is a shame now that he's gone, him brought back to be honored for what he did in 2000 and 2001. Much in the way, I know Spurrier's still all Gator, and I know Holtz was all Fighting Irish, but Spurrier still kind of comes around and accepts some praise for what he did and is a part of the community still to an extent. Lou Holtz, though, when he was done, it appeared he was truly done.
0: Well, I mean, that was part of how Lou approached the job, too. I mean, Steve Spurrier, I mean, when he actually moved to and started living in Columbia, people were stunned because Lou had a house in Columbia. But, you know, most of the time he lived down in Orlando, and I think a lot of folks and a lot of those flames were flamed by Clemson media up in the upstate on sports talk radio that, you know, basically wanted to project the Lou Holtz era onto the Steve Spurrier era. A lot of folks thought, well, Spurrier will just live in Gainesville, Florida most of the time and then leave after 4 years and hand it to his son or whatever. And that just never happened. Spurrier approached the job like a full-time gig, you know, it's his program. He's going to go coach the way he's always coached. And they're two different people, you know. And Lou, I mean, and Spurrier's wife, Jerry, took classes at Carolina and all that. You also have to keep in mind, too, Steve Spurrier was at South Carolina longer than any other coach. He was there. He retired or resigned in the middle of his 11th season. There hasn't been another coach last that long. You have to go back to Rex Enright, I believe, who coached maybe Paul Dietzel lasted that long. It was one of those. It was either Enright or Dietzel for anybody that lasted that long. So he was more ingrained in the community. But you're right. Once Holtz was gone, he was gone. And you know, there was that NCAA stuff that kind of hung out. Stupid. It was kind of stupid stuff. But, you know, at the end of his tenure and all that good stuff. But, you know, he always repped the Gamecocks on ESPN when he was on there. He was a big homer for the Gamecocks, so he represented.
1: When we come back, big week. But the last time we talked to JC, we were previewing the big set of announcements coming up. That was Wednesday, Thursday, Friday, Saturday. Well, we have all the answers for those now. We'll get JC's take on the Gamecocks going 4-for-4, including a 5-star prospect in Joshua Dobson, and his thoughts on that. 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

0: It is Tuesday, July the 7th. Before you know it, JC, we'll be sitting here actually discussing practices and what people may or may not have seen and actual football stuff, but we still got about a month to go. So recruiting, even though it starts to hit a dead period, still takes center stage. And last week, to get July going, the Gamecocks, I you know, I've been around it long enough. I know you have too. I don't know if it was coordinated. I don't put it past Shane Beamer knowing how to build a little publicity for his team to try and get guys to make four commitments in 4 days, you know, saying, hey, do you mind doing this on the first, second, third, fourth, or if it just fell that way. But certainly that's the way you want to see recruiting take a turn for South Carolina. And to get your thoughts on it, it all started almost a week ago when Josh Dobson, a five-star prospect originally from Catawba Ridge, now at Hoof High School, makes his commitment. What is South Carolina getting here?
1: Well, I mean, he's one of the best, somehow the best corner in the country. You know, and what he does, Bill, if you see him in person, like in a 7-on-7 setting, or see him just, you know, in coverage, there's a lot of rarity there with what he can do as far as, you know, just the natural ability to play the position, to play defensive back, to track the ball. Chris Clark from Gamecock Central, I talked to his defensive backs coach up at Hough, and his shortness, speed, and I think it's what he called it, smallness, speed, and space. It's speed in small spaces is basically it. That's rare, and that's such a beneficial that thing. It's very beneficial for a corner because you're dealing with tight spaces and coverage and things like that. You know, one of our guys saw him at a 7-on-7, and, you know, he would shut one side of the field down, and then the quarterback would go to the other side of the field. Josh would break across the field and break it up. You know, things like that you just don't see all the time. You know, back when I saw A.J. Green play in high school as a receiver, he would do things that you just didn't see. Jadeveon Clowney would do things you didn't see. It's that rarity that has, you know, college football excited about Josh Dobson as a prospect. You know, is he a out the box, ready to go from day one starter at corner? No, there's some parts of his game, frankly, he'll have to develop with, but Torian Gray will get it out of him. You know, like Stephon Gilmore, Captain Munnerlin both came in and started right away. J.C. Horn came in and started right away. I don't necessarily know that that'll happen for Josh, even though he's five stars, but it's the upside. Keep in mind, these rankings are long-term projections, not freshman year projections. And I think once he kind of adjusts to the college game with some of the things he needs to work on, physicality, things like that, the guy has a shot to make some unbelievable plays at corner. So very big pickup. I think he's the second highest ranked defensive recruit, I think. Zach Pickens was ahead of him and Clowney was ahead of him, but I think that was it as far as the Rivals industry ratings go. So really special. Special is overused. I'm going to say rare talent to play the cornerback position in Josh Dobson.
0: What is I feel like we did this with Nick Harbor, and whether it was justified or not because of his position. What is a fair expectation for Josh Dobson in year one? Because you're like me, you've been around it. You know what people are going to see the five stars. They're going to expect him to come right out of the gate and have four interceptions next year in the season opener and to be a lockdown corner. South Carolina does lose Vakari Swain. Well, we think they're going to lose Vakari Swain. They should. And then they lose Judge Collier. So the position's open. You do have a guy they like. I think you put him on your two deep in Kosey Barnes. There are some other defensive backs that are going to be competing for playing time. How do you see year one going, like, for this five-star guy? If he was a four-star, if he was a three-star, I wouldn't ask this question, but you know how people treat five-stars. The impact expected is right off the bat. Stephon Gilmore was not a five-star. Devontae Holloman was not a five-star. Now you got Josh Dobson, who is.
1: Yeah, here's my thing. So Swain does have an – I think – yeah, that Swain does
0: Swain
1: have –
0: Swain has an extra year. I just think he goes pro.
1: And yeah, me too. And Collier is in the same boat. Judge Collier could come back as well.
0: Oh, really?
1: Yeah, because of the new five-year rule. Oh. Like, Judge So Judge would be 23, 24, 25, 26, and then 27. Yeah, so the five-year rule changes things with that, and that's okay. Everybody's kind of catching up to that right now. So depending on who comes back, you got Cozy Barnes, you got Jalewis Solomon, who hopefully is healthy this year in that mix at corner. You got DeMarcus Leach, who kind of like Judge Collier, got on the field some last year. Those guys tend to take a step between year one and year two, the kid out of Abbeville. And then Tristan Lewis, the true freshman from Greenwood, is probably going to play some, and he's at corner too. So how far along will those guys be by next year, depending on who's here? Lots of questions there, right? Just from a talent standpoint, Bill, I think it's realistic that Josh gets in the two deep next season. But I will caution, Cam Smith, pretty good corner, redshirted his first year. Remember that? Now there are no more redshirts, so Josh will probably play somewhere. Cam was ranked about 150 spots ahead of Jamie Robinson. Well, Jamie Robinson got on the field. Jamie Robinson had a key pass breakup for the Gamecocks to beat Georgia in Athens in overtime in that huge upset. Jamie Robinson, was out there balling, and Cam Smith really didn't start coming on until his second year after Muschamp left in the Missouri game. And then who got drafted higher? Cam Smith did. So everybody's path is different, as far as year one goes. So I will caution with that. But, Josh is a different level guy as far as the rarity and then the things that he can do in coverage compared to the other guys that I just mentioned. So I can't imagine if he's healthy, him not being somewhere in the two deep and getting a lot of reps and then those reps increasing as the season goes on, as long as, those normal boxes that you got to check. You got to adapt to the speed. You got to adapt to the physicality. The physicality, to me, would be the biggest question right there with Josh Dobson, that kind of thing. So we'll see how it goes, but he's certainly a rare talent, and I certainly think Gamecock fans will hear from him sooner rather than later.
2: Obviously, the other addition, and then we'll get to Carson in the next break or in the next segment, but Davion Jones, this is kind of an interesting one in that it looked like it was LSU. South kind of swung him back. I don't know if it was an NIL package that maybe South Carolina was able to put together. But 5'11", 175, can play the nickel, which I think it seems like maybe he's more destined to. But who knows? What do you take away from the Davion Jones pickup?
1: Davion can play anywhere. He can play corner. He can play nickel. He can play safety. I think when you watch him on film, like naturally – The natural ability and safety, particularly to play the run. And also, one of the things that made Nicky Minwore so good, I say it all the time, is his run support. And that's because Nick was a really good tackler. And Davion's a really good tackler. Davion's very natural at dissecting plays and knowing where the ball's going, not taking false steps. That's really critical at safety. But and length and quickness in the corner. And then the nickel spot at South Carolina, which is a very important spot on the defense, is kind of tailor-made for him because it takes advantage of all his skill sets. So I think Davion's actually right now, when you kind of just watch film on both of them, Davion's probably – and people are going to think I'm crazy. And you got to learn the difference between a football player and a football prospect. Josh is a better prospect, clearly. Davion's probably a better football player right now, just as far as the polish and, what he does. I think he'll get on the field early. I know they've got some young safeties they really like, and but he can play anything. So I would expect Davion to be on the field pretty early.
2: When we come back, Nate Carson, offensive lineman, he reminded me of a certain offensive lineman that South Carolina picked up, an in-state guy during the Spurrier era. I'll see if JC agrees with that, and we'll compare and contrast and what it meant to get a four-star offensive lineman from right down the road. 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
5: Last night at the World Cup, Belgium beat the U.S. men's national team 4-1 in an epic disappointment in a match where the U.S. was outclassed at every turn. As the conversation about soccer in America seems to hit a new high, this is the same U.S. men's national team we've seen in the past. Belgium now moves on to play Spain on Friday in Los Angeles in the quarterfinals. I'm Chris Black.
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0: Final segment of the Tuesday program. JC Sherbert joining us as he does each and every Tuesday. We've been talking a little bit of Lou Holtz, which was interesting. And then, of course, a little bit of football recruiting. South Carolina has a great week last week. Still right around number 25. That's the one thing, JC. Great week. But it didn't mean that all of a sudden you've got this exceptional class that you can still add to it. You can also subtract. You never know. But one of the bigger pickups is four-star offensive lineman Nate Carson. And, JC, I kind of looked at some things. There's a slight height, weight, difference, slight, about an inch and maybe about 10, 15 pounds. Carson really kind of reminds me of A.J. Cann. Versatile, can play all the positions, probably better suited at guard, but could play center, smart player. I don't know, there was a lot of similarities that I remember when we were covering A.J. Cann, which was a huge pickup back in the day. South Carolina beat out a lot of big-name schools, and obviously he went on to be a very steady contributor for South Carolina, along with a solid player in the NFL.
1: Yeah, I mean, I think Nate's probably Nate's a couple of inches taller. A.J. wasn't particularly tall. A.J. and Nate both have pretty long arms. I think Nate's just a, kind of a larger person, but the athleticism in general is the same with the two. You know, you talk about the arm length and you talk about the feet. A.J. probably footwork-wise, A.J. almost looked like a soccer player out there. He did such good footwork. Probably a little ahead of Nate. Nate's probably a little ahead of size and arm length. Nate is probably a more physical, nasty player. I've been calling him Nasty Nate, you know, because if you look at all these guys in this five-man high school recruiting class, the one common they share really two common traits, Bill. Number one, they have some position flexibility, all of them. Number two, they all kind of play with an edge. You know, they're tough guys. And if you think about when Shane Beamer was talking about the portal class on the offensive line, he mentioned these guys all play with an edge. Okay. And then you look at Kendall Briles' quote during the spring, give me the five baddest dudes up here and let's go. Offensive line, and you look around the country, Carolina's not alone. I mean, Carolina's kind of an extreme end with the sacks given up and all that. But, you know, there's a lot of schools struggling with offensive line recruiting and all that good stuff. And then when they get blue chip guys, they don't pan out. You know, it's a hard position to play. Nobody ever talks about you unless you mess up, right? But so my dad said, though, being an offensive lineman is great because they sit in the locker room and count their money with their pros. They get paid quite a lot. It's a valuable position. So I think kind of looking at it like, okay, you know, let's put a premium on and let's find guys that want to get out there and mix it up, that are clearly brawlers. I don't know if that's going to allow you to win or not, because, you know, you're going up a level. Some guys want to brawl in high school. They don't want to get out there and be physical once it gets to college and it gets a little more real. But I like that approach. And I think that's something that Beamer and Briles and Usher, all the folks and Sam Survey, who's done a great job, all kind of put a premium on. And Nate Carson, the blue chip prospect that he is, you know, he's not just out there using his athleticism looking pretty. He's looking to hit somebody if you watch him on film. I love that about him, you know. And you talk about, you know, maybe he plays center. I could see that. I also could see him playing tackle. You know, there's clips of him on the internet when he's battling Julian Walker, who certainly takes a backseat to nobody at edge. And he's matches up just fine with Julian. So you know, of all these guys, Nate, when I started digging into his film and kind of looking at it, that's kind of one, like, privately to myself, I was like, well, I really hope they get him. I think he's going to be a really good player. And so they got him and beat Georgia, Clemson, Tennessee. I think most Gamecock fans would love to beat all three of those teams in anything, tiddlywinks, whatever, cheerleading competition, bake sale, you know. So that's always a good recruiting win when some of the schools that your fan base doesn't necessarily dig are the ones that didn't get it.
0: Real quick, we got about a minute and a half left here. Then the other guy that is brought in on Saturday, kind of the forgotten guy, Jaden Brody, a little bit more of a project, but I use that term lightly just because the other three were such big-time recruits. But Brody out of Raleigh, 6'2", 220, projects more of an edge. Your thoughts on him?
1: Yeah, I think he's bigger than 6'2", 220. They had him in camp, and the thing about him is, you know, South Carolina, you hear the phrase, trust our eyes, trust our evaluations. When they got him in camp, it was like a different world than with what they saw on film. And there are a lot of prospects that way. I mean, Nick Emanuore was a camp evaluation, for example. But they loved him and they offered him. And obviously there's a needed edge. This wasn't a backup plan. This was not a guy where they lost some edge and they're like, okay, who's the next guy down? They don't really do that anymore. They'll just hold it and go to portal. He's a guy that actually came to camp and the evaluation said, okay, he needs to be higher on our board, like offered. And they got him. And you can always use pass rushers out of D-line heaven, man.
0: JC, we always appreciate it, buddy. A lot of great intel there on the recruits and back in history with Lou Holtz, man. Hope you enjoy the rest of your vacation week, and we look forward to speaking with you next Tuesday.
1: Take care, Bill. Be good, buddy.
0: Take care. JC Sherbert from Gamecock Central at thebigspur.com. All those great websites, of course, that they are now merged together. Y'all have a fantastic rest of the Tuesday.
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0: welcome aboard. Appreciate you hanging out with us as we kick the post-game show. Terry Ford along with Terry Ford. And I want to appreciate and thank Terry Ford for producing for Terry Ford and Terry Ford. Jay's on vacation. Our buddy, Mr. Phillips, will be back Monday. Hang out with us. All right, so last night, the United States, it did not go well. U.S. loses. Their World Cup is over. And look, we're just going to be real. Let's just be honest. I say this all the time. I'm not a soccer guy. I don't pretend to be. It's not my bag. Three or four of my kids played soccer, so I've been to many youth/high school soccer games in my life. But look, we all have sports we like, and we all have sports we don't. That's kind of who everybody is. And one of the things, like doing this for a living, you'll get people, and I've had them, because the fans who love soccer, like the fans who like niche sports, are very passionate about their favorite sport if it's a niche sport. And they get a little upset at times when you don't love their sport. It's sort of like somebody loves a band, and they might not be like, you know, a popular band. It's like maybe a band that's like a niche and you love it. And someone says, I think they suck. What? Hell's wrong with you? You don't know music. And they get angry. Well, you'll get every now and then when someone loves a niche sport and you might not be down with it like they are. Yeah, they'll get angry. They get annoyed. How dare you? What's wrong with you? You don't like my sport? I don't like you. What do you think of that? And I always say that. That's why I always say to folks, it's like, look, it's like anything. Everybody's got the sports they really like and the sports they don't. It's just human nature. But soccer fans can get a little, they get a little frosty when you say, you know, I'm not really into soccer. I'm like, well, what's wrong with you? You know, it's a world sport. Well, it's a world sport. It's just not like America's sport. And they get even more annoyed with you. But I always say, it's not mine. It's not my bag. I got to love baseball. Some people would go, seriously, baseball? Terry, I'd rather watch paint dry, because sometimes that's more exciting than baseball. I go, okay, it's fine. You don't have to watch baseball. I'm not mad. It's okay. I'll survive. So I don't really get upset if someone doesn't like the stuff I like in general. But I'm just soccer is not my bag. That's all. But you know, as we do this for a living, you try to have some basic, even low-level knowledge of something, because you never know when you might have to have a conversation, no matter how short, about it. And I've raised my hand and say I'm no soccer expert. Don't pretend to be. At all. And yeah, last night, you know, the U.S. not just beat, but really outclassed by Belgium. And this is a team from Belgium that the soccer experts would tell you is not as good as past versions of Belgium. A lot of people who know soccer thought the U.S. had a real shot last night because, you know, America has played well, only lost one game. That was really, you know, it's a game that didn't matter to Turkey. And two, it seemed like young, athletic, had a couple of dynamic-type players, more players who play professionally in, you know, leagues overseas and things of that nature. So I was like, okay, the U.S. has a shot against Belgium because they're not as good as they've been in the past. Okay, cool. I'm in. And look, watching that, I don't think you had to be a real soccer expert to go, wow, the U.S. really doesn't belong on the same pitch as these cats. And it just, for one game, that's what it looked like. Carly Lloyd, who played for the U.S. women, who obviously have been very, very good, had her thoughts on what happened to U.S. soccer last night against Belgium. I just want to play this real quick because I thought it was interesting.
1: No, look, you know, it's a bit of a downer for us being out here now after this loss, but I felt like they lost the game before they even stepped out onto the pitch, and I'm not sure why, and I don't know the reasons, but just from the beginning, just chasing, tentative, scared, just not confident on the ball. And I think big-time players, you wanted some of those big-time players to step up in big moments. And I got to be honest, you know, I was a bit disappointed with Christian Pulisic. I think whether he wants to be the star of this team or not, we didn't see enough from him in this particular game and really the whole World Cup. Little glimpses here and there, but, you know, look, aside from this loss, I think on the brighter storyline, it's been a fantastic World Cup. This team has united the country. They have, you know, gotten American fans to fall in love with them. And there is a bright future, but this is just a real disappointing loss to go out on.
0: Again, I think that Carly Lloyd makes some interesting points that the U.S. looked like they lost before they'd even stepped onto the pitch. And I've heard that with other, you know, experts who really follow soccer, that they were beat before they took the field. Now, was it because of all the controversy going in? Maybe. I thought there was an interesting angle of, you know, they went from this really cool, happy, feel-good story to the villains because of how everything went down with FIFA reversing the red card situation. Yeah, maybe. Could be. Or could be that we as a soccer-playing country, just still aren't good enough. Could be it, too. I mean, if you look at this, again, you try to look at it from the scope of just, okay, what makes a team successful, and I don't think this is the end-all, be-all, but I think it helps a lot, is if you have a dude. Argentina's got a dude. Norway has never been anything till they got a dude. You watch that striker Haaland play, and the difference is he has scored as many goals in this World Cup as Norway has a country in the World Cup coming into this year. Spain has a dude. Was he 14? Now, again, it's not everything because Portugal has a dude and they haven't won a World Cup with Ronaldo. So it's not like that is the end-all, be-all. But I think it can be a difference maker when you got that one player. And it's in a lot of sports, you know, one player can make you special or lift the rest of your squad up a level. We see it in sports a lot. One guy can make a difference. Even though you need a whole team to win, if you have one special player, that can maybe take a good team to be a great team. The Kansas City Chiefs, good team, made the playoffs, winning record. Then they got Patrick Mahomes. Now all of a sudden they're lifting Lombardi trophies and Andy Reid's one of the greatest coaches of all time. Now is it all Patrick Mahomes? Of course not. But adding a quarterback with that generational type of talent who has generational ability and generational performance in a generationally annoying family, I mean, does that change the Chiefs? It just did. It took a good team and made them a great team. And maybe some of these guys, these generational talents in soccer, take good teams and make them great teams. Because now when all else fails, you've got a dude. U.S. doesn't have a dude. They got some good players or better players than they've had before, maybe, arguably. Even though people will go back to Landon Donovan and some of those guys and say, they were good. But U.S. soccer just hasn't had that generational difference-making talent. Because let's be fair, in our country, soccer on the list of favorite sports, right now, you could almost make an argument it's behind pickleball. I'm only half kidding. You see how many people playing pickleball? So I just think that it's not a priority here. Has it gained traction? Sure. Can it continue to gain traction? Absolutely. Who knows? Maybe one day it will really matter. It matters more than it used to, but it still doesn't really matter on the grand scale in this country. Our best athletes play other sports. Whether, you know, you look at a LeBron James, you look at, I mean, just in the NFL, like I'll go by athletic freakishness, like Tyreek Hill before his injuries. You look at a 6'7" behemoth like Aaron Judge, and he's playing baseball. We have athletes who are playing other sports. They're not, they might play soccer as kids, but when it's time to make a decision which direction you're going to go as an athlete, they leave soccer because, again, make a heck of a lot more money playing in the NFL, the NBA, Major League Baseball, NHL. I mean, just it's just where we're at as a country. You know what? It's okay. Maybe one day we'll be better. But right now we're not. I mean, the U.S., despite the about soccer, makes the Sweet 16. What is it, like four of the last five World Cups? You're getting to 16 as a country in a country that looks at soccer and goes, okay. Like us as a country right now, most folks are now done with the World Cup. Oh, U.S. lost? Okay, cool. There was like some guy did a joke on Twitter. Someone sent me, please, U.S. soccer, beat Belgium, because if not, we got to hear about the Dallas Cowboy wide receiver battle. That's where we're going to go now. You know, we'll go to, hey, NFL's ramping up here soon. Let's start doing our lists, our Mount Rushmores, our low-hanging, oh, my God, we need something to talk about fruit, and we'll go to the NFL. Here, obviously, we'll hit college football with SEC Media Days coming up soon. And we're going to kind of focus in today on Lenora Sellers and quarterbacks in the SEC. Because it's list season. So we're going to, you know, dig into that a little bit. Go over a bunch of different people's thoughts on Lenora Sellers and the quarterback rooms in the Southeastern Conference. But that's where we go now. We're done with the World Cup, most people. Now, will I keep an eye on it myself? Because, again, what I do for a living? Yeah, I'll keep an eyeball just to see what's happening. Like today, historic comeback by Argentina where they were almost beaten by Egypt. I mean, that was wild. That was something that's never happened before in the knockout round of the World Cup. A team coming back from 2-0 with, what, in the 75th minute or later, and Argentina came back and won, and that dude Messi scored after hitting the post and missing a penalty kick. So is that juicy stuff for the world? Yeah. Is that juicy stuff for a fraction of our country who really loves soccer? Sure. Or sports fans who have latched onto this because they like events and they don't want to watch Wimbledon? Yeah. But if you've checked out, that's what we do. It's okay. We do. As a country, we love events. We like to bandwagon events. That's what we're about. And we jumped on this World Cup bandwagon. The U.S. was fun for a while, and okay, now they're out. So, okay, we jump off this bandwagon, roll up, stand up, brush off our pants, and go find the next bandwagon to jump on. Just the way we are. It's okay. It's all right. Whatever sport you do that for, that's okay. People do it for the NBA, the World Series. That's all right. It's what we do. Hey, it's a big event. I'm going to hit the bandwagon. And now a lot of the bandwagon for soccer and the World Cup in America has gotten a lot emptier now that the U.S. got beat. Is it still been cool to have it in this country? Yeah. Coming from a guy that doesn't really dig soccer? Yeah, it's been fun to watch the phenomenon of the World Cup go through this country. I love the German guy going to Waffle House. This is great. The one French dude in Buc-ee's was hilarious. Watching different cultures and folks of different countries come together has been fun. The Scottish drinking all the beer in Boston. Hilarious. And how Americans, again, we rally around it. We know, again, with all the craziness and kookiness in this country, we're really good at doing what you should do, rallying together in the you know, category of patriotism to root for our teams. And it was fun. And now the U.S. is out, and a lot of people will move on. We'll have a World Cup update, though, 4:45, sponsored by British Bulldog. I will pop back in here. Let's start looking at Lenora Sellers, hunkering down on what the world of college football and the world of football thinks of Lenora Sellers at this point as we get to enter Sellers' third season as a starting quarterback. That's a post-game show with Terry Ford. Appreciate you hanging here on the Game Network, at the Game TV Radio on YouTube.
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season, the Big 12 champ in the 30 media days. We'll get to that in a little bit. Well, Commissioner, your mark a little salty about Texas Tech. Taking some of those questions, hey, we'll play you a little bit of that audio later on the show. It is talking season, yapping season, and obviously ours here gets full-blown crazy starting July 20th, SEC Media Days in Tampa. We will be there 6A to 6P, like usual, bringing you whatever's going on. I was going to say, bring you the excitement of the pageantry. Well, sometimes it's not that exciting, and it really doesn't have some pageantry. But we'll bring you whatever's happening in SEC Media Days 2026, again, 6A to 6P from Tampa. All right, so as we do talking season, I wanted to

Steve Munch has Sellers at number two as well. McShay said about Sellers, and again, this is nothing you haven't heard before, phenomenally gifted. He has two elite traits, according to McShay. And again, we know these. Elite mobility and elite arm strength. According to McShay, quote, I see him make defenders miss. It almost comes even easier in terms of then just flicking his wrist and driving the ball down the field. Munch also likes Sellers' competitive spirit, physical strength with the ball in his hands. Quote from Munch, it's impossible to get him down. He has a want to and the refusal to go down sometimes. McShay said Sellers will be a first-round pick. And Munch said a top five. Now, McShay didn't go that far, but looked at his co-host and said, I don't think you're exactly wrong. Also, McShay says that he's hopeful that playing under Kendall Briles and in the Kendall Briles system can provide the same type of on-field jump as when Fernando Mendoza went from Cal to Indiana, Cam Ward went from Incarnate Word to Washington State to Miami, and Jaden Daniels from Arizona State to LSU. Now, all those quarterbacks changed teams, obviously. Lenore Sellers is just changing offensive coordinators, but all those guys won Heismans. Now, I believe, I've said this ever since Kendall Briles was hired. I'm totally drinking the Kool-Aid. I think Kendall Briles is a hell of an offensive coordinator. Excellent offensive mind. And we've seen him build a system around a quarterback with the same skill set as Lenore Sellers and K.J. Jefferson at Arkansas, even though Sellers is a more talented quarterback than K.J. Jefferson. But Jefferson thrived under Kendall Briles. And I just see Lenore Sellers going the same way. I really think this offense is going to make a big jump. I do. Very few things surprise me, but I will be surprised if the South Carolina offense doesn't become a lot better. The only thing that could screw this thing up, you want to say it with me? Two words. No, not Mike Shula. Two words. Offensive line. Yeah. The offensive line of South Carolina has become that relative that nobody likes. Everybody's frustrated with. Everybody loves them, but they want them to get better, and they're tired of that relative dragging them down. That's who the offensive line is of South Carolina. If this offensive line, with all these transfer portal newcomers to go with Shed Surratt, but a lot of veterans coming in through the portal, if this thing can get it together and just play at a solid level, this offense will be so much better than it was last year. Heck, if the offensive line can play, if they can play a little bit better than the O-line of 2 years ago. The O-line of 2 years ago was okay-ish. But Lenore Sellers really made it look better, as did Rocket Sanders, because their individual ability to break tackles, evade tackles, made the offensive line look better than it really was. But if this year's version of the O-line, let's say it's a one level above what we saw 2 years ago, that's acceptable. Because then Lenore Sellers will have more time to throw, or you know, more choices of which lane to run in. Option will be easier in the run game. And he'll have more time to throw, maneuver, make some plays with his arm and his legs. So the offensive line can be just can be okay. That would be excellent for South Carolina. So, yeah, look, these guys aren't going to be alone. I'm talking about Lenore's. Sellers' traits. That's why I said, that, you know, if Lenore Sellers, the ironic part of Sellers not going into the draft in 2026, and I understand why he didn't. He didn't want to go out with a season like that. He wanted to come back, play more like he did in 2024 to up his draft stock. Makes total sense. But even last year, coming off of a down season, I think Lenore still could have gone in the first round because of his traits. Traits are so huge to NFL teams. And look, there's 32 of these outfits. It only takes one to love you. And Lenore Sellers, to me, going through private workouts, going through team workouts, going through the combine,
with the freakish physical

0: skills that he has, and he'll interview well. I think Lenoris could have got himself probably somewhere in the end of the first round, just on his traits. I do. But I get why he came back. It's great if you're a Gamecock fan to have Lenoris come back. It's even better to have Kendall Browse be the OC. And it's also good to see South Carolina do everything they can to bring in players to improve the offensive line. All these things, and again, maybe I'm just, I don't know, maybe I'm too much guzzling the Kool-Aid. I just think this offense is going to be much better. Because the first time since I've been here, you have an offensive coordinator at South Carolina who really has a resume of success. In multiple stops, by the way. And this can only help Lenoris, and I see why, you know, the folks at the Ringer like Lenoris so much. Putting him tied for second with Arch Manning behind Dante Moore at Oregon. So that's part one here as we're looking at stuff. We'll also take a little scan at On3. They did their quarterback rankings, top 10 quarterbacks in the SEC. How you know, going to a break, you want to tease something like and go, oh, you'll be really surprised. Eh, you won't. But we'll give you the list, but it really won't surprise you for the most part. All right, Terry Ford, appreciate you hanging out with us as we roll the postgame show. Jay will be back next week. We're rolling solo. We're here tonight till 6 here on the Game. Game Network at the Game TV Radio on YouTube.
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0: Lenard, fellas, the quarterback talker on the show. His talking season is really kind of kicking into gear. Like I said, Big 12 Media Day is going on today. Brett Yormark, the commissioner of the Big 12. There's some interesting stuff. A little salty with the folks from Texas Tech, the media. And also, we just can't say Big 12 anymore, Big 12 football anymore. We'll talk about that in a little bit. But Chris Lowe put together his top 10 quarterback list in the SEC. And we'll start at the bottom and move up. Number 10, Kenny Minchie at Kentucky. Minchie almost beat out C.J. Carr at Notre Dame. Last year, Carr won the gig, had a really good season, and Minchie hit the transfer portal, landed at Kentucky, and didn't do it for free. And didn't do it for sweet deal gift certificates either. Kenny Minchie, a lot is being expected of Minchie at Kentucky. He's running a very quarterback-friendly offense under our new head coach, Will Stein, who was the OC at Oregon. But problem is, there's not a lot of weapons for Minchie in the passing game. Basically, Stein is hoping that there'll be some guys who step up and develop, or Minchie, even though he's, you know, very inexperienced, can maybe help guys get to another level, or Stein's offense will just scheme guys open. But Kenny Minchie sitting at 10 for Chris Lowe. Kamario Taylor. This dude is interesting in Mississippi State. He is an athletic freak. Arm strength, size, athletic ability. Can run it really well. Played late in the season last year. Rushed for 173 yards and two touchdowns against Ole Miss. Threw for 241 in the bowl game. Again, he's got work to do. And sometimes he'll do things where it's like, oh my God, I can't believe he did that. And then sometimes he'll do things that are so awesome, you go, oh my God, I can't believe he did that. Kamario Taylor, though, a high, high ceiling. Taylor's number 9 at Mississippi State. Byron Brown at Auburn. Byron Brown, I think, has been in college for 10 years. I think he's a lawyer and a doctor now. Brown had an excellent year at South Florida under Alex Golish, who is now his head coach at Auburn. Brown last year, the only FBS player to pass for more than 3,000 yards, rush for more than 1,000, and complete over 66% of his passes. And only threw 7 picks and 341 passing attempts. Dude is tough to tackle. So Byron Brown, who will be a very interesting player in the SEC, because he will take his punishment in the SEC. And we'll see if Byron can make it through the year in one piece. But Byron Brown, another guy with a high ceiling, coming from South Florida, the quarterback at Auburn. Number 6, Marcel Reed at Texas A&M. I think everything you need to say about Marcel Reed we saw in the South Carolina-Texas A&M game. First half, let's be fair, Marcel Reed was terrible. He's terrible. I mean, just not good. Second half, phenomenal. And that's Reed. He's a mixed bag. Major highs, few really bad lows. I mean, he had 25 touchdown passes, 6 touchdown runs, threw for over 3,100 yards, ran for almost 500. That's all the good, right? Now, the bad, 12 picks. Second most in the SEC. Just Reed would put the ball in danger way too much. He's got to change that. If A&M wants to, for real, contend for a national championship, Marcel Reed's got to cut down the why the hell did you do that throw? Number 6, Lenore Sellers, South Carolina. Chris Lowe even says, if you can get Sellers back to who he was 2 years ago, watch out. Lowe here, obviously talking about all the great things Sellers can do. He can run it. He's got a bazooka for an arm. Down the stretch as a redshirt freshman was fantastic. Had a ton of buzz for, you know, first round pick in the NFL draft, Heisman conversation, and last year obviously did not go the way anybody thought it was going to go. And Lowe says, the Gamecocks need Sellers to be more accurate, more decisive in the pocket. Totally agree. We discussed this last year. A lot of the drop-off, according to Lowe, and again, these are things we've talked about here, offensive line struggles, got very little out of the run game, and of course, we throw in an offensive coordinator who just was in over his head. But Lenore Sellers sitting at 6 on this list. Sam Leavitt of LSU is at 5. Again, Leavitt's got to be healthy, number one. Has that Liz Frank thing going on with his foot. Leavitt, another guy with ridiculous ability. Excellent pocket presence, can run around and make plays, NFL caliber arm. 2 years ago at Arizona State, he was part of that crew that went to the college football playoff and should have beat Texas. So Sam Leavitt at 5. If healthy, he could be really good in Lane Kiffin's quarterback-friendly system. Number 4, John Mateer played well last year before he broke that bone in his throwing hand and just wasn't the same, right? It's not so much, I think, John Mateer or his OC, Ben Arbuckle. To me, why I kind of about Mateer being this high is Brent Venables, the head coach. I say this all the time. Venables is an old defensive coordinator who still thinks he's a defensive coordinator. He plays his team to his defense to the detriment of his offense. It's tough to have an explosive offense when the number one problem slowing you down is your head coach. Ben Arbuckle just didn't become a dope after doing what he did at Washington State as the offensive coordinator. But Brent Venables, I guarantee you, you want to talk about having your hands tied behind your back? How about your hands, your feet, your fingers? If Brent Venables would get out of the way and let his OC be an OC and a play caller, John Mateer could flourish at Oklahoma. We'll see. Number 3 is Gunnar Stockton. Again, Gunnar Stockton, very efficient, does a lot of things right. Leadership, toughness, makes clutch plays at times, and he did that last year for the most part. Didn't do it against Ole Miss in the playoff game, but, you know. But part of it is Mike Bobo's system of offense is very safe. A lot of short passes. It don't really beat you vertically. They don't ask Gunnar Stockton to throw it down the field. That's not his game. I think Gunnar Stockton's limited. And usually when the first thing I say about you is, man, you're tough. Got leadership. Great in the clutch. I mean, all those things are good. We're not hearing about Gunnar Stockton's arm talent or his accuracy or any of these things that, you know, we talk about with these other quarterbacks. I think that's a little high for Gunnar Stockton. Should he be in the top 10? Sure, he should. But I think that's a little high. Matter of fact, I would probably put him behind Mateer, Leavitt, and Sellers. He's just not a playmaker consistently because they won't let him be. They're afraid to make him a playmaker, Mike Bobo. Number 2 is Arch Manning. I get it. Arch Manning was really good the last 8 games. 20 touchdown passes, only 2 turnovers. Much more accurate. Still needs to stop the happy feet in the pocket. His footwork has to get better in general, then it'll be more accurate. Accuracy was an issue. 13th in the SEC. And there's so much talent around Arch Manning. It's running backs, wide receivers, offensive line. For Arch Manning not to succeed, he would have to suck on purpose. You got a quarterback, offensive guru as your head coach. Everything's sitting there for Arch Manning to have a phenomenal year. Everything. Number 1, Trinidad Chambliss. Again, Trinidad Chambliss went from a nobody from Ferris State who didn't even go through spring practice last season to a guy that a lot of people think will be in New York at the Heisman ceremony and now could work his way into being a first-round pick in the NFL draft. I mean, threw for over 3,500 yards, ran for over 500, played big in the big games, hit that humongous 40-yard pass against Georgia in the playoff game to lead to the game-winning field goal. The only thing with Chambliss, Lane Kiffin's gone. His head coach, his offensive coordinator, Charlie Weiss Jr., also gone. John David Baker, who runs a very up-tempo offense, quarterback-friendly, is now the OC at Ole Miss. You think Chambliss should still be okay, but you never know when you start switching coordinators and head coaches how things will shake out. But that being said, I totally understand why Trinidad Chambliss is number 1 on this list. So there's your top 10 in the SEC, according to On3. All right, we are still rolling along with Crescent Construction. We have $325 left to give away in our Grand Slam contest from the baseball season. We've now made it a Grand Slam head coaching hire contest in honor of Kevin Schnall, the new head coach for Carolina baseball, being confident that it was a Grand Slam hire. Just go to 1075thegame.com, click on the Crescent Construction Grand Slam giveaway, just put in the info, hit send, and you're in. We'll do the drawing on Friday, July 17th. 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All right, Terry Ford, appreciate you hanging out with us as we keep rolling here on the post-game show. Jay's not here. He'll be back next week as we run solo. Very interesting story about an interesting topic. Next, here on the post-game show.
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5: 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Prevagen, made for your brain. Belgium beat the U.S. men's national team last night 4-1 in one of the most disappointing efforts given by the U.S. in a World Cup match. Lack of possession, unmarked players in the box, and no offensive attack. The U.S. was outclassed by a European power at every turn. Wasn't even close to advancing out of the round of 16. I'm Chris Black.
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0: first. It's very interesting. Okay, so if you're a casual sports fan, you at one point have heard of LIV Golf. And, you know, the Saudi Arabia Public Investment Fund is planning on cutting its funding to LIV Golf after this season. So the folks at LIV want to save their tour. They're scrambling to find outside investors. And look, you typically in life have a plan A, B, C, D, E, right? Well, plan Z could be looking at their players, like John Rahm. Rahm was asked about this at the Genesis Scottish Open. Basically, the question was, hey, John, you know, you made a lot of dough at LIV. Would you invest some of that to keep the tour alive? John Rahm said, look, I never say never. You never know, man. I'm not going to say absolutely no to anything that can happen in the future. Now, LIV is looking for about $350 million in new capital, and they're having a tough time. They haven't yet reached out to the players, but that might be necessary. John Rahm made reported $300 million alone by just signing with LIV in 2023. He's also won $186 million in earnings over the years, tens of millions through endorsements. Rahm's the highest paid LIV golfer. And he said this, though. It would be more of a stay-in-your-lane type situation as it goes to me. I know nothing about business. I'm never going to claim to know anything about business. And if it was a business pitch, I wouldn't know the first thing to say. Probably should have told the whole world you don't know much about business, John. That's where you get that swindler agent type of guy. Hey, man, I got a great idea. That guy. Hey, I got a great idea guy. And usually that involves you giving them your money. And if it doesn't work, all of a sudden you can't find them or your money. If I was John Rahm, I'd be like, hell no, I'm not invested in LIV. What are you, nuts? Not a chance. Not happening. I'll just take my hundreds of millions and go back to the PGA Tour, or I'll get my hundreds of millions and buy my own continent. But yeah, very interesting. LIV might have to ask their own golfers to bail them out, which again, you're just having your people invest in the folks they work for, that's all. But they haven't done that yet. It's an interesting story. All right, cracking open the vault. A guy, and this is, again, you got to remember the world over 100 years ago, right? It's a little different than now. 1912, American athlete Jim Thorpe wins 4 of 5 events to win the pentathlon gold medal at the Stockholm Olympics. The medal was stripped in 1913 because Thorpe played professional baseball. So he wasn't an amateur anymore. So he lost his medals because he played pro ball. The medals were reinstated in 1982. Of course, Thorpe had long passed away. Always love when they give you your stuff back after you're dead. Well, you're dead. Here are your medals. Anyway. Also, in the vault, this day 1973, the first all-U.S. women Wimbledon final, Billie Jean King beat Chris Evert in straight sets, 6-0, 7-5. 1978, the NBA approved a franchise swap. Buffalo Braves owner John Y. Brown and Harry Mogorian acquired the Boston Celtics. The Celtics owners Irv Levin then got the Boston Braves. It later moved them to San Diego to become the Clippers, who later moved to L.A. to become the Clippers as well. This day in 1980, Larry Holmes retains his heavyweight championship with a 7th-round TKO of Scott Ledoux in Bloomington, Minnesota. 1985, on this day, West Germany's Boris Becker, at age 17, becomes the youngest Wimbledon champion, first unseeded player in the history of the men's singles ever at Wimbledon to win the title by beating Kevin Curran. I remember Becker called him Boom Boom. Everybody said, well, that's not politically correct, maybe because, you know, he is German and World War II and stuff. But Boris Becker, that run he made as a teenager in 1985, that was something else, man. Young Terry Ford got up and watched Breakfast at Wimbledon that year. 1990, Martina Navratilova won her ninth Wimbledon Women's Championship. Steffi Graf won her third this day in 1991. And Venus Williams picked up her fourth this day in 2007. Serena Williams, she won her 14th. And Andy Murray became the first Brit in 77 years to win Wimbledon this day in 2013. There's your vault. We'll come back. What'd Phil Steele say about the Gamecocks? We'll dig more of that up coming up in our second hour here on the game.
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0: Jerry Ford. Appreciate you hanging out with us as we roll solo up until 6. Jay will be back next week. He's relaxing, chilling at the beach with the family. We'll just kind of roll with ourselves up until next Monday. All right, so yesterday, Phil Steele, who is really become the godfather of the college football yearbook, Phil Steele started his radio tour of the country right here in Columbia, South Carolina, with the early game with Preston and Elijah yesterday. There's some cuts we didn't get to. And one, I can't remember if we played it or not, to be honest with you. I mean, because I don't know where I parked my car. I think I need to go to the men's clinic. But one of the things that Phil Steele talked about was winning close games. And his metric that he puts together every year about, you know, winning close, tight games. Here's Phil Steele discussing the Gamecocks in the last couple of years.
1: In 1995, the first one was turnovers equals turnaround, which was double-digit turnovers. If you benefit from them one year, you're going to go weaker record the next year, and vice versa if you had negative double-digit turnovers. And so after that, a few years later, I started the close wins, close losses one, and it really is true to form. And if you take a look at those games, if you lose a game by, you know, a point or 3 points or anything less than a touchdown, you're looking at the fact that you're basically one play away from actually winning the game as opposed to losing the game. So you're much better than your record, and it generally shows. So I did all the metrics and have been doing it for years. And once again, it comes up about 75%. If you lose a lot of close games one year, the next year you get that improvement. Of course, keeping Lenore Sellers healthy is a big plus, keeping the offensive line healthy. And I think if the offensive line's healthy at the end of the year, that helps you win those games. It helps you run the football at the end of the game, control the clock if you're ahead late in the game. Also, you know, in the red zone, it helps you out. So I think the improvement for South Carolina and the offensive line, linebacking core, and quarterback are probably the three main areas that'll help you win those close games.
0: All right, so let's you know, the last 2 years have been like complete 180s, right? Our last season, South Carolina made the plays late to beat Virginia Tech in that opener. Did not make the plays at Missouri. Lost 29-20 despite ample opportunity to go ahead in that football game in the second half. Lost at LSU 20-10. Another game they had ample opportunities and just couldn't cash in the second half. Blew the lead against Alabama at home and lost by 7 in a game that absolutely South Carolina should have won. Do we even go to the Texas A&M game that South Carolina lost 31-30? That obviously the Gamecocks should have won. Again, against Clemson, losing at home by 2 scores. Game was closer than that, but again, turnovers killed you. So, yes, you did not make the plays in any game last year that was really close, except Virginia Tech, and that was, I mean, it was 24-11, but you had to make some key plays to put that thing away, right? Then you go to 2024, you barely survived against Old Dominion in that opener. Remember 23-19. You lost a close one. Again, you should have won against LSU, 36-33. Lenore got hurt, missed the second half. Then you, for the second, you know, again, this was the first of 2 years in a row where you should have got a W against Bama. Had them beaten Tuscaloosa, let them off the hook, lost by 2. After that, though, you crushed Oklahoma in Norman, beat Texas A&M easy at Williams-Brice, went to Nashville and physically pounded Diego Pavia and Vandy, made the big plays late to beat Missouri here in Columbia, and then obviously the 2 big plays at the end to beat Clemson in the upstate. So again, you made the plays in 2024, you won 9 games. You didn't make the plays in 2025, and you won 4. But to Phil Steele's point, this year, with Kendall Browse as your OC, Lenoris is back as your quarterback, You're hoping the offensive line, with all the veterans you brought in through the portal, and if Jakarius Pete can be healthy at left tackle, your offense should be better. It just should be. And that'll help you win games. You know, Phil talked about red zone. Yeah, red zone's really important. You want to score touchdowns, not kick field goals. You want to be able to, they call it the four-minute offense in the NFL. You want to be able to occupy the clock when you need to. Your offensive lineman, you got to look at Keith Jackson, call your big uglies and say, dudes, we need you to go out there and just run folks over so we can turn and give it to our running backs. And, you know, obviously you want to win the explosive play game. This offense should be better. Just should be. All the pieces are in place. And that helps you win close games. And defensively last year, to be fair, he didn't make plays. Like, go back to that Alabama game here. Defense couldn't get the stop they needed. A&M, second half, defense couldn't get any stops. So, yeah, I mean, the defense at times last year when you needed them to step up, they couldn't do it either in big moments. Just collectively as a team, you got to win the big plays in the big moments. You know it. I know it. Everything is so close in the SEC. All right, continuing on, Phil Steele, moving kind of a, well, okay, we'll go to this one. I don't think we played this one yesterday. Phil Steele talking about the most vital, important position group with the South Carolina Gamecocks, obviously besides offensive line.
1: I would have to say, well, really, when you look at the team, to me, the offensive line is going to be the key to whether or not, you know, they have, if they show the improvement I expect, that to me is going to be the key to this season. But another one to look at is probably a little bit the defensive line. I like the talent there. Dylan Stewart, you know, you lose three starters, but I like the overall talent that they brought in to replace them. Brownlow Dindy at the defensive tackle spot, I think he is powerful. He is 311 pounds in the middle. That's going to be a nice force to have. And, you know, Coach Beamer told me this group reminds him a lot of 2024's group, with six defensive tackles that can play and good depth at defensive end. So I think if the defensive end line can be anywhere near as dominant as it was in 2024 and the offensive line pulls together, those are probably going to be the keys.
0: Look, that D-line a couple years ago, really that defense. But yeah, Kyle Kennard to go with Dylan Stewart. You had that rotation of interior defensive linemen who are in the, a couple of them are in the NFL right now. So, yeah, you'd love to get back to that kind of quality and that kind of depth. But to me, the key is, as you look at this thing, first of all, who's going to play the edge across from Dylan Stewart? Will it be Caleb Herring from Tennessee, the transfer, who had five sacks last year in limited duty? Can he step up and be a full-time terror off the edge so you can't double Dylan Stewart? Or when you do, you're going to pay? Because Herring is going to assault quarterbacks from the other side. That's what you're hoping for, right? If not, could it be the young fellow Walker, the freshman, with a lot of physical ability? As a freshman, he might not be Dylan Stewart when it comes to ceiling, but he's got a really, really high ceiling. So could you see someone like Walker? But if someone can come off that edge opposite of Dylan Stewart, and that person getting singled all the time, that guy could be a huge difference maker like Kyle Kennard was. I remember that Alabama game where Kennard just destroyed Jalen Milroe. But Kennard was being singled. Stewart was the one being doubled. Basically, Alabama said, oh, we'll take our chances with Kyle Kennard. That didn't work out well, especially in the first half of that game. If Caleb Herring could be that guy, that would be fantastic. Again, five sacks last year at Tennessee. Can he step it up even more, getting full-time snaps at the edge? Because that would be fantastic. If not, again, can Julian Walker be that guy? Only a freshman, but still. A lot of ability, a lot of talent. We'll see. But that is an important cog in this whole thing. And defensive tackle-wise, you do have a nice rotation led by Gabriel Brownlow Dindy. When Brownlow Dindy is healthy, last year arguably their best overall defensive lineman. Was that good? Just was. So We will see where it goes. It's a nice rotation of depth in the interior of the D-line. Your linebackers are veterans coming back from last year. You are replacing some pieces in the defensive backfield, but you still have some intriguing talent like Vicari Swain. So, defensively, you feel good. You just do about what you have. And one other thing, Phil Steele, talking about what team could disappoint in 2026. What top 10 team, like a Penn State or a Clemson last year, all these expectations, and they go, here's Phil Steele's team for 2026 that could possibly underachieve.
1: The one that I'm probably looking at might be LSU. And I think LSU probably comes into the season possibly in the top 10. But they have a rugged schedule. They are practically a new team. And I did a new thing in the magazine this year. It's called the Homegrown Factor, which talks about teams that recruit freshmen and then they stay through all the way through. Alabama, Georgia are two of the teams at the top of the SEC. This LSU team is almost completely rebuilt. They have very little coming back from last year. They've got two offensive linemen. They've got Whit Weeks coming back at linebacker and a couple of good cornerbacks in P.J. Woodland, Tamari Cooley. But I don't think they're going to be top 10 level. I think when you look at the schedule this year, they play at Ole Miss, where I've got them a dog. The Texas A&M game to me is a toss-up. The Clemson game could be a toss-up early. They have to play at Auburn. They host Alabama, and Alabama handled them last year again. They host Texas. That's going to be a rough one. Texas, I think, with Arch Manning is much improved at the end of the year. That Tennessee team that we talked about. So there's the potential for this LSU team to lose four or five games this year. I don't think they'll be a top 10 team coming in at the end of the year, but I do think they might be a top 10 team at the start of the year in the AP poll.
0: I mean, LSU, this is why Lane's going, guys, everybody just chill on the expectations. We're a brand new team. And the LSU fans are like, shut up, jabroni, and go win a national championship. That's why you were brought here, yoga boy. But LSU's schedule, I mean, we don't know what Clemson's going to be. There's talent in the upstate. They got to figure out the quarterback position. A lot of people think that this will be a year. We'll see. A lot of times when you look at programs like Clemson and go, they end up surprising a lot of folks and being much better than people will think. So you don't know what will happen with LSU-Clemson, even though that game is in Death Valley. Should be Louisiana Tech. You get Ole Miss in Oxford. That is going to be ugliness. What Lane Kiffin did to Ole Miss, that place is going to be insane. It's going to make the black hole with the Raiders look like a church service. It is going to be ugly. Then you get A&M at home. A&M's really talented. You have to go to the Plains to play Auburn. We don't know about Auburn. Again, new head coach. But there is talent. You got to play Bama at home. You got Texas at home. You got to travel to Knoxville. Yeah, you got a 3-4 loss team. Obviously, that's not going to make the people in Baton Rouge very happy. Just saying. I will try maybe get to some Phil Steele later about what teams will surprise in the SEC. We'll probably do that during the crack open the old drive around the SEC. We will bounce back, though, here on the post-game show with Terry Ford. As we continue to look at Lenore Sellers and quarterbacking, where is Sellers in the pecking order by different pundits? Todd McShay and his co-host from The Ringer, the NFL draft guy, thinks Lenore could be the second highest quarterback in the draft and definitely a first rounder. Chris Lowell on 3 as Lenore is the sixth best quarterback in the SEC going into the season. David Hale did his quarterback tiers like he does every year. Where does David Hale have Lenore Sellers? We will find out next here on the postgame show. Terry Ford, it always appreciate you hanging out, whether you're watching on YouTube, just listening to us. Old-fashioned radio, you got an app cooking on your phone, whatever. Thanks a lot for hanging. We go till 6 here on the Game Network, at the Game TV Radio on YouTube.
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0: So we've been kind of looking at the quarterback situation, where Lenore Sellers is ranked in a lot of these talking season lists. One SEC list had Trinidad Chambliss as the number one ranked quarterback in the league coming into the season, which makes sense. Arch Manning's a two. I get it. Makes sense. Totally understand. Lenoris is sixth on the list behind Gunnar Stockton, John Mateer, and Sam Levitt. Now, you make an argument. Again, John Mateer, how much is he going to be held back by his own head coach? Sam Levitt, is he healthy? Gunnar Stockton, is Georgia going to open up the offense? So Stockton can have the opportunity to maybe make some more big plays, because that was, Georgia was missing big plays in their offense last year. And by the way, in case you're wondering, yeah, I mean, the quarterback situation, Arkansas and Vandy and Missouri, they didn't make the cut in that top 10. Jared Curtis, a freshman at Vandy, Austin Simmons transferring from Ole Miss to Missouri. Whoever's going to win the quarterback battle at Arkansas. Those are the kind of schools left out of the top 10. All right, so now to this tier thing that David Hale does every year. Just to give you a little idea, tier one, Darian Mensah at Miami, C.J. Carr, Notre Dame, Trinidad Chambliss, Ole Miss, Arch Manning, Texas. And all those guys were really good last year. All of them. You know, Mensah was good at Miami. Also, remember, he was good at Tulane, or good at Duke, and then good at Tulane. Now we'll see how Mensah does. Miami is a quarterback transfer haven.

Level two had Sam Levitt of LSU, Oregon's Dante Moore, and Southern Cal's Jade Maeva. The very interesting stat about Maeva. Maeva, his QBR was ridiculous. Only one quarterback with a QBR as high as Maeva's in the playoff era was not a first-round NFL draft pick. And that was Khalil Tate at Arizona. I mean, just a really, really good season. Now, Tier 3 was, they call the Sean Clifford zone. Solid, good, not great. In that category, Gunnar Stockton of Georgia, Josh Hoover, Indiana, John Mateer, Oklahoma, Marcel Reed, Texas A&M, and Devin Dampier of Utah. Good, solid quarterback. Tier 4, better than you thought. Noah Fifita at Arizona, Connor Wegman, Houston, C.J. Bailey, NC State, Kevin Jennings, SMU, Damon Williams, Jr., Washington. Then you got the Tier 5, which is the Christian Hackenberg paradox. Hackenberg is another guy. Looked like a quarterback. Was a starter as a true freshman. From there, wasn't as good. And here you've got freshmen listed. Like Bachmeyer at BYU, Bryce Underwood, Michigan. Tier 6, welcome to the big leagues. Three players, Byron Brown coming from Group of 5, Anthony Colandre from UNLV going to Nebraska, Drew Mestemaker going from North Texas State to Oklahoma State. He's the most interesting of the crew. A lot of people think if Mestemaker plays as well in the Big 12 as he did at North Texas State, he might end up being a first-round pick in the NFL draft, maybe, kind of, sort of, possibly. We'll see how he steps up. Again, the Big 12 is not known for rugged, hard-hitting, make-you-bleed-and-make-you-cry defense, but still, it's a step up from Group of 5, just like Byron Brown going to Auburn. You're going, Tara, where's Lenoris in here? You got to go to Tier 9, which is called Crafty Veterans. Yeah, he's looked at as a crafty veteran, according to David Hale. In that list, Steve Angeli at Syracuse, who was playing really well last year before he got hurt. Avery Johnson at Kansas State. Remember, Kansas State ran off Will Howard to give the keys to Avery Johnson. He's been good, not great, a little inconsistent. And also they put Lenoris in here. And they say with Sellers, played against 8 teams to finish with a winning record each of the past 2 seasons. In 2024, South Carolina was 4-4 in those games. Lenoris threw for 7.5 yards of dropback, which is in the top 10. 2025, in those 8 games, South Carolina was 0-8. Lenoris under 6 yards per dropback, and he was sacked twice as much. So again, a lot of this goes to what happened last year compared to the year before. Now, Lenoris in Tier 9 doesn't mean, he just breaks these things up in tiers. So again, David Hale maybe not liking Lenoris as much as we saw in the other 2 things we checked out. But basically what we see are folks saying, here's a quarterback with a ton of ability. He can run it. He can throw it. We saw him down the stretch 2 years ago be phenomenal and was a difference maker in a South Carolina offense on a team that won 9 games. Last year, Lenoris looked like he was indecisive, struggled both making plays in the run game and the passing game, running for his life behind a terrible offensive line. Because the offensive line was so bad, the run game was abysmal. And the offensive coordinator didn't do a very good job of offensive coordinating. So there are a good amount of people that think under Kendall Briles, Lenoris can get back to who he was in 2024. And if he does, with the experience he has now, that could be a very, very scary individual. We'll see. But there's just a couple of, as we go through the show here, a couple of different folks chiming in on their thoughts on Lenoris. All right, again, the Crescent Construction Grand Slam Coaching Hire Contest. Yeah, we had like $350 left from the Grand Slam giveaway. We got to give it away. So let's celebrate what we hope is a great hire with Coach Kevin Schnall as the new man in charge of Gamecock baseball. Go to 1075thegame.com. Just look for the Crescent Construction Grand Slam giveaway on that little flippy thingy. Click it. Fill everything out.

0: submit, and sit back and see if you can win yourself $352. 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Brett Yormark, a little testy, a little short. We'll get into that next, especially how he handled the folks at Texas Tech or the media. 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
0: A few accidents to start us off. Bethel Church Road at Covenant Road. Buckner Road at Monticello Road. Also Bush River Road at Arrowwood Road. Forest Drive at Percival Road, I-20 westbound, right after Monticello Road at exit 68, and Sunset Boulevard at Corley Mills Road and Ginny Lane. All right, we'll get back in here. Continue. College football conversation. The Big 12 having their media days. I mean, Monster Energy's Big 12. We'll explain coming up.
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0: room is awesome. Seriously. Either you can put burgers on the console, or you can have a burger. There's no middle ground.
1: Right now, I'm about ready to go shirtless. And nobody on the live stream wants to see that. Nobody in my family wants to see that. Dad, can you really put your shirt on? We're at the beach. This room is hideous. Again, there are people with a lot more worse problems than that, but I'm just telling you, this is, it's insane how terrible this room is. It really is. All right, Big 12 Media Days. First of all, it's not the Big 12 anymore. During the regular season, Big 12 football, men's and women's basketball will now be branded as, ready, Monster Energy Big 12 football, Monster Energy Big 12 basketball. And this is going to be on all of the conference's controlled assets and platforms. Now, I'm trying to see how much dough the Monster people are dropping into the Big 12 for this. I don't see it. But I'm guessing it's more than like $20. But this is, again, you're NASCARing everything in sight, especially if you're the Big 12 or the ACC. You don't make the dough that the Big 10 and the SEC are making. You got to do everything you can to find as many corporate partners as humanly possible. This is what you got to do. Also, Monster. That's a cheese, right? Monster Energy will have a logo featured on football, basketball jerseys, also fields and courts, in addition to having certain types of signage across all the conference's digital and social media channels. Now, again, I'm sure they're scratching a nice check for this, but that's just, that's the world we live in. It just is. All right. Also, Brett Yormark, commissioner of the Big 12, get a little salty and testy with folks, just a little bit, or a perception of it about the Texas Tech situation. Here is a member of the media, a guy named Sean Dillon, a Texas Tech media personality, having an interesting interaction with Big 12 Commissioner Brent Yormark during the Q&A at Big 12 Media Days.
2: Sean Dillon, Rocket Pregame. Commission, Texas Tech got fined over tortillas, and tortillas were banned outright. OSU paddles, broken always make a rule, has a tradition exemption. Sorsby never played a snap for the Red Raiders. Big 12 sued them anyway, while Cincinnati hasn't been yet touched. You're selling greater than 12. Why should Texas Tech fans believe it?
3: Could you sit? Let me come closer to you. Stand up. Ask that question again, and I'm going to give you the answer I want to give you, so go ahead.
2: Texas Tech got fined for tortillas, and tortillas were banned outright. OSU has had paddles that were given a noisemaker exemption back in 2012. Sorsby never played a snap for the Red Raiders, and yet there is a lawsuit. Cincinnati has yet to be touched. You're selling greater than 12. Why should Texas Tech fans believe them?
3: No, I didn't say greater than 12. You misquoted me. I said we're going forward is 16 strong, and that's my answer to your question. But thank you for that question. Appreciate it.
1: There you go. There's your answer. 16 strong. Thanks for your question. Now bug off, Chief. I mean, that was the answer. And look, the question was, like, Sean Dillon. Yeah, let me be fair. Give me a second here. I want to be fair. I'm trying to be a fair guy. Obviously, the question is a Texas Tech slanted question, more than it is, you know, media based question. Probably it came off very like you know, a Texas Tech fanboy was asking it. And let's just see something really quick. Sean Dillon from Lubbock, KONE. FM journalist. So it covers Texas Tech and asks that question of why should Texas Tech be, you know, all in on stronger than 12 or strong as 16 or wherever the heck the slogan is. And Brent, your remark said that's just because that's what we're doing. That's my answer or whatever. I'm paraphrasing. You just, that's not the answer. The answer to the question, you have to do better as the commissioner. You're the commissioner, man. And I'm not taking up for Texas Tech. God knows. That's not happening anytime in this world. But you just got to be better answering questions like that. You're the guy up there. You answer that question and say, look, you know, in the case of tortillas compared to the paddles, you got to have an answer. Why? In the case of why you're going after Texas Tech and not Cincinnati, it's simple. Because Sorsby was suing to play for Texas Tech, not Cincinnati. And Cincinnati's not making us think about anything. Now, could you say we're also investigating what went on at Cincinnati because we want to know and we want to see if there's anything there that we need to address? I mean, that's the best way to answer it, right? Be a commissioner, man. Don't be like you're working for the WWE. There's one more here with your mark that was interesting as well. Question being asked as Jarrett Ramirez.
4: Jared Ramirez from RedRiverSports.com. I was wondering...
5: How are you today?
4: Good, how are you?
5: Good.
4: I'm always
5: good.
4: I'm excited to be here.
5: Well, I'm thrilled you're here today.
4: Yes, sir. Thank you. Just curious if throughout the Brendan Sorsby situation, if you supported Texas Tech at any point throughout that, and if that changed, what may have caused you to change your mind on that?
5: Let me start off by saying I appreciate the question. I appreciate other questions that are probably going to come forth today. Today is not the time to address that issue. Today is about celebrating the upcoming football season and celebrating our 16 schools. But I appreciate the question, so thank you.
1: Now, that was done in a more respectful way by Brent Urmark. It wasn't like he was a WWE announcer like in the last one. But still, okay, well, Commissioner, when is it the proper time? And why do you deem this not the proper time if it's an open forum for questions? And would you make it a proper time if the question was sponsored by Monster Energy? Just answer the question. I mean, my thought would be you would say, no, we never supported Texas Tech in getting Brendan Sorsby on the field. We didn't believe Brendan Sorsby should play. There you go. It's very simple. And then afterwards, you want to say, now, I would like to move on. You could even have said this. I'm going to answer the Brendan Sorsby question one time. We're going to move forward. We're not going to continue to address this. We never, ever once as a conference supported Brendan Sorsby playing football for Texas Tech once we found out about the gambling situation. Boom. There you go. Wasn't tough. And then you can say after that, now I want to move forward and celebrate the 16 teams we have, including Texas Tech, in this conference. Heck, you could even say this. We didn't agree with Texas Tech's stance on Brendan Sorsby. But, you know, sometimes as a membership, you're not going to agree with everyone. That situation has been handled. We're moving forward now. And Texas Tech is still a valued member of the Big 12. Boom, you keep going. This is not hard, man. I'm the dumbest guy in the room with me right now, and I'm alone. This is not hard to do. It really isn't. I don't know if the lawyers told your mark, hey, man, don't talk about this stuff. But I just feel like in the world we're in today when it comes to dealing with media, everything's so transparent. You can't hide anything. Stuff always pops up and bites you in the backside. Just address it head on, be transparent, and move forward. Just move forward. It's better than answers like that. We don't want to address that today. Well, why not? And when do you plan on addressing it? And it was whether you like the question or not, just answer it. It's not tough. That segment sponsored by Monster Energy. Look, I get you got to make money. I do, but Monster Energy, Big 12 football. Monster Energy, Big 12 basketball. All right, it's Big 12 Media Days. It's cooking. And obviously, again, SEC Media Days coming up July 20th through the 23rd. in Tampa. We will be there from 6 a.m. to 6 p.m. to sit and talk, give opinion, hopefully have some entertaining stuff to talk about, give you information, all that stuff from SEC Media Days. Again, that starts July the 20th and runs the 23rd. We will pop back, get you that World Cup update. Sponsored by British Bulldog. That is next here on the Post Game Show with Terry Ford. 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
8: 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Last night was supposed to be the night that the U.S. men's national team broke through, but instead, the round of 16 match looked all too familiar and ended in a 4-1 defeat to Belgium in Seattle. Defensive mistakes early on doomed Team USA, and once again, they just didn't look in the same class with the elite teams in the soccer world. I'm Adam Abdallah.
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14: Donovan has it! From home, there is glory! And the United States are going through!
15: And now for a soccer update.
16: From that big global tournament being held in the U.S., whose name we can't say for copyright reasons.
17: We should expect this U.S. team, given the talent, given the depth, given the experience, to win this group.
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1: Go to the British Bulldog. Even though the U.S. is out, still plenty of World Cup soccer to get into. Great menu. Lots of beverages to sample. in British Bulldog right off of Harbison on Bauer. All right, like I said, I went over there, had the bangers and mash with the mustard mashed potatoes. Phenomenal. Just phenomenal. All right, so of course last night the U.S., and it wasn't close, just outclassed, outplayed, outcoached, out everything by Belgium. It just was, it was a butt whooping. It just was. I mean, offensively, the U.S. couldn't get anything going. Defensively, there was leakage everywhere. Goaltending, that wasn't very good either. Malik Tillman scored on that free kick that got deflected. It's 1-1, right? But, what was it, a minute later? Belgium gets a go-ahead goal where the Belgian player heads in the shot with two U.S. defenders right there. Neither one could make the play. Then you get Matt Fries, the goalie. It's just ugly. It looked like Terry Ford trying to kick a soccer ball after having like 12 Coronas. Just bad. Bad, bad, bad all the way around. Like we talked about in the first riff of the show, look, the United States, they made it to the round of 16, and what, for the last five World Cups or something? But when you get to that knockout area in the 16, and you're playing these countries who live and die with soccer, and have these academies and recognize talent when they're, what, 6 months old, you say that baby headed that foam ball before it threw up, I think that's a winner. Put it in the academy. That's just what they do. We're not like that about soccer here. And you saw it again last night. Belgium, a team that has been talked about by the experts, because God knows I'm not a soccer expert. They say, hey, look, this Belgium team is not as good as past teams. And they won easy. Is the U.S. getting better? It feels like they've hit kind of a wall at 16. But they're in the final 16, even though here in America, we're just not into soccer. And yeah, I've heard a lot of people say it. What if the United States really cared about soccer and some of their best athletes played? And the MLS was a real league that paid a lot of money. And all of a sudden, these youngsters, instead of going to play in the NFL or the NBA or Major League Baseball or whatever, they decided they want to play soccer because financially, it was worth going for it. I mean, again, the high-level kids in America today, if they grow up and they are very good, they end up playing overseas. So anyway, again to 16, again fell short, wasn't even close. And look, does that take away from what was kind of a fun little story? No. The U.S. just, you know, again, ran into a country, Belgium. Their three favorite sports are soccer, soccer, and soccer. And making waffles. And chocolate. But it's just, that's the reality of the U.S. in the world of soccer. We in this country just don't care anywhere near what most of the world does. So a run to 16, we'll see where the future goes. Maybe one day soccer will be on a higher profile in this country. Maybe. We'll see. It's gained more of a following in the last, I think, 10, 15 years. And the younger generation coming up is more into soccer than the 35-plus crowd. So we'll see. But U.S. loses. They get beat. Earlier today, Argentina did something that's never been done in the knockout round. Down 2-0 in the 75th minute, Argentina comes back to win 3-2. And the Egypt coach, my guy, said his team was a victim of an injustice, suggesting FIFA wanted Lionel Messi to stay in the running at the competition. Egypt had a goal disallowed on video review. And then there was a failure to check an apparent foul or penalty against Argentina. The Egyptian coach said Egypt was beaten by external factors as well as events on the pitch. Quote by the coach Hassan, we look better than the reigning champions, better in everything, but the result was influenced by internal factors on the pitch and external factors off the pitch. Argentina survives. They move forward. Again, not playing well, but playing well enough. Colombia and Switzerland playing for the final spot in the quarters. That thing is scoring at halftime. Wow, FIFA being questioned. That never happened.

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0: Check on traffic here at 5 o'clock. Down to one accident. This is always a good thing. Sunset Boulevard to Quarterly Mill Road. That accident still being cleared. Slow traffic. I-20 westbound between Fairfield Road and Monticello Road. That's between exit 70 and 68 on I-20 westbound. Stop and go traffic. Malfunction junction like always. It never changes. And stop and go I-26 westbound between I-126. Between exits 108 and 106. All right, we'll pop back in your 5 o'clock news, sponsored by Integrated Media, here on the post-game show on The Game.
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0: Scott Notebook. Athlon Sports, they released their pre-fall camp bowl and college football playoff projections. South Carolina is slotted as one of the 13 SEC schools to get a postseason invite. According to Athlon, the Gamecocks will not make the 12-team college football playoff field. Instead, Carolina will match up with Nebraska in the Music City Bowl in Nashville. Look, after last year, obviously a bowl game is a positive. But again, if you're jonesing for a college football playoff berth or sniffing around it, you're going Music City Bowl, Tara? Really? But that's where Athlon Sports has South Carolina. Again, taking on the Nebraska Cornhuskers. And Matt Rhule in the Music City Bowl. And by the way, South Carolina, and you know this, never played in the Music City Bowl. And South Carolina played the Cornhuskers, of course, in that Capital One Bowl. Back 2011-2012, remember that's when Bo Pelini went off saying Nebraska was the better team despite getting their butt whipped 30-13. That was the final win of the Gamecocks' first ever 11-win season. There's a little projection from Athlon Sports. And by the way, Phil Steele had South Carolina in his final, the end-of-season projection, up to number 16. That's what I've read. Which means, according to Phil Steele, the Gamecocks could be sniffing around a college football playoff berth. But Athlon Sports, they have South Carolina in the Music City Bowl. 5 o'clock news sponsored by our pals at Integrated Media. Still nothing, Colombia and Switzerland at halftime at the World Cup. And again, of course, Argentina comes back from a 2-0 deficit to beat Egypt. Egypt is sour. Argentina moving on to the quarters, trying to become the first team since, 1952-56, Brazil, to win the World Cup back-to-back. In other news, Deion Sanders at Big 12 Media Days says he can't wait to get 2026 going after last year's 3-9 disaster. Deion said Colorado got its butt kicked last year. But the coach also declared confidence in the Buffaloes' ability to turn things around. Of course, Colorado struggled down the stretch, losing 7 of their final 8. 1-8 in league play. They were consistent. They stunk on both sides of the ball. 112th in offense, 121st in defense. Now, Deion said, you know, because again, Deion was dealing with cancer. And Coach Prime said that whole cancer diagnosis took him away from the team from May of last year until training camp. He wasn't the best version of himself as he was recovering from bladder cancer surgery. All understandable, obviously. But Deion's ready for a bounce back. I guess my question when you look at Deion Sanders, had one really good year at Colorado. They had a 9-win season. Had a Heisman Trophy winner. His son had a heck of a year at quarterback. But last year was terrible. So they weren't very good Deion's first year, which is understandable. Better than anyone thought in his second year, and worse than people thought in the third year. Nobody was expecting Colorado to like compete for a championship, but people thought they'd be better than what they ended up 3-9. This year, the offense will be given over to the second year QB Julian Lewis, and then blue chipper was Lewis. And Colorado, again, Deion, not a big let's go Cruton in high school guy. Big transfer portal dude. I just think when you're living and dying in the portal, it's always just, it's a year-to-year roll the dice. I really believe that. We saw that with South Carolina. 2 years ago, you go through the portal, you nail it, you win 9 games. Next year, you go through the portal, you don't nail it, and you fall to earth 4-8. It is an unbelievable roller coaster ride when you are trying to every year rebuild your culture. You just are. It's very difficult. So Deion Sanders discussing what he hopes will be a turnaround year at Colorado at Big 12 Media Days. The Knicks, their point guard Jalen Brunson underwent surgery on his left wrist. But the finals MVP should be back later this summer in basketball activities. Brunson, especially in that final game when he scored 45, excellent against the Spurs. Averaged 32.5 points, 4.5 assists, a little bit over 4 rebounds, 2 steals in those 5 games. In the closeout win, Brunson accounted for 48% of New York's points. Scored 15 in the fourth quarter. Jalen Brunson, again, he is a great story of why the draft and scouting in sports will always be an inexact science. Even though you got all these analytics and all this video and all these different things you do to try to basically knock out the failure factor in scouting and drafting and all that. You know, the psychological testing, all these things, right? What was the guy talking about salt and pepper on a steak or whatever the hell that was about? But it's just everybody is trying to make this a foolproof process, which you would hope because you're spending millions upon millions on it. But once again, you see Jalen Brunson and he fell through the cracks. It doesn't happen as much in the NBA, but it still happens. Jalen Brunson, second round pick, not quick enough, not explosive enough, not fast enough, not big enough. Height-wise, he was not this, not that, not this, not that, just not enough. But what he was enough of was a hard worker, a grinder, made himself better, always been a leader and a winner. And by hard work and obviously the hokey believing in yourself stuff, and Jalen Brunson has become the player he's become. Nikola Jokic did it, a second-round pick, become a 3-time MVP because, well, he lost weight, got in better shape. When Jokic was drafted, it was like, yeah, well, he's got skills, but he's a fatty. But Jokic also expanded his game, got more consistent from the three-point line, hell of a passer. Really, to me, the best offensive player in the NBA all around. The way he can pass it, shoot it, hits the offensive glass. The way you can get to the free throw line, score in the paint, outside the paint, second round pick. Draymond Green, second round pick. And he went to the right team because Steve Kerr and Golden State used Draymond Green in an unconventional way, but to maximize his skill set. Really, Draymond Green was a point guard for those championship teams. Could guard 4 spots on the floor. Excellent passer. Heck of a rebounder, brought energy and leadership and an edge to Golden State. Again, second-round picks. So no matter how hard the world in professional sports tries to nail this drafting thing, every now and then it just doesn't work out for them. It just doesn't. Marshawn Nealon, who died by suicide in November at the age of 24, November 2025, was diagnosed after death with stage 1 CTE. Boston University CTE Center made the diagnosis after Nealon's family donated his brain for the research. There are 4 stages of CTE, stage 4 showing the most damage. Again, 24-year-old had stage 1. So he could have been conceivably, if you keep playing, keep getting cracked in the noggin more and more, you can eventually, unfortunately, get to hit the 4. But just a sad story. Police found Nealon's body early morning, November 6th of 2025. He had evaded several officers during a traffic pursuit, crashed his car, and fled on foot. He was traveling at some point in time of that chase at 145 miles an hour. Another sad NFL story, not to make this all about bumming you out. The brother of Baltimore Ravens defensive lineman Calais Campbell has been charged with murder after police found their 71-year-old mother dead at a home in Atlanta during a welfare check. The family told police the brother had struggled with mental illness. Arrest warrants say that Campbell's brother or Campbell's mom was, again, murdered and found in her home. Calais Campbell's brother was found in possession of the murder weapon. So Calais Campbell dealing with a just awful family tragedy. 5 o'clock news, sponsored by Integrated Media. Here on the game, Terry Ford, appreciate you hanging out. We're going to try to get away from the police blotter. We'll give you a little commit in college football. Nebraska, they get a pledge from Khalil Taylor, ex-Penn State commit, four-star receiver Khalil Taylor, top 100 player, according to ESPN, has committed to Nebraska. So, snagging himself a top 100 player, Matt Rhule, to come play at Nebraska. Again, Nebraska finally got back to a bowl game last year for the first time, and it feels like a million years. Again, Matt Rhule, a steep mountain to climb to try to get Nebraska back to national relevance like they were for, what, 30 years? Well, Khalil Taylor, top 100 recruit, committing to Nebraska. There's your 5 o'clock news sponsored by our buds Integrated Media. We will come back. J.C. Sherbert from the Big Spur Gamecock Central talking about Josh Dobson, the five-star defensive back recruit the South Carolina got, and some of the other commits. We'll hear what J.C. has to say. That is next, what he said to Bill Gunner on the halftime show. That's coming up in the Gamecock Notebook next year on the postgame show. Terry Ford, appreciate you hanging out with us here on the game.
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0: All right, so obviously South Carolina, a flurry of commits over the July 4th holiday weekend. The guy that started it all off was the highest rated of the crew, Joshua Dobson. J.C. Sherbert from Vicksburg and Gamecock Central was on with, like, doing his weekly Tuesday hit in the 2 o'clock hour with Bill. And Gunner asked him about Joshua Dobson, and here's J.C. Sherbert's breakdown of the five-star DB.
12: Well, I mean, he's one of the best, somehow the best corner in the country. You know, and what he does, Bill, if you see him in person, like in a 7-on-7 setting, or see him just, you know, in coverage, there's a lot of rarity there with what he can do as far as, you know, just the natural ability to play the position, to play defensive back, to track the ball. Chris Clark from Gamecock Central, I talked to his defensive backs coach up at Huff, and his shortness, speed, and I think it's what he called it, smallness, speed, and space. It's speed in small spaces is basically it. That's rare, and that's such a beneficial. That thing is very beneficial for a corner because you're dealing with tight spaces and coverage and things like that. You know, one of our guys saw him at a 7-on-7, and, you know, he would shut one side of the field down, and then the quarterback would go to the other side of the field. Josh would break across the field and break it up. You know, things like that you just don't see all the time. You know, back when I saw A.J. Green play in high school as a receiver, he would do things that you just didn't see. Jadeveon Clowney would do things you didn't see. It's that rarity that has, you know, college football excited about Josh Dobson as a prospect. You know, is he a out the box, ready to go from day one starter at corner? No, there's some parts of his game, frankly, he'll have to develop with, but Torian Gray will get it out of him. You know, like Stephon Gilmore, Captain Munnerlin both came in and started right away. J.C. Horn came in and started right away. I don't necessarily know that that'll happen for Josh, even though he's 5 stars, but it's the upside.
0: There's JC talking about the upside of Joshua Dobbs and what he could do, maybe not a starter from day one. But, again, you never know what can happen, and Torian Gray has developed a lot of defensive backs who have ended up in the NFL. Different degrees of success, obviously. Here lately we saw Nick Amonwori did. Again, drafted by the right team. You always got to get taken by the right team. You've got Coach McDonald in Seattle, Mike McDonald, a very smart, shrewd defensive mind, saw Nicky Minwuri and saw a guy to play the position of weapon. We're going to put him as a chess piece, move him all around the defensive alignment. He'll be a linebacker on one play, a safety another play. He'll jump in the slot. He'll be all over the place. Nobody will know where he's at. Kind of player. And you saw what Minwuri did, helping Seattle, you know, go off and win themselves a Super Bowl. All right, Gamecock Notebook, Terry Ford, appreciate you hanging around. We're going to kind of make this a two-parter. Again, it's list season. It's what we do. Blake Toppenmeier for USA Today. Blake did his top coaches in the SEC list. We'll get to the rest of it in the next segment, the drive around the SEC. We'll concentrate on where Shane Beamer is on this list because this is the Gamecock Notebook. Shane Beamer was 13th on this list of 16 coaches. You're like, wow, Tara, that's low. Yeah, Shane Beamer was the lowest rated returning coach of any coach in the SEC. Also, Shane was behind interim coach Pete Golding, who's now the full-time coach at Ole Miss. Alex Golish, who was in the SEC for the first time after coaching at South Florida.

0: quads. His teams tend to get up for big opponents, and they can engineer an upset, but you don't see that coming, that you don't see coming. Or they can blow a 27-point lead. Basically, Beamer Ball is a wild ride. He's outperformed many of his South Carolina predecessors, but the 2025 season proved to be his worst, putting him squarely on the hot seat. And we've had this conversation that if you kind of go through the SEC, there's so many new coaches. Right now, Shane Beamer, you would look at, is on the hottest of hot seats in the conference, unless you're going to say Kalen DeBoer, who's on the hot seat all the time at Alabama. So, yeah, Shane this year, I mean, with the talent South Carolina has, again, leading the SEC in returning production. Brought in some very good pieces through the portal, headlined by Jakarius Peak. You've got Lenore Sellers back. You have a real offensive coordinator with a serious college resume of success in Kendall Briles. And you still have what you lean on should be good or at least solid in special teams and defense. You've got talent on both sides of the ball. And you got a guy in Vakari Swain who early in the season was electric in the return game. He's also back. So it's there for you to get back to a bowl game at the very least. Maybe, just maybe, if this offense is really good and Briles has had seasons his first year on the job where the offenses just went crazy compared to what they did the year before. So, yep. So yes, Shane is getting looked at with a side eye by some folks who put these lists together, but we've also seen Shane Beamer win 8 and 9 games. We'll see what happens. And again, even number year, usually those are years for Beamer. But Shane 13th on this list. We'll get into the rest of it in the drive around the SEC. But yes, and when you look at hot seats, real quick, since we're sitting here and old Blake brought it up, yes, Shane is on one of the hottest seats in the country. And you know, Jeremiah Donati, you know, gave the resources. He's been getting, since he took over as the AD, football, baseball, men's basketball, they are getting the financial resources in this NIL world to compete for players. And again, Shane is on the hottest of seats in the SEC. Jeff Lebby has also been put there. I think Mississippi State has to get better. It is year three. You should make a bowl game. That's what I feel like. You brought back Zach Arnett, who was a heck of a defensive coordinator. Disaster as a head coach. Heck of a defensive coordinator. But Lebby's on this hot seat list as well as Shane. So, anyway. That's your Gamecock Notebook. We'll get to the rest of this list of the ranking of coaches in the SEC. Number one won't surprise you. Some of the rest of them, you might go that high or that low. We'll get to it next. Terry Ford, appreciate you hanging out. We'll hit the drive around the SEC next here on the postgame show on the Game Network, at the Game TV Radio on YouTube.
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2: Rattler crossing route, got it. And that's Jalen Brooks at the 10, the 5. Jalen going for it. Touchdown, Carolina. Touchdown, Jalen Brooks.
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2: 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He's thrown 6 touchdown passes on the night.
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0: that stop-and-go traffic malfunction junction, like always. An accident added to two accidents added to the list. 77 southbound to Forest Drive, exit 12, North Brickyard Road at Green Spring Drive, Pleasant View Drive at Highway 302. Drive around the SEC. We'll go over this list from Blake Topmeyer of USA Today, ranking the coaches in the SEC. That is coming up here on the postgame show. And also Alabama and Auburn get together. That's weird.
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0: Drive around the SEC. Terry Ford, appreciate you hanging out with us, whether you're just listening to old school radio, you're on your phone, your device, watching on the YouTube channel, however you're doing it, we appreciate you hanging with us. All right, we're going to get to this joint statement from Alabama and Auburn here in a second. Yeah, they got together on, and agreed on something. I know. So weird. Real quick, I did speak out of turn. When we look at this list from USA Today's Blake Topmeyer, the coaching list in the SEC, he ranked the SEC. Jeff Lebby is rated lower than Shane. He's the one. The only returning coach ranked lower than Shane Beamer. The rest of this list, Kirby Smart at number one, surprises no one in the SEC. Steve Sarkisian at number two. Again, Sark has been to the college football playoff multiple times. Kalen DeBoer at Alabama, made the playoff last year, got to the national championship game at UW. That's not surprising either. Those three. Even though I know DeBoer's time at Bama. Here's the problem with Kalen DeBoer. He's being compared to Nick Saban. No one's going to hold up to that comparison. No one. Sarkisian, I mean, look, Kalen DeBoer, what Kalen DeBoer did at UW, look, University of Washington, the people in Seattle love Husky football. Make no mistake. But at Alabama, it's a different beast. You have a lot more resources at Texas to be a big winner than you do at Washington. I think what Kalen DeBoer did at Washington has been more impressive than what Sark has done at Texas. If it were me, I would probably, if I'm just saying what they've done in the SEC, yes, Sark goes ahead of DeBoer. But overall, I might take Kalen DeBoer over Sark as a football coach. But yes, in the SEC only, Sarkisian's run at Texas has been better than DeBoer's short run at Bama. Number four is Lane Kiffin. Sorry. I'm trying to be objective about Lane Kiffin, and it's very difficult for me because what Lane Kiffin did to Ole Miss just is, to me, personally disgusting. To walk away, to be, you know, again, head coaches, you're the leader. You're the captain of the ship. And to jump off that ship right before the college football playoff, I'm sorry, I can't get past that, man. Especially a guy that's won as many conference championships as me. A guy that, if he would have stayed at Ole Miss, then okay, you coach a team in the college football playoff, and you coached in the college football playoff. But what you did at Ole Miss, just, that to me is just unforgivable. And to put Lane Kiffin at number four, I don't know. I just don't know. That one bugs me. Not lying. But I get it. Kiffin is a hell of a coach. He is. He's just a hell of a donkey. Also, Josh Heupel has also made the college football playoff. 2025, his team kind of started leaking oil near the end. So, Heupel at five, you can make the argument to put him ahead of Kiffin. But again, Tennessee, a lot more resources than Ole Miss. But Ole Miss, I mean, again, that Grove Collective started getting a lot of money pumped into Ole Miss to be able to go out and make Kiffin the king of the portal. A lot of money being thrown around by Ole Miss. The guy I like better than Kiffin and Heupel, to be honest, even though he did make the college football playoff, I love Mike Elko. Mike Elko was the perfect hire at A&M after all that Jimbo Fisher nonsense. We talked about when A&M hired Elko. Here's a guy that's going to get you, and I didn't know how he would do, obviously. But I'm like, I thought that was the right hire because he's no-nonsense, lunch-pail guy. We were joking at SEC Media Days last year. Elko was walking by in the way he was dressed. He looked like some guy that, you know, worked for the hotel. maybe some, you know, job site supervisor or something. He didn't look like the head coach of Texas A&M. He's just a very, he's just a guy. No nonsense, no BS, doesn't suffer fools. He, again, he was the right hire for A&M. I like Elko more than Heupel or Kiffin, to be honest. Eli Drinkwitz sitting at 7. Look, as much as we make fun of Drinkwitz because it's easy, he's done a really nice job at Ole Miss. They're a perennial bowl team now, hovering around contending for a college football playoff berth. A better non-conference schedule would help, Eli. That team is 20-10 since he handed off the play calling duties. Think about that. The guy who kind of got his gig because of his offensive skill set as a coach, handed the play calling duties off before 2023, became more of a CEO type head coach. Team's 29-10 since. 8 is John Sumrall. Look, here's the thing. I like John Sumrall. Feels like he might have the right personality to be successful in Gainesville. But Sumrall, you know, again, he was handed a really nice deal at Tulane from Willie Fritz. But Sumrall did do a nice job rebuilding Troy. He's out of the new hires. Sumrall, this might actually work at Florida. He might have the right mindset. We'll see when everything starts flying. You know, in the great the words of the great philosopher Mike Tyson, everybody's got a plan until they get hit in the face. We'll see how Sumrall reacts when he gets hit in the face, and then the meddling starts. And he looks up, and his kitchen's filled with wannabe chefs. We'll see. But Sumrall's won almost 80% of his games. Clark Lee at 9. What Clark Lee did last year alone moves him up this list. Winning double-digit games. Again, here's a guy. You always need to evolve. No matter who you are, what you do for a living, you just always need to evolve in life. Clark Lee evolved. He went out, got Jerry Kill. Jerry Kill brought his OC with him. They also brought this quarterback named Diego Pavia. Clark Lee, head coach of the defense. Clark Lee decided he wasn't going to try to be this big picture man. He was going to be a really good football coach. And look what happened. Vanderbilt was fantastic last year. But again, if Vandy falls back to being Vandy again, Clark Lee will plummet down this list. Brent Venables at 10. Yeah, that's about right. Brent Venables is a great defensive coordinator, and he's had 2 double-digit win seasons at Oklahoma, made the playoff last year. But if Brent Venables truly wants to be looked at as one of the best head coaches in the SEC, he has to quit tying up his offense and playing to his defense. You can't play like 1980 anymore. If Venables can do that, he can move. He's a great recruiter, sets an excellent culture. It's just Brent Venables, the defensive coordinator, is hurting Brent Venables, the head coach. Alec Golish is at 11, coming from South Florida to Auburn. I think that's a little high. We'll see how he can do in the SEC. Pete Golding, nice job in the college football playoff. Let's see how you navigate a whole season as a head coach. We know that you did a good job in the college football playoff, and we know you're really good at poaching other programs. Transfer portal guys. We know about Shane at 13. Willie Steins at 14 at Kentucky, new head coach, never been a head coach before. Jeff Lebby at 15 at Mississippi State, the only returning coach rated lower than Shane. And obviously you need to have yourself a nice bowl season if you're Jeff Lebby. And then Ryan Silverfield at Arkansas, 16. Out of all the new hires, I feel like that's the one that's going to have a tough time being successful. I just do. At Memphis, I mean, again, he inherited a really good program, was on the hot seat, started winning a bunch of games despite a terrible defense because his offenses were so good. And we'll see how this goes at Arkansas. Drive around the SEC here on the postgame show. All right, Alabama and Auburn have agreed in a joint statement. Both universities urge Washington lawmakers to reconsider the Protect College Sports Act. Quote, Congress needs to fix the mess and the courts create a national framework so people within college sports can enforce fair rules, is what Nick Saban says. Alabama and Auburn don't agree with this act, to be quite honest. In a joint statement, the two schools say the federal program could impact roster decisions, game scheduling, and overall could micromanage college athletics. Basically, screw with the SEC and make the SEC have to change how they make TV money to give others more. And also that the SEC could not expand. So, of course, the SEC does not like this whole thing. So Alabama and Auburn come together and say, nope, not at all. Tommy Tuberville, Republican from Alabama in the U.S. Senate, his quote, I'm afraid this legislation would do too much harm than it would good. The federal government has no business getting involved in TV contracts, conference realignment, scheduling, salary caps, and all the above. And by the way, Tuberville has introduced his own bill, the Student Athlete Act. 5 years to five consecutive years to play, five consecutive seasons, and a one-time transfer without penalty. So Auburn and Alabama agree that this bill stinks. And of course, every SEC school is going to publicly agree the bill stinks. Because again, this could hurt the SEC in TV contract money and in conference expansion. Totally makes sense. All right, there's your drive around the SEC. We'll pop back in here. Check out what's happening in the world of sports tonight. Maybe you throw out some predictions. And also, how well is the World Cup doing in the TV ratings? That's next here on the postgame show as we wrap it up. Terry Ford, appreciate you hanging out with us on the Game Network, and at the Game TV Radio on YouTube.
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3: 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And we'll be in touch. 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Times are tough, and we're here just trying to help you get folks in the door of your business.
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4: 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After about 30 hours of elation after learning that Flo Balogun would be available, last night was more of the same from Team USA. Timid play, soccer fans are used to seeing from this team in years past. 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I'm Adam Abdallah.
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0: still 0-0. 88th minute, playing for the final spot in the quarters. Argentina came back from 2-0 earlier to beat Egypt 3-2. The Egypt head coach, injustice. An Egyptian goal was disallowed after video review, and there was a controversial no call on a possible foul that Argentina allegedly committed. But Argentina, Messi scored in that rally. They survive and move on to the quarters 3-2 over Egypt. Messi almost also missed a penalty kick. This was interesting. Messi, obviously the best, you know, arguably the greatest player in the history of soccer. People say, hey, no way, oh, Pele, man. But Messi, despite how unbelievably skilled and talented he is in putting the ball in the back of the net, struggles with penalty kicks. Like, he's below average. He missed another penalty kick today. And they compared it, so goofs like me can understand, to Steph Curry being a below average free throw shooter. So anyway, Argentina finds a way to hang in there. And they win. And now we're waiting for the final of Colombia, Switzerland. Just real quick, Major League Baseball tonight. Braves, they are in Pittsburgh to face the Pirates. What's interesting about this game, first of all, going for Atlanta, Hurston Waldrop, former first-round pick, just making his third appearance of the year, second start. WHIP is very high at 1.64, but ERA has been 3.68. So despite base runners everywhere, Earl Hurston has got his way out of it. But the big story is who the Braves are facing is Paul Skenes. Skenes has become human. It's crazy. Don't you hate when this automatic thing just won't stop? We don't want autoplay on the computer. It's quite annoying. Okay. Paul Skenes had at one time this year a normal Paul Skenes ERA. It was as low as 1.98 in May. Since then, Paul Skenes' ERA has steadily climbed, and it's now 3.62. Skenes' last couple of starts have been not Skenes-y, or really skeezy. 9 innings pitched, 11 earned runs. Skenes given up 12 hits, 2 home runs. And Skenes, by the way, has not, let's see, only went 4 innings in his last start. In his last 4 starts, has pitched at least 5 innings, but he's not given up less than 2 earned runs. Skenes is really, he has not been dominant, again, since May 12th. We're working on 2 months of, from Paul Skenes. So the Braves are hoping that'll continue tonight. The game is in Pittsburgh. Skenes this year, if you look at his splits, at home, much better pitcher than on the road. 3.02 ERA at home, 4.46 away. I think, unfortunately, I think, not saying the Braves will lose, but Skenes will pitch well tonight. So hopefully Atlanta pitching can hang in there until they can find a way to get to the Pirate bullpen and pull a W. I think Skenes will pitch well at home tonight. Yankees and Rays, huge series in the American League East. Again, the Yankees are struggling without Aaron Judge. They'll continue to struggle in Tampa, I think. And the Rays will win. Rays are, again, the best team in the American League right now. The American League is just a cesspool. Awful season in the AL. So that's kind of a couple of the games that are going on in Major League Baseball tonight. All right, so the World Cup. What are the ratings? How's it doing? Fox Sports sets a new ratings record with the U.S. World Cup round of 32. An average of 26 million viewers watched the U.S. beat Bosnia. Most watched English language soccer telecast in U.S. history. Most watched telecast on any network since the Super Bowl between the Seahawks and the Patriots. What does it mean? It means that, again, we are patriotic. We love it. We love America, U.S. Team USA in whatever sport. And we kind of jumped on the bandwagon as a country on this with this U.S. soccer team. Totally understandable. And I think the metric, we say this about every sport now, because every sport's setting records in viewership. Nielsen has finally gotten better at measuring live sports viewing. So you combine that all together, and soccer has done very well in the World Cup, especially the U.S. team. And yes, soccer is more popular in this country today than it was in the last World Cup or the World Cup before. So all these things come together. Does this mean anything in the big picture? Probably not. But if you are Fox, you're feeling pretty good about the numbers you're getting when it comes to the World Cup. And again, U.S. is out. We'll see where the numbers go TV ratings-wise moving forward in the United States as we get into the quarterfinal round. Will people in the U.S., how far will the ratings fall? Because they will fall, because the casuals now, they're like, okay, we're done with the soccer crap. Let's move on and find the other bandwagon to jump on, which is okay. Just do your thing, man. Hey, thanks a lot for listening. No matter how you listen, we appreciate you watching on at the TV, at the Game TV Radio. Thank you very much for putting up with this ugly mug. Thank you. Connecting Carolinas with Scott Hamilton coming up next. We'll do this again tomorrow on the postgame show. Jay's out all week. He'll be back on Monday here on the game. Have a good night. See you.
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0: Our final check on the traffic. Few accidents still, North Brickyard Road to Green Springs Drive. Haven't gotten that one cleared yet. We have River Drive at Northwood Street, Pleasant View Drive at Highway 302, and I-77 southbound at Forest Drive, Exit 2. And obviously, Malfunction Junction is still malfunctioning. And we have our typical road construction that we have every day. Connecting Carolinas up next with Scott Hamilton again. Thanks a lot for hanging with us. We'll do it again tomorrow on the postgame show starting at 3 here on The Game Network, at The Game TV Radio on YouTube.
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1: 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Scott Hamilton here for the next hour to put a capstone on this Tuesday. A Tuesday that is 53 days away from the start of college football. 60 days away until South Carolina hosts Kent State on September 5th. But we are smack dab in the middle of talking season. SEC Media Days in Tampa, they're going to crank up on July 20th. ACC kickoff in Charlotte, July 15th. And then the Big Ten having its Media Days July 28th in Chicago. Things getting underway today in Frisco, Texas. The Big 12 having its Media Days in advance of the college football season. Commissioner Brett Yarmark on hand, coaches addressing the media. It's a whole thing. And a lot to talk about when it comes to the Big 12. I think it's just an interesting conference. A lot of diverse universities from different parts of the country banded together out of survival, really. During the great realignment and expansion of a few years ago, the Big 12 gathered up extra pieces. It grew. It was a hunter instead of the prey. It was reactive, and it went on the attack. And it came out of it better. Because remember, it was only about a decade ago when there was talk that the Pac-12 was going to gobble up parts of the Big 12 and the Big 12 was going to go away. Well, that was the assumption when Oklahoma and Texas bolted for the Southeastern Conference. But the Big 12 flipped the script, picked up what's called the corner schools. That'd be Colorado, and BYU, Arizona, Arizona State, absorbed them in Utah. Don't forget Utah. Brought them into the mix. Pac-12 now back up and running, but not the same. Not a power conference. Big 12 in a pretty good spot. Third, yeah, but third beats fourth, just as the ACC. But what a fascinating dynamic. A lot of parity in that conference, a lot of big personalities, and a commissioner who's a carnival barker, a salesman, a marketer. However you want to frame Brett Yarmark, that's what he is, and he's doing his job. That's what he's hired to do. There to ensure the survival of the Big 12. His background in the NBA, his background with NASCAR, and that was really shining through today with the big announcement that the Big 12 is signing a deal, multi-year deal, with Monster Energy, you know, the energy drink. And it's going to rebrand sports as, okay, football, for instance, will be rebranded as Monster Energy Big 12 Football. They're going to do the same with men's and women's basketball. $20 million deal. That's what our friend Ben Portnoy at Sports Business Journal is saying. $20 million going to the conference. About $1 million will go to each of the 16 member institutions of the Big 12. Good on them. And good on Monster Energy for getting a lot of inventory for this. They're going to have conference sponsorship patches on teams' jerseys. Monster Energy is going to be on fields and courts and then across all kinds of digital assets. We won't know any different in a couple of years. We'll think it'll always be like the Monster Energy. And I just hope they do better than NASCAR. When Monster Energy sponsored the Cup Series, I just thought it was the clunkiest thing ever. It wasn't great, and it didn't feel great. The Monster Energy NASCAR Cup Series, it was such a mouthful. And that was the thing for about 3 years, starting in 2017. Here's the rub with this Monster deal, though. Monster deal. Ha! Deal with Monster and a Monster-sized deal. Monster Energy is owned by Coca-Cola. Okay? Well, about half of the Big 12's members have deals with Pepsi-Cola. How's that going to work out? How do you avoid that? Tiptoe around it? Are we looking at just tons of litigation that'll be coming? Perhaps some trade-offs of some sort? These are all questions that haven't been answered. I presume we'll get the answers to them at some point. But the biggest takeaway is this. The Big 12 aligning itself with Monster Energy to the point where it is rebranding the name of a sport is the new normal. We're going to see more and more of this going forward, perhaps at a slower pace, such as at the Big Ten or at the SEC, because they do have more money. But it's going to happen. It's inevitable. The Big 12 is doing what it has to do to survive. And again, Brett Yarmark doing what he was hired to do, to keep the Big 12 solvent, to keep it relevant, and to actually find ways to make it thrive. Now, I hope for his sake this works out better than the glass basketball court. Remember the lit-up basketball court that was such a flop back at the end of basketball season? But I think it will. And the schools aren't going to turn down the money. That's an absolute fact. Not everybody is as impressed with Yarmark, though. I think he's done an excellent job. He's doing what he's hired to do. And maybe that's what people don't like. They're still trying to reframe their brains to the traditional commissioner. And Sankey toes the line because he's innovative. Tony Petitti's innovative. He comes from network television. Jim Phillips, yeah, he still wears that traditional hat. he's starting to loosen up, I think, but he's still more the traditional conference commissioner, has that administrative background coming from Northwestern. We'll see how that works out. But I like what your mark's doing. I like how it's trending. I think it's going to work out great for them, and I'm happy for them. God bless the Big 12. Not a Big 12 fan, but I'm admiring the fact that they are able to thrive in this environment. I do think it's interesting, though, how the conference is navigating the Brendan Sorsby deal. Remember Brendan Sorsby, the Texas Tech quarterback that was banished from the NCAA for gambling on his own team when he was at Indiana, transfers Texas Tech after being in Cincinnati. The conference standing up to Texas Tech, not letting itself get bullied. It's a non-issue now. Brendan Sorsby decided he's not going to play college football. Texas Tech still sore, feeling like maybe the league should have bent the knee at the one member, when indeed it was different. The 15 other members of the conference were in favor of the conference, of Brendan Sorsby not playing. The only one that wanted Brendan Sorsby to play was the Big 12, or rather, was Texas Tech. Media day rolling around, you knew it had to be a hot topic. You knew it'd be a big topic. Brett Yormark presumably prepared for it, and here's how he handled the first question about it.
2: Just curious if, throughout the Brendan Sorsby situation, if you supported Texas Tech at any point throughout that, and if that changed, what may have caused you to change your mind on that?
3: Let me start off by saying I appreciate the question. I appreciate other questions that are probably going to come forth today. Today is not the time to address that issue. Today is about celebrating the upcoming football season and celebrating our 16 schools. But I appreciate the question, so thank you.
1: And I get it. That's a fair response. But my issue is, when will you talk? When would be a good time? To my knowledge, no reporter followed up with that question. I'm still trying to find it. I can't find it. Maybe I'm wrong. I'm hoping I'm wrong, because it seems to be logical. It almost seems to be like required. Did nobody ask that question? When will you address this, commissioner? Is he hoping that once the season starts, people will forget? I don't think so. He knows better than that. Then he was asked again in a different fashion, and he got snippy. It got a little uncomfortable. It got a little tense. This is the way the question was framed by Texas Tech media personality Sean Dillon. Here's how Brett Yormark responded.
4: Sean Dillon, Rockin' Pregame. Commissioner, Texas Tech got fined over tortillas, and tortillas were banned outright. OSU paddles, broken always make a rule, has a tradition exemption. Sorsby never played a snap for the Red Raiders. Big 12 sued them anyway, while Cincinnati hasn't been yet touched. You're selling greater than 12. Why should Texas Tech fans believe it?
3: Can you sit? Let me come closer to you. Stand up. Ask that question again, and I'm going to give you the answer I want to give you, so go ahead.
4: Texas Tech got fined for tortillas, and tortillas were banned outright. OSU has had paddles that were given a noisemaker exemption back in 2012. Sorsby never played a snap for the Red Raiders, and yet there is a lawsuit. Cincinnati has yet to be touched. You're selling greater than 12. Why should Texas Tech fans believe them?
3: No, I didn't say greater than 12. You misquoted me. I said we're going forward is 16 strong, and that's my answer to your question. But thank you for that question. Appreciate it.
1: That's not cool. That's not cool, man. Come on. That guy's doing his job. You can't do that to him. And the guy, I liked how he framed it. He asked it twice. He asked it the first time sitting down. Then he stood up and basically repeated himself. And I think he had it written out in front of him. That's what it looked like. Looked like he was reading off a video. So that's fine. That's fine. I didn't like the optics of how Yormark, when he was giving his remarks and taking questions, how he paced back and forth on the stage. It made me think of more one of those motivational conferences or something to that effect, where they're like, you know, and you can do it, and you can do it. It was more like that kind of vibe, instead of being at a dais or a podium or whatever and taking questions and being static, staying in one place. They're going to have to answer it at one point. He's going to have to fess up and say, okay, here's the deal. It's not going away. If it goes away, shame on every member of the media that covers any Big 12 event. Shame on them. But I don't think we have to worry about that. What Texas Tech needs to worry about is damage control. How does Texas Tech handle the damage that's been done to its brand? How does it fix its image? What does it do going forward to come across in a different light? Right now, it's giving off a win-at-all-cost vibe, which isn't usually horrible, but considering that it's tied to gambling, not great. Joey McGuire, the head coach at Texas Tech, he was one of the coaches in attendance today, and he was pretty straight up about it. Here's how he said he and the school are handling reputational damage.
5: You know, the thing for me that through all of this, my president and my AD, who are good friends of mine, who believed in me, who hired me, they went through a lot. Like, if you look as a whole, there were not a lot of coaches that said really a whole lot. You know, there was some funny jabs taken by some coaches, but there wasn't a lot of coaches that just really came out and said a lot of different things. And so for my peers, I got a lot of support. You know, Eric Morris, the first day any news broke, called me and said, "Hey, man, I'm just doing a well check." He's a good friend of mine. Kalani, he's a great friend of mine, said the same thing. Kenny Dillingham made a joke in a group text and then called me and said, "You know, I was kidding." I said, "Kenny, dude, I get it, man." So for me, my peers, I had so much support for my peers. And it was tough to you know, see Kirby and President Skubanek have to go through that. And so, I hate that for them. The thing that we really try to focus on is the Red Raiders and our alumni base and our boosters. And so that's who, you know, whenever I've talked to, answered any emails, text, or anything like that, those are the ones that I concern to make sure they understand where we were coming from.
1: That's a lot. And they can frame it however they wanted. They were looking after the kid, and that's fine. I'll go back to my original theory. Transfers to Texas Tech. They find out he's got all this damage, all this baggage, rather, and they can't turn their back on him. It's too late. He's a member of the team. He's one of them. And once you let a person into the circle, you can't just kick them out. So you have to show your loyalty. And when he goes to get the injunction, he being Brendan Sorsby, I'm sure that he didn't expect to get it. I'm sure they didn't expect him to get it, so that's why they put their full support behind him. Yeah, we got you, man. We got you. But then when he got the injunction, well, they crossed the Rubicon. They couldn't turn it back. So they had to go all in. And boy, did Texas Tech go all in. 22-minute video. Joey McGuire trying to say, well, he didn't murder anybody. It wasn't very becoming. And I have to wonder. What do the non-football people at Texas Tech actually think? Yeah, we saw the school president in that 22-minute video, but what does he really think? What does the chancellor think? The provost? What did the professors think? The people who really don't care about football? Are they ashamed? Are they embarrassed? I would love to know. We probably never get a straight answer, but I would absolutely love to know. And I also want to know what to make exactly of this Monster Energy deal. I think it's significant, and I think it's just the beginning. Matt Marshall of the Orlando Tribune and Sentinel, he's going to join us in a few minutes. I'm going to ask him those questions and discuss just basically the diversity of the Big 12 and what it's doing to maintain that number three position, which, all things considered, ain't that bad when you think about where the Big 12 was a decade ago and where it could be today had it fallen apart when Oklahoma and Texas split for the SEC. Matt Marshall of the Orlando Sentinel and Tribune joining us on the other side. 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
0: Wow, what a play. 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
1: What's more, SEC Media Days not until July 20th in Tampa. ACC kickoff next week, and then Big Ten putting a capstone on talking season beginning July 28th in Chicago. But the Big 12 right now kicking things off starting today. Big 12 Media Days cranking up in Frisco, Texas. It's a growing place, Frisco, Texas. Brett Yormark addressing the media, coaches addressing the media. Lots of chatter going on at Big 12 Media Days. Our buddy Matt Marshall of the Orlando Sentinel and Tribune, he's been monitoring everything happening out in Frisco. Matt, first of all, welcome aboard. Second, what was the bigger takeaway from you? How Brett Yormark handled questions regarding the Brendan Sorsby situation or the news that the Big 12 is one step away from going full NASCAR with its relationship with Monster?
2: You know, I probably just how well Brett kind of handled things with Texas Tech. I think he knew going into today that that was going to be the primary question he was probably going to get, you know, is about not just how things went down, but also, you know, how is your relationship with Texas Tech? You know, obviously there's some cracks, you know, in the conference a little bit between Texas Tech and its remaining 15 members, you know, but, you know, he tried to take the diplomatic way, which is basically like, today is not to talk about that. You know, we're going to talk about, you know, basically, you know, everything else that's going on. Now, he was grilled pretty well. In fact, there was a couple of Texas Tech media members that really kind of went at him hard, basically saying, you know, why does the Big 12 hate Texas Tech, essentially, you know, and you know, I think he tried to do, you know, a good standout job of just making sure that, you know, that didn't become a major issue, but it did get tense. There was one exchange where he asked the reporter to stand up and he walked right over to him and addressed him and gave his short answer. But, you know, again, to me, that was probably the biggest standout. I think the Monster Energy deal is interesting because, again, this is what Brett Yormark does. He's an innovator. He's a guy that thinks outside the box. He's trying to work deals out. You know, to have a annually $20 million deal with Monster that basically gives them, you know, rebranding rights with, you know, their football, basketball programs, has patches on jerseys for football and basketball players, logos on fields and courts. I mean, it's a big deal. It's another way for, you know, the conference to try to make a little bit of money, keep up with the SEC and the Big Ten. They're far behind, but still you want to do whatever you can to kind of make up that kind of revenue. And it gives each school an additional $1 million a year. So that's a pretty good deal. And I think the schools won't mind having those patches on, additionally also being able to sell their own if they want to as well.
1: Yeah, I agree with you 100% on that's literally why Brett Yormark was brought aboard. I mean, he is the 21st century conference commissioner. His job is to find new and different revenue streams to keep the Big 12 not only relevant, but to keep it alive. I mean, if it wasn't for his leadership, and maybe I'm drinking the Brett Yormark Kool-Aid a little bit, but I think he's done a fantastic job considering the shape that conference was in just a few years ago. I mean, and I'm sure you'll agree with me, Matt, when we heard that Oklahoma and Texas, they were going to go to the SEC. Our first thoughts were, well, the Big 12 is done. It's going to disintegrate. The Pac-12 is going to absorb it. The rest is going to go wherever. That's it. But it ended up being the opposite. The Big 12 ended up being the predator instead of the prey, and it got into a stronger position. But that's a long-winded way, Matt, for me getting to this question. I felt the thing that really behooved and benefited the Big 12 over the past few years was its ability to galvanize

0: What was your take to how he handled it, and how would you describe the unity, I guess, or lack thereof throughout the conference on July 7th, about 2 weeks after the Brendan Sorsby situation blew up?
1: Well, I think what Brett did that was really helpful for him was he was able to showcase himself that, you know, he was a strong commissioner. That's what you want. You want a commissioner who comes in and says, listen, I'm going to do what's best for the conference. I'm not going to do what's best for, you know, Cody Campbell. I'm not going to do what's best for Texas Tech. I'm not going to do what's best for Brendan Sorsby. I'm going to do what's best for the conference. And you saw that when they were able to go ahead and file that, you know, federal injunction that basically ended any thought of Texas Tech trying to sue the Big 12 to get, you know, to get the Sorsby situation handled. So to me, that was a make or break moment for him. If he caves, if, you know, Texas Tech is allowed to have Brendan Sorsby on the roster, if he plays this season, that would have weakened your Mark stance, I think, as a commissioner. I think people would have thought, okay, well, all it takes is a little bit of money and a threat of a lawyer, you know, lawsuit, and all of a sudden, you know, you cave to that. Instead, he did the opposite. He said, listen, this is what we're going to do. I'm going to make sure the league is strong. Now, do Texas Tech fans like that? No, of course not. And they think that somehow this is a play by him to discredit Texas Tech. It's not. And I think, you know, what he's going to have to do, though, over the next 6 months or so, is he's going to have to really rebuild that relationship between the league and Texas Tech, because I don't think that relationship's very good right now. Just talking to people, you know, the AD call where they were all talking about the Sorsby situation, and, you know, for everything I've been told, you know, it was a pretty one-sided deal where 15 members, you know, were against Sorsby playing, and Texas Tech kept trying to stand pat. You know, well, you know, that's going to cause a divide. You know, you saw the video, the little 20-minute video that Texas Tech put out, you know, a few days later, you know, where they were standing by Brendan Sorsby and they weren't going to back down and everyone was great, you know. And well, then all this, you know, then the injunction happened and it all went away. But I still think there's a little bit of bad feelings there. And obviously the fan base is going to feel that for a while. They're going to continue to believe that this is a conspiracy, that the Big 12 is trying to push Texas Tech out of the league. That's farthest from the truth. I think the league needs Texas Tech to remain. I think it needs to have a power player like, you know, the Red Raiders in there, not just in football, but in everything else, you know, as a league. So, you know, I think it's going to take a little bit of behind the scenes, an olive branch here or there, and maybe a little bit of a sit down and have a conversation with everyone saying, let's get on the same page. Because, you know, it's not like, I mean, listen, I know media rights deals are coming up in 2030, you know, and, you know, I'm sure the we know Yormark's going to be looking at trying to get a better deal for them, you know, to try to keep them, like I said, keep up with the Joneses when it comes to the SEC and the Big Ten. But at some point, you know, if there's any consideration from Texas Tech of leaving and maybe going somewhere else, I mean, you know, I just don't know if that's going to happen at that point. And so, you know, I mean, Brett Yormark wants to make sure this is a cohesive conference and that there's no fractures there, much like what happened when Oklahoma and Texas left. So that's going to be the real big true test of Brett Yormark's legacy is, can he keep this league together, keep it strong, keep it moving forward? Because if you start to see those cracks and it gets wider and wider, that's when things kind of start to fall apart and you start to wonder who's going to make the next jump leaving the league.
0: It's just so different, though, the juxtaposition to the ACC, because that's literally a league where the members were suing the conference and the conference had to basically bend the knee and say, okay, hey, we're going to redo things. But as in the Big 12 situation, really, and you nailed it, Yormark came away with a position of power. Two quick things from what you just said. One, that video, that 22-minute video, I've been calling it the town hall that we didn't ask for, so you feel free to use that. Also, I think this, you mentioned the media rights, and I think that's very slick. I actually think this all behooves Yormark going forward with regards to the media rights, because Texas Tech is now going to be the Notre Dame of the Big 12. People are going to tune in just hoping they lose.
1: Yeah, I agree. I think that's going to be the key. You know, it's funny. Joey McGuire was asked about, you know, expectations going into the season. Believe me, they're still going to be the favorite going in, but they're going to have that bullseye on their back. You know, everyone's going to be going in with the idea of, we want this team to lose. We want to see them lose. You know, I mean, and I think that's going to be tough. It'd be tough for Joey to try to have to explain to his team, okay, every place we go into, it was going to be hostile, and on the road, let's say, it's going to be hostile, but it's going to get even more hostile because everyone assumes that we're just whining about all this and they're going to come after us and want us to see us lose. So yeah, I think it helps. I think it helps, you know, Yormark, it helps the Big 12 a little bit, you know, moving forward. And, you know, again, I thought having the ability to, you know, showcase a strength, an issue of power and strength that he was able to do in this

0: situation, you know, I think, again, it shows how you kind of handle things. You're right. The ACC is kind of a mess. I mean, you know, they're trying to figure out what they're going to do. They're hoping that maybe the league stays together. If you know, when their media right deal comes up, you know, how do they handle all those situations? They got people suing the league, trying to get out. You know, I think it was like a handful of teams that are you've talked about leaving the league. So, you know, to see the Big 12 be where it's at right now, I think it's pretty impressive. Like you said, considering that, you know, almost a decade ago, you know, this league was on its deathbed and it was really ready. People were ready to write it off.
1: Just a couple more minutes with our friend Matt Mercial of the Orlando Sentinel and Tribune. You can follow him on X at OS Matt Mercial.
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1: Matt, you nailed it. The ACC is still trying to figure out what it is. The Big 12 embracing what it is. It's just a stew. It's a gumbo. It's a hodgepodge of a lot of different universities from different parts of the country, and they embrace all of that. I mean, Matt, think about the news coming out of one day at Big 12 Media Day. We have, of course, the Sorsby situation. We have the Monster Energy deal, which on any other day would be just absolutely gigantic. That is significant news. You've got the commissioner having to address how to handle racial slurs or religious slurs there's so many different storylines in the Big 12. I think it's the most diverse and interesting conference in America. How would you frame it? How would you describe the Big 12 to somebody who came from, say, Mars and was parachuting into the United States and wanting to watch college football?
0: Well, I think you look at the Big 12. The Big 12 has a lot of history, has a lot of tradition. You know, think about where it was years ago when it was the Big 8. You know what I mean? And that tradition, the small town college tradition, has kind of carried over. You know, you look at the schools that are in the league right now. They're very few schools that are from a major metropolitan area. You know, it's not like, think of the American. The American has, you know, Temple and Philly, you know, and Memphis, you know, is in Memphis. And you have those big areas, you know, metropolitan areas. Whereas, you know, for the Big 12, it has that classic college football feel to it. You know, you feel the history, you feel the tradition. If you go to any of the towns and go to any of the arenas or the stadiums, you feel that tradition. So I feel the Big 12 has kind of done a good job of keeping that model. You know, it's not trying to be too big. It's not trying to get to the point of being too fancy. You know, it's a blue collar type, you know, of a conference where, you know, they want to get back to basics sometimes. And I mean, I know that it's known for high scoring offenses and you know, putting up big numbers and quarterbacks and things like that. But I think this is a strong league. You know, I mean, Big Ten is always known for being Midwest, you know, run the football, big, you know, tough defenses. The SEC has been known for, you know, speed and you know, flashy offenses and things like that. I think the Big 12 is just kind of your average college football conference, you know. And I think for them, and I think because of Brett Yormark, that's changing a little bit. I think he's trying to make it look more like a leader, more impressive, trying to showcase the fact that there are a lot of good schools in this conference that they feel like can kind of help continue the brand. I mean, it's not just football. I mean, look at basketball. Basketball has been, right now, it's bread and butter, and you look at how well they've performed, you know, on the basketball court. So this is a strong conference right now. And if they can continue to move forward on that, I think this is a conference that will be around. I don't think it's going to be a case where they're going to disappear anytime soon.
1: Yeah, and there's so much parity, especially in football. The gap from one to bottom is not as wide as it would be in the other conferences. You talk about the metropolitan areas and how there are few and far between in the Big 12. You do have Central Florida. It is based in Orlando. And I guess it's a two-part question, Matt. One, how would you grade Central Florida's integration into the Big 12? And two, there's some talk about Central Florida possibly rebranding to play up that they are in Orlando. Does that have legs? Is that actually a thing? Could that happen?
0: I'll answer the first part of your question first. I think, you know, if I were to give them a grade, I think it's got to be C. It's got to be average. I mean, but I'm also preface to everybody that you got to understand that when, you know, UCF got into the Big 12, they were kind of with their hand tied behind their back. I mean, the situation, because, you know, they had to accept a deal where they're only getting half of the media revenue, you know, rights from the Big 12. So you imagine, you know, you go from the American where you're getting paid maybe $8 to $9 million a year for revenue from the conference. And then you go to the Big 12 and then you're making maybe $18 million. Well, meanwhile, everyone else in the conference is making $38, $39, $40 million a year. That's hard to kind of keep up, especially early on, because it's not just building rosters. It's also about going out and making sure your facilities are up to speed, making sure that you've got all the things that you need to play at a Power Four level. And I think that was the challenge for them early on, is them trying to find their way to get back in there. Then you add the fact that you add NIL and you add revenue sharing and you add the house settlement and all that stuff. And it really kind of put them kind of behind a little bit. They're trying to get themselves caught up. And this is a young program, so they don't have a billionaire, like a fan base that has an alumni base that has a billionaire booster that can step in and hand them money. They're still trying to find enough people to donate to help them out. You know, in regards to the rebranding to the, what is it, University of Orlando, I think is what was pitched. That was pitched by one of my colleagues from the Sentinel about doing that. I'm not sure if there's much push for that. I mean, I think UCF fans take a lot of pride in UCF. I think they would be kind of maybe turned off by the idea of a rebranding to call them, you know, University of Orlando. I think that would be kind of, it takes a little bit of identity. Once they've worked so hard to establish themselves the way they are, I'm not sure if that gets a lot of attention. I don't sure if that's something, it comes up here and there, but it's not to the point where I think anyone, you know, comes out and thinks this is a great move, we should go ahead and do that. I mean, I understand it has a good connection to the city and then the area where they're from. Still, it's like I said, to get to UCF, they've worked so hard to do that. I mean, they used to be called the Golden Knights, and now they're the Knights. And if you call them the Golden Knights, their fan base cringes. You know, I mean, they're quick to correct you on that. So it's one of those deals where I think they take their branding very seriously, and they're not in the mood right now to make that change.
1: Indulge me one more question. I know they have the massive alumni base, and you mentioned it, there's not that super booster amongst all those thousands of alumni. Is there a position needed maybe to be that Pied Piper? Do they have somebody who's trying to do that, who's trying to, instead of getting $1 billion out of one booster, try to get a dollar out of a billion alumni? You know what I'm saying? Is there that person out there trying to do that?
0: Well, I mean, I think they are trying to you know, see what they can get from everyone together. As you said, you know, you get more out of a bigger, larger group than maybe an individual, but it's still very difficult. I mean, they've done really well fundraising. I mean, they've done a really good job. I think, you know, where I think it hurts them a little bit is, you know, you look at like a program like a Blue Bud, like an Oklahoma or a Kansas or someone like that. There's someone who can write a check, you know, a $50 million check. If you want to do, let's say, redo your football stadium, you know, that's someone who could go ahead and go through that. UCF doesn't have that. They don't have anyone that could walk in and do it. Now, they've reached out to other people that aren't alumni and said, hey, are you interested, you know, maybe in helping us out at times? And, you know what I mean? And it's difficult. It's like anything. You're fundraising constantly to try to find a way to add, you know, to build up your war chest to make sure that you've got enough what you need to do. It can be difficult. I mean, listen, they're in the middle of a $100 million renovation to the football stadium, but that money is coming from tourism development tax money from the city of Orlando, from the Orange County, excuse me. And, you know, if it wasn't for that plan, you know, I don't think they would have broke ground on the expansion that they're doing to the stadium, to their tower. I think that was something that they really thought of that were able to take advantage of, and it worked out really well for them. And you know, so they have to think kind of outside the box rather than going, let's go to somebody who's got a big checkbook and try to get a big check right now. And here, they're still fundraising for a lot of things, football campus that they're working on that they'd like to continue to build on. It's still an ongoing project, but again, they just don't have that one or two person that you think could walk in and write a $10, $20, $30 million check and really get things kind of going.
1: You know, it's a fascinating situation. I'm captivated by it because I have to wonder, are things actually easier or more difficult for Scott Frost this time around? Because he was able to kind of cook in relative anonymity before with Central Florida, and it was a different landscape. No NIL, no house settlement, things like that. But now they're all of these other things that they have to compete with. And, oh, by the way, they're in a power conference, which, yeah, they're getting more money from the conference, but there's other expenditures and other things to consider.
0: Yeah, very much so. I mean, it's one of the things that Scott has talked to me about, you know, when I've asked him about, you know, the challenges of doing that, because again, you're going to have to raise more money. You're going to have to go out there and find out what needs to be done, you know, and it's easy to bring, you know, one of the pitches that UCF does a really good job on when they go to recruits is they say, listen, come down to Florida. There's no state income tax. So that's a big help for your financial situation. Yeah. And two, you play in where everyone where tourists come to vacation. You play where we have Disney, you know, you have Universal, you have all these theme parks around here. You know, you look at the weather, you look at the beaches. It's a big plus for them to pitch that to everybody and say, come down here and do that. And you talk to some players who transferred in and they say, man, they love that. You know, I mean, they love the idea of being able to come out here and fish and do the things that maybe you weren't able to do if you go somewhere else. There's no winter here, so to speak, that you're buried in snow or anything like that. So that's their pitch. But also too, they're also trying to make sure they get their facilities upgraded, making sure that they have, you know, enough people, enough places around the weight rooms and their locker rooms and things like that, where, you know, a player comes in and feels comfortable doing it, doesn't feel like he's playing in a, you know, like this is a high school, you know, locker room or something like that. I mean, you try to do the best you can, but you also have to realize that you are going to be a little hamstrung. So if you're Scott Frost, you know what the limitations are. He kind of knew that going back in the job, but you also realize, okay, now it's more important to look at getting players on your roster, trying to do some retention. I think for them this year especially, retention was very important for them, and they were able to do that a little bit. So that's probably going to be key for them in the future.
1: And Matt, I'm sorry to monopolize your time. I promised my last question. Does the city embrace Central Florida?
0: Oh yeah. Yeah. I mean, it's a diverse city. Don't get me wrong. I mean, there's a lot, mm-hmm. there's a lot of Florida fans, Florida State fans, you know, UCF, but there's UCF is, you know, a big part of what, you know, Orlando is. And so, you know, they try to, you know, you get a lot of buzz there. I mean, I know like the city hall downtown, you know, flies the Big 12 flag, you know what I mean? Because it's Big 12 country. And so, you know, there's a lot of pride in that. And so whenever something happens at UCF, you know, they really want to take advantage of it. And so I think that's good. You know what I mean? People who obviously go to the school, you know, who graduate from the school, you know, live around the area most of the time, a lot of jobs around here that come from UCF. And so it's a big factor for them. And so, you know, you love to see that. I mean, EA Sports is in Orlando, and, you know, they do things with UCF all the time because UCF has a program that's still dedicated to that. So I think it's an attractive option. Players love that kind of stuff, and it's just something more to them to kind of draw them to the school.
1: He's one of the best sports writers in America. He's also one of the most patient. You can follow him on X at OS Matt Mercer. Again, Matt, you got my attention. I couldn't help but to keep asking you questions. I mean, you're so interesting.
0: Well, thanks. I appreciate it.
1: Hey, real quick, where can people be? I know we can get you on X. Are you being active on other social media platforms? What all have you got going on?
0: Yeah, you can follow me on Instagram. You can follow me on Blue Sky. I'm OS Matt Marshall. And it's, you know, I post different things. I'm a big food guy when I'm on the road traveling. So I always like to try different places in different towns. I mentioned all those little small college towns. Great food in a lot of those towns. I love to do that. So I'm always willing to share that with people out there.
1: Matt, you're the man, brother. We appreciate you hopping on.
0: All right. Thanks. I appreciate it.
1: It's Matt Mercell, the Orlando Sentinel and Tribune. You can follow him on X at OS Matt Mercell. 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
13: 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About as embarrassing as it gets for Team USA. And no, it's not the same old Team USA who can't beat the big squads. This year was different. Most of the starters play in the best leagues in Europe. They dominated two games in the group stage against teams who made the knockout round. They raised the bar and had a true home game. And then quite literally bleeped the bed last night. That's why it was so frustrating. I'm Pat Boyle.
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1: We're making a final lap, Connecting Carolina, on this Tuesday. Once more, I want to thank Matt Marshall of the Orlando Sentinel and Tribune for joining us on the AAA Heating and Air phone line. Big time right now at the Big 12. Significant time. The Big 12 aggressive, doing all it needs to do to not only remain alive, but to be relevant. Still a massive gap. Make no mistake about it. Still a massive gap revenue-wise between the Big 12 and the SEC and the Big 10. It's massive. And one deal, like the Monster Energy deal, that's not going to cut it. Remember, it's $20 million deal annually. That's a lot of cheddar cheese. And $1 million is going to go to each of the member institutions. That's great for them. But it's still a drop in the bucket when you consider that those schools make, 40, 50, 55 million less than some of the schools in the Big Ten and the SEC. But still, $1 million is $1 million. Do with it what you will. How they use it, that's at their discretion. Some schools like Texas Tech don't have to worry as much. Once more, they've got that Cody Campbell guy with just a unlimited amount of cash that he can just dole out and give to his alma mater. Not every institution is that lucky, but still they're doing what they can with what they have. And I know there are going to be people who bitch and complain and moan and get off my lawn and all that about the Monster Energy Big 12 football, the rebranding. It's going to be Monster Energy Big 12 men's basketball, Monster Energy Big 12 women's basketball, Monster Energy baseball, softball, you get it. But the conference is doing what it has to do. And in a few years, we're not going to notice. We're not going to pay attention. all these things right now that are so jarring are going to just go to the back of our minds. They're going to be accepted. They're going to be just not even acknowledged because we won't know any better. Think about stadiums. Lots of stadiums are changing their names. Their naming rights or stadiums are going up. We accept it. We accept it. Now, some keep the name, but they add a sponsor to it. But others just change it entirely, and we get used to it. Bank of America Stadium in Charlotte, prime example. Wasn't it Nokia Stadium for a while? Then it becomes Bank of America Stadium. Oh, I'll never get used to that. Well, yeah, we did. We did. We'll get used to it. We'll accept it. The logos at Williams-Brice, we got used to them. We got used to the logos. By the end of last season, we didn't even notice that there were logos on either end of the field. Didn't notice, and there'll be more. There'll be more things like that happening that we are going to just accept. Patches on the uniform, we don't even pay attention. At first, they'll be like, oh, yeah, how about that? Huh. Or, hey, man, I can't believe they did that. Then eventually, non-issue. Not going to matter. Now, that doesn't mean go full NASCAR. Don't go full fire suit. Don't be tasteless. But we're going to adapt. Besides, patches on a uniform won't determine if you win or lose. Well, to a certain degree, I guess, because that means there's money coming in, and how you allocate that money, utilize that money, could be a determining factor. Yeah, I get it. But a patch on a uniform isn't going to help or hurt a guy when it comes to completing a 10-yard out. It's not going to help nor hurt a guy when it comes to tackling a guy in open space. It's not going to matter. It's not going to matter. And it's the traditionalists. The traditionalists who have their panties in a wad at the thought of it, or have at the thought of something called the Monster Energy Big 12 football. Get over it. Get over it.

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4: Hey, good morning.
5: Hey, buddy.
4: Welcome to the Showgram program. People are like, oh, no, these clowns again. Yeah, we're here. We're here to have fun. And for Rich and I, it's a Tuesday that feels like a Monday because we had an extended holiday weekend. So hope you had a nice one. Happy belated 4th and holidays and hope you had a, I guess, Belgium sort of weekend.
5: A Belgium type of weekend. That's exactly what I've been thinking about, yeah.
4: Right? So, I guess it's not USA all day. It's just USA! I don't know, man. So, we have lots of, believe it or not, soccer to get through. We have questions, though. And we're going to somehow include aliens into this conversation. Big Poppy stopping by, Rich. He's got some baseball trivia and prizes.
5: Trying to think of what else I want to get to today. Oh, one of our favorites turns 80 today.
4: Who?
5: You're like yesterday, Sylvester Stallone.
4: Oh, man. I got to run and get him a card. So, look, sports, entertainment, life, we bring it all. The worldwide leaders of nonsense. Covino and Rich normally on Monday through Friday, 2 to 4 on the West, 5 to 7 on the East. But let's enjoy our Tuesday. Let's get into it. Let's have some tacos later on. And let's get the phones going at 877-99 on Fox, the most interactive show on radio. So I hate to say this before we get into all the fun stuff and Travis and Taylor's wedding and birthday celebrations and games.
6: No, I'm going to put you on a 30-second clock for that topic.
4: Hey, believe me, I don't want to get to it.
5: It's the biggest story, Danny. What else is going on?
6: It's not the biggest story. Get out of here.
4: It's the weakest story. I'm with Danny. But there's a you know, an angle.
5: You tell me a bigger story in the world right now other than the Taylor-Travis wedding over that long weekend.
6: Yeah, I'm going to quote my wife, Brenda. Who gives a rat's bleep?
4: A bigger story? There's got to be one. That's a question in itself.
6: Aliens.
4: Yeah, please help me out.
5: Give me a bigger story.
6: Aliens living on a planet closer to Earth than first ever imagined.
4: In my personal life, I'd say there's bigger stories that I care about a hell of a lot more. Like teenagers, am I right? You think I give a diddly squat about this wedding when I have a teenage pain in the ass daughter that keeps me out late at night? Oh my God. But you know, Rich makes his decent point. I can't think of stories that are grabbing the headlines. Like as far as importance, yeah, I don't care at all.
5: Is anything we talk about really important?
4: No, but I'd say the World Cup itself is a bigger story, and that's where we're going to start. So we'll get to all that and more. But, you know, I wrote this down. I don't necessarily mean it. I say it respectfully, but I wrote down USA stinks. And the question here is, in regards to the Balogun red card that we talked about, hey, Sam, what's up? Iowa Sam is here.
7: Hello.
4: He had lots of thoughts on the red card. Danny G's our super producer on the phones.
6: Yeah, yeah.
4: When Trump got it overturned, he went to FIFA. I thought this was like a fake AI story. I was like, that's not really what happened, right?
5: Come on.
4: No, I really believe that. I'm like, there's no way like Trump's getting involved in this. And he pulled the Trump card and they reversed the red card. Balogun got to play. U.S. still falls short 4-1 over Belgium. Now, did Trump ruin the vibe is the question. Question number one. Do they stink? Are we headed in the right direction? We've been saying that, Rich, for how many years now? How many years are we saying, oh, but man, we're heading in the right direction with soccer. Oh, we're getting there. It's a growing sport. Man, it's really catching on. And the excitement was there for sure. We've been great hosts. We've had a lot of fun. It's been electric boogie, oogie, oogie. But are we really getting there as a nation when it comes to the players and the team? I'm not a savant in that way to be able to have that foresight. You know, I just saw what I saw yesterday, and I saw Pulisic playing sort of like a dud. He got hurt, but he turned the ball over 11 times in 45 minutes. Wasn't able to do much. Star power seems to lack when it comes to the U.S. That's what I'm seeing there. Seems like bigger stars are in other places.
5: I just felt like we, like March Madness, because it's very similar, because we're talking about brackets, right? I feel like we just you know, that Cinderella team that finally is like, all right, you're not really that good. You don't belong. Like, the U.S. doesn't belong in the top eight teams in the country. I think they've figured out to land in that, essentially, the Sweet 16, and that's where they belong. And they're not better than that.
4: Yeah, it's
5: that
4: fun to root for
5: yesterday.
4: Them. Absolutely fun to root for them. But it was, you know, it was a boring snore fest when, you know, we expected so much more. You know, people on this channel were even saying, Belgium's scared of the U.S. And I wanted to believe that hype until I saw them go out there and fizzle.
6: But Rich, two of those goals came off of mistakes. And so when you look at that, the U.S. should have been in that game.
4: Yeah, but like when you think of the Mexico-England game the night before, there was still fight, right? There was still fight. And there were some quick goals
6: like they
4: that
6: would
4: England
6: die
4: got.
6: For their country.
4: You know, I don't feel that same passion from our fans and from the team. And I say that, again, respectfully. I hope that'll change.
5: I felt like there was no fight in that team. There was one shot on goal. They could not, I don't know if you say use the same phrases as football, but they couldn't penetrate the defense. Like, there was, towards the end of the second half, at one point, there was one shot on goal. One shot on goal?
4: Yeah, you can't win that way. So, our first observation is an obvious observation. It's pretty obvious. But I don't want to put Rich on the spot. I'm quoting Rich. USA stinks.
5: Well, let me say it. Let me say it if you're going to quote me. Go ahead.
4: I didn't know if you wanted ownership of it.
5: No, I was going to say, I think the red card reversal ruined everything. It ruined everything. And it's not a Trump thing. I'm not a Trump hater or lover. It has nothing to do with the president. I do love all the memes of when it was holding up the Uno card instead of the red card, like reverse. Like I loved all the funny of it. But I think we went from, man, they really did us dirty. We got to beat Belgium, to, oh, we got what we wanted. I don't know. There was like a sense of, like, I feel like that motivated Belgium, where we went from, yo, they're really screwing us. Let's get them. Come
4: and
5: on.
4: And they tried to appeal that, and that was denied. And, you know, it didn't work in our advantage at all. So Rich's first point to think about is, did that ruin the vibe of the game?
5: You're always going to want your team at the best capacity. So, of course, you're going to want Belonga in there, and you're going to want the red card reverse. But I'm just saying, like, storyline-wise, we went from, yo, we got done dirty. That was not a red card. Get out of here. This stinks. Come on, we got to rally and win anyway, to, oh, they got it reversed.
4: Storyline-wise.
5: I'm taking ownership of this.
4: I went from a big Joey Chestnut celebration over the weekend, very proud to be an American, to like, oh, man.
6: That was impressive in 100-degree heat.
4: By the way, that's part of it, though, right? We're so conditioned to think we are so betty, betty good, and everybody else is so betty, betty bad. We're so conditioned to want to be the best and expect to be the best at everything, and when we're not, it's like we don't know how to handle it. It's like, wah, wah, and we don't know how to feel or react, and that's what we're left with today. Like, when you see Joey Chestnut win, yeah, that's America, we're the best. And then we're faced with Belgium whooping our ass the next day. It's like, I don't know, it leaves you feeling some type of way. So, 877-99 on Fox, did Trump ruin the vibe? Does USA stink? And then I have a bunch of other
5: questions. Misguided. I don't think it has anything to do with Trump. I think the whole red card storyline, I think that just, I don't know.
4: He was part of that storyline. I'm not saying it's his fault by any means.
6: It took the chip off of our shoulder in a way.
5: Yeah, we had a chip on our shoulder, and Trump going in to be hero, which, hey, who could blame him? Love him or hate him, who could blame him for trying to get that reversed? He pulled some strings. I got it done. I just think Danny said it best. Danny, that's the best way to phrase it. We had a chip on our shoulder, and that chip on our shoulder turned into, like, all right, natty natty poo-poo, we got what we wanted. Like, now we're at full capacity. And we got our ass whooped, dude. There was no point in that game where you felt you were in it. It's like a fight. You're a big fight fan. You know, from like round one, you're like, oh, the fighter I'm rooting for has no chance. The nail in the coffin for us was when our goalie, like, kicked the dirt instead of the ball. And you're like, oh.
4: That was bad, dude.
5: Because even the goal we got was off a defender head.
4: Yeah.
5: You know, like,
4: no, that was a bad look all around where, again, you don't have to be the biggest soccer fan in the world to look at that and understand, like, oh, that's not how it's supposed to go.
5: It's like if your football team's been held to, like, 7 to 10 points all game and you're down by 14, you're thinking, like, they've held us to, like, They've held us to nothing all game. You think we're going to score two touchdowns in the fourth quarter? That's how I felt. When we were down by two goals, I'm like, two goals? But there's no chance on earth this team is scoring two goals. If you're down by one, anything could happen. You're like, come on, let's go. But that was the, that was it. So,
4: well, look, I think having a decent team and making it this far is a moral victory, but moral victories don't really hold a lot of weight, you know, in big competitions like this. Bro. And I think a lot of the fun that we were having anyway was the stories of all the visitors coming here and how they perceive America.
5: Fun, it was a fun run, man. Now on to something else.
4: No. See, that's my point.
5: It's over, dude.
4: But, okay. Ready?
6: Yeah, when the U.S. lost, I was like, Rich is out. He's not watching the World Cup.
5: Okay, bro. I'm out E2000.
4: This is a three-prong doozy for the most part.
5: Okay.
4: Does USA stink and we're just big dreaming? Was the vibe ruined when we lost our chip when Trump got involved? And are you now done watching? And if that's it, I have to ask you this. Why? You were a big USA fan to the point where that was the reason?
5: Yeah,
4: I don't believe that
5: USA
4: was the reason
5: day.
4: For a lot of people.
5: I even have a shirt that says USA all day. In fact, I've been watching. Thank you, Sam.
4: We need to hear it. We need to hear it.
5: What are you? Who are you? The Iron Cheek, Nikolai Volkov? I'm Hacksaw Jim Duggan, bro. USA, ho!
4: Well, you were definitely humbled for sure, Iron Sheik style. But
5: I've been watching the American Experiment on Netflix. So I'm very in an America mood right now. But I'm done. I'm done in the sense of, hey, listen.
4: Why? You're acting like you cared about the team. You didn't give a diddly squat about the team.
5: No, but I'm saying if you or Danny hit me up and say, hey, you may want to turn this on. It's like, you know, they're in the 80th minute. It's 1-1. I'll turn it on, but I'm not locked in. Super focused.
4: Why? Like, did you ever think that they really were going to win it all anyway? We were going for the ride. We were happy that they were
0: decent.
4: The we're riding this wave. We're enjoying the fact that the big stars were stepping up. We're enjoying the fact that there have been great games. Like, great games if you had no affiliation or alliance at all. Like, great competitive games.
5: Dude, within 24 hours, Mexico is out, and I have a lot of friends, including you, that are Team Mexico fans. Ronaldo's out, and Team USA's out. I feel like this was again, I'll compare it to March Madness. This is like the Sweet 16 where my college lost, and the team I picked to win it all lost. And I'm like, it was a fun run. Hey, the foreigners like their ranch dressing. It was cool to see some like Scottish people take over Boston or Norwegians take over Citi Field.
4: So tell me this, Rich. Is Taking Me Home Country Road no longer like a cool song in your mind? Because you defended it so hard, bro. Like it was the greatest song that ever was. Maybe if they had a cooler song, they would have been more motivated. I know it's a beautiful song. Just not for that moment was
0: my take on that.
4: Okay, so prong three of this Team USA loses doozy is, are you done watching now? Because Rich is saying he's not watching anymore. Like, to me, that just proves everything I said about USA not being able to handle the fact that we're just not the best at something, so you don't know how to react, so you're taking your soccer ball and going home. Like, to me, that's absurd. There's still lots of great competition out there. There's going to be lots of great games. There's a big, big star I want to talk about later. I think might be the biggest star in the World Cup this season, and his name is not Messi. So that's prong three. Are you done watching? Were you that diehard of a USA fan?
5: Well, I'm not done watching, meaning, like I said, if you hit me up like, hey, bro, it's a tie game and there's 10 minutes left.
4: Okay, so what takes that space? I think we're going to have the World Cup blues when all this is said and done. This is the greatest thing we've had as a world, as a nation, but as a world, because it's bringing the world together, a monoculture, all tuned into the same thing. And you're quick to call it quits because the USA's not in it.
0: And what are you usually doing during the summer? Like, you're kind of in the lulls of the sports
4: season.
0: That's
4: what I'm saying.
0: You know?
4: What's he choosing, Sam? The Mets?
0: What's he choosing? 10, 12, 14 days of this left, and then when it's over later in July, we're going to be sad.
4: Americans.
0: And we're going to have withdrawal.
4: Americans, you listening? Is Covino and Rich in for Dan Patrick? I know Rich is not the only guy that feels this way, but when it's all said and done, there's going to be a void. Like, what were we doing before the World Cup?
5: Can I point out one other thing?
4: Don't turn your back.
5: Maybe you should embrace a little bit, because you know when the next time you'll really care is? Mark your calendar, Iowa Sam.
0: All right.
5: 2038, the next time there's going to be games here in the U.S. Because part of the fun is that Covino's right. There has been some type of, appointment watching. I've been going to friends' houses. I'm in Texas this week. We've been going to different friends' houses. Oh, you want to watch a game? Yeah, they're on at like 7 o'clock, 8 o'clock, 6 o'clock. When the games are back on foreign times and it's like, oh, TVUSA's on at 4 a.m., you're done watching. See you in 2038, pals. See you in 2038.
4: I think that's the wrong mentality to have. I think you continue watching. You root for these other nations. That's who you're striving to beat in the future. You got to know your competition. And you got to watch and say, that's where we got to be in the next 4 years. And I think everyone's attitude stinks just as much as USA's performance yesterday. Oh, so man, going
5: that,
4: to the phones.
5: When that goalkeeper approached that ball and you're like, Oh no. Oh, is he going to, and then you're like, all right, he's going to get rid of it. Yeah. He's going to clear it. And then he kicks the ground instead of the ball.
4: Yeah. I almost had to turn away. Yeah. I was like, oh,
5: that was the moment where I started crying ranch dressing because that's what apparently we're known for, our ranch dressing here.
4: No,
5: in the US.
4: I felt like that was like a soccer butt fumble, right? I'm like looking around. No one else is even like in the room. I'm like, right, that was really bad, right?
5: Like, yeah, that was not good, right?
4: And then I go to X.
0: Another U.S. player was like kind of right next to him and sort of kicked it as well. So it only just went forward a few feet. And then that Belgian player, he was just like, oh, this is easy pickings.
4: It
0: and
4: looked just, terrible, Sam. And, you know, I go to social media for some sort of gauge of, wait, what just happened here? And everyone agreed, like, yeah, that was the weakest sight these guys have ever seen.
0: Isn't that just like nerves? I mean, like, that's Belgium being in, like, they know how to capitalize
4: on
0: that stuff.
4: Now, that team, this team, our team, see, now I'm turning my back. Our team has to live with that for the next 4 years.
0: Cove, can I go back to a point you made about stars?
4: Please.
0: You see, each of these teams, like Norway has Erling Haaland, Argentina has Messi, France has Mbappe. I don't think we had a guy that was like our
4: Pulisic's
0: Mbappe.
4: Supposed to be the guy.
0: I know, or Balogun, but he's a little bit newer to the scene for the U.S. team, but Pulisic was hurt. Kind of just never, he just never got into a rhythm with the team.
4: The ankle was done.
0: I know people are disappointed. The calf injury that
4: his
0: he had
4: body
0: the
4: language
0: injury.
4: Was toast. You know, and
0: he
4: I
0: just
4: get
0: never
4: it.
0: Got it going, and it was disappointing. And you need a guy like an Mbappe or a Messi or a Haaland, you know, or a Harry Kane to lead you.
5: You ever wonder that if you got kicked in the shins, would you pretend like you were dying for 20 seconds and then be fine again?
4: I don't know. I'm not that good of an actor, Rich. That's why I do radio.
5: Every time I see someone down there, I'm like, oh, my God, they look like they're dying. And so, then, like, 30 seconds later, like, oh, I'm good. Is it, like, a quick immediate pain, like that type of a kick to the shin or something?
4: With Danny G's thumbs up, here's the plan, Danny. Yeah. I want to pose the question one more time. Take, like, 2 phone calls, and then we'll come back. A little hydration break and come back after that.
5: Oh, cool. Hydration break. Awesome. See you again in 2038, hydration breaks.
4: All right. You know what we'll do, Rich? Let me pose the question, and then we'll get to the phone calls after our hydration.
6: I have one caller ready to go. The others I'm going to get to here. Okay. Yeah, the lines are exploded this morning. Jared, yeah, we'll start with Jared in South Dakota.
4: All right. Does USA stink? Was the vibe ruined when we got the red card overturned? Like, did it just ruin the vibe and the chip we had on our shoulder? And are you done watching like Rich Davis? That's the three-pronged doozy right now. What's up, Jared?
1: Okay, hey, guys. I am a huge soccer fan. I watch, you know, Italy, England, Spain. I watch all those leagues regularly. I'm just telling you, you know, the red card had nothing to do with it. It may have given Belgium a little motivation there. You never want to give anybody bulletin board material like in the NFL. Well, this was kind of like that because they're like, okay, you're gonna do this to us.
5: Well, Jared, if you need proof of that, did you see after the fourth goal, Team Belgium all started doing the Trump dance? I thought that was, I'll be honest, yeah, that's trash talking to the fullest. I thought that was awesome for Belgium. Like, look at them. They score that fourth goal.
0: They had
5: doing
0: some
5: the Trump
0: snarky
5: dance
0: tweet afterward, or like the Red Devils, whatever.
4: They were playing with that fire. We gave them ammo. They were playing with that adrenaline. They talked about the adrenaline boost that you get when you're in the game. Like, when we started getting a shot or two on the goal, that adrenaline boost that the team needed. You know, that's what Belgium played with. Maybe because of those outside factors, man. What was your follow-up, man?
1: Exactly. It may have gave him a little boost there, but in reality, there was players like Doku, De Bruyne, and Lukaku. They didn't even start for Belgium. And guess what? Not one of every single one of those three guys is better than any player of the United States. Courtois in goal, Onana in midfield, Tielemans in midfield, all of those guys, every single person I've mentioned is better than any player from the United States.
5: That Lukaku guy looks like a beast. He looks like he could be is it me or did he just look bigger than everyone else as far as, like, that guy was beefed up, man?
4: Oh, for sure. He looked like a Bob Sapp out there or something. but you know what? It goes back to what Sam said, though. He's like, yeah, we don't have an Mbappe. We don't have a Messi. We don't have these superstars. It's because they're all from other countries. That's why. So it starts when they're young.
0: Maybe Balogun could be that guy eventually, but...
4: Yeah, but again, he wasn't from here. I'm saying it starts early. We need to develop these players. You know, all the players you mentioned, we don't have them because they're in other places. They're just better,
5: we're playing behind. You have a sweet CVS $10 jersey you could pack away for 4 years from now.
0: Yeah, I brought it in.
4: I do. You know what?
0: One last run,
4: Sam. I was gonna. I didn't know. I didn't know if we were gonna wear our $10 CVS jerseys, but we will do this. We're going to get to everybody's phone calls. There's lots of questions, lots of layers. We're still processing the disappointment, but there's still lots of fun to be had. I'm not sure why you wouldn't watch. We'll take the rest of your phone calls next. Hey. Covino and Rich in for the great Dan Patrick.
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4: I know we're all experiencing a little heartache, a little heartbreak, but there's still lots to cheer about. 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
5: No, but you were watching to hope they could maybe pull off some miracles, go further than we thought.
4: 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And all the other fun stuff was about the fun that visitors are having here in our country and how exciting the competition has been. You know, so why does the fun have to end? That's my point here. I'm trying to put a positive twist on it, but it's a three-pronged doozy. A three-pronged doozy as we continue to process. I think we're jumping too ahead of the World Cup blues here. We're Covino and Rich in for Dan Patrick.

0: 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Appreciate you guys. 877-99 on Fox is the number, and we're streaming live at Covino and Rich FSR on YouTube. Number one, does USA stink? We just got to deal with it. That's how we feel. We're pouty. Mm-hmm. We don't know how to process.
1: Hello.
0: Number two, was the vibe ruined? We had something to play for. We had a chip on our shoulder. The red card was overturned. Did that ruin the vibe? That's not a political statement. We're saying, did it ruin the vibe of it?
2: The edge. Did it take away your edge?
1: Yeah, right? You went from, man, we have a chip on our shoulder. We were done dirty. They're out to get us, to Trump went in and corrected it, fixed it. And the memes were funny with the Uno cards and all the funny ones.
2: Trump in the VAR booth.
1: Yeah.
2: I saw that one. It was hilarious.
1: Yeah.
0: And I'm not getting at all, because it feels the most pouty of all these questions and feelings that we're going through, is I'm not watching anymore. I quote Rich Davis, my pal in Texas right there, Hopalong Dickie. He's not watching anymore. Do you share in the sentiment, or are you just being a pouty sports baby?
1: Can I give you a fourth prong?
0: Yeah.
1: Will these $10 CVS USA jerseys all fit us in 4 years?
0: Yes, that's the goal.
1: Should be your goal,
3: that's
1: Sam.
3: The goal. Oh, I thought you were going to ask, are the $10 ones going to be discounted to $4?
0: Yeah, today? They're 50% off today. Yeah, you get them for $5 at CVS.
1: Grab one. But I'm not saying I'm like protesting. I'm not watching. I'm just being honest and saying maybe that's a bit drastic, but my interest level has dropped. Like,
0: but how?
1: Team Mexico's out. I know you were pulling for them. Team USA's out.
0: Yeah, it was tough.
1: Ronaldo's out. You know, maybe you Mbappe or Messi, if there was like a cool battle at some point, I'll throw it up. But I don't know. When your team's out of it, it's like NCAA tournament. When your college is out, with the NFL, when your team's out of the playoffs, you'll still watch, but with less enthusiasm.
0: Rich is treating this like a TV show where all the good characters have left.
1: Dude, they killed Carl.
3: Yeah. I wonder also how it's going to affect American TV and radio coverage, because we've been hearing so much of, especially from soccer fans, as you usually do, you're no experts. You're finally being exposed.
0: Yeah. Hey, let that be known. We never claim to be the experts, but I'll tell you what I'm feeling. I'm feeling like you guys are the weenies, sports weenies, quitting on the World Cup.
3: Well, you better direct that at Rich.
0: Yeah, Rich and anyone that agrees.
1: They call me a sports weenie. There's an article on Awful Announcing. It says Fox will be desperate. Fox's desperate plea to Americans to keep watching soccer reminds us that fear is like a mind killer.
0: What does that even mean? What does that even mean?
1: I'm going to read this article more. Danny G just sent it to me.
0: All right. So Rich will get on that, and I'm getting on the phones right now. Your thoughts at 877-99 on Fox. Those are our thoughts, Covino and Rich. Who do we got, Danny G?
3: All right. Let's start in Los Angeles. Travis is in the house.
0: Hey, Travis. Welcome to the show.
4: Hey, so I've also got, you mentioned Stallone had a birthday yesterday. Today it's Ringo's birthday, so you got to go for peace and love.
1: Peace and love. Yeah, peace absolutely. And love.
5: I peace love and peace love. And love, absolutely.
1: Yo, peace and love. What's up, man?
4: I can't believe Rich saying you're waiting till 2038. 2030? Listen to the countries that are hosting in 2030. Spain, who doesn't want to go to Spain?
1: Okay,
4: Portugal,
1: cool.
4: Same thing. And Morocco, and they're killing it in the World Cup.
1: Yeah.
0: No, by the way,
2: that'll be fun. That's the 100th team to anniversary, too, isn't it? The 100th. I think it's going to be the 1930 to 2030.
1: Oh, listen,
2: so that'll be a big one.
1: I'm sure we'll all get fired up every 4 years, much like the people that come out for the Olympics. I get it. I'm just saying that a lot of air was taken out of the sails when, listen, at least where I'm from, I'm in Texas now. I live in L.A. A lot of Team Mexico fans. Ronaldo's out. Team USA is out.
2: North America's out. Canada got eliminated. I mean,
1: there's just a sense of like, all right, we're getting down to it, but some of the fan favorites are out.
0: Hold on. I would totally understand what you're saying if you cared about the team. You don't care about the team. That's what's
1: true.
0: Funny to me. You can't be like, man, you know, this is fun. I didn't expect all this because I really don't watch all that much soccer. And then the team's out and you're like, yeah, I don't care. You don't care about You don't care about the USA soccer team since when?
1: What if I just became
0: And I'm using not you, Rich Davis, anyone that agrees or feels that way, the collective you.
1: What if I just became a big Belgium fan? I'm like, let's go.
3: Yeah, why you gotta pick Belgium?
0: Yeah, is your grandma from Belgium?
1: I like their waffles. I like their waffles. I don't know.
0: All right, who do we got next, Danny G?
3: Let's go to Fred in West Virginia.
0: Fred in West Virginia. What up? I'm sorry, West Virginia. Maybe if we had a cooler song, we wouldn't be in this situation.
1: Stop it. Mount Mama.
0: Yeah, how about some Don't Tread on Me? That would have got him fired up.
6: Yeah, them country roads are taking somebody home now, aren't they?
1: Yeah. What's up,
6: hey,
1: Fred?
6: Hey, listen. Cove, man, I appreciate and I respect your game, man. Being the company guy, you guys are broadcasting the soccer. I get it. But Rich is right, bro. And call the names. That's cool. But the story is over.
1: Yeah.
0: What's the story? Did you think USA was taking it all? You guys are delusional then.
6: It's not that. It's the story of the hope, you know, like the American dream. We can dream to win. The story's over. It's over.
1: Yeah. Dude, it's
0: and
1: over.
0: By the way, you know what's even funnier than that, though? The company guy thing, and I get it. It's like, you think there's like some sort of memo here that I'm like, Covino, like, hey, keep them tuned in.
3: Yeah.
0: Like, that's not how it works. But you know
3: what? Trust me, if they told us what to talk about, we'd have better topics.
0: Yeah, oh, yeah. Yeah, they would.
1: Wait, what?
0: They would have definitely put a stop to this already.
3: Let's go.
0: I get it, and I appreciate the call, but like, the hope is gone? Come on.
3: Let's go to
1: Well, with that said, you could continue watching coverage on Fun Object.
3: Yeah. Let's go to your boy Tripp in Vegas.
0: Hey, what's up,
1: Tripp?
0: Good morning.
7: Hey, good morning. A few things. We don't stink. We just smell a little bad.
0: It's a little bit.
7: The thing they're not talking about is Ronaldo should have missed three games. They suspended two of his. That's something no one's talking about from that red card. He got that dirty play he did, which was obvious in qualifying. And then the last thing is I think Iowa Sam should get a shirt for every major event and make that a new thing. Like, if he should, for whatever's happening, just get a CVS shirt.
2: Hell yeah.
7: How far he can go with that.
1: Yo, Tripp, that's the best idea you've ever had. Every time there's an event, Sam needs to find the bootleg lame version of that shirt, and becomes like sort of your gimmick, Sam.
0: When did CVS start putting out sports gear? I want to know that because I had a little bit of a cookout.
2: It's the seasonal aisle, baby.
3: They do it for every big event. Yeah, Olympics.
0: I don't know. I think maybe it's popping harder than ever because my brother-in-law came to our 4th of July barbecue with one of those CVS hats on. I was like, pretty sweet hat, man. What'd you get? He's like, I got it at CVS. I'm like, what's
2: CVS
0: the deal?
2: CVS Sportswear.
0: Yeah, like, are they pushing this out? Like, people really buying
1: what
0: into
1: the,
0: this?
1: Did you, Fanatics? Dick Sporting Goods? Wait, No, CVS. I picked up deodorant and a World Cup hat.
2: CVS stands for currently very sporty.
0: I guess so. I didn't know.
1: Cove, I think we need to get, Sam's going to get an MLB All-Star Break shirt. For Philadelphia.
2: Yeah, it's coming up in like a week,
1: but
2: right?
1: But the Liberty Bell won't be cracked. It's just bell.
0: Yeah.
2: It'll be like a bell emoji.
0: He'll get a sweet deal on it, too, at CVS. All right, 877-99 on Fox. Again, at Covino and Rich, Fox Sports Radio. Who else, Danny G?
3: Let's go to Indiana Scott.
0: Indiana Scott.
1: Hey, what's up, Scotty?
8: Yes, sir.
0: What's up, Indiana Scott?
1: Yeah, we got you. You're on.
8: Okay, thanks. The first... like 2 minutes probably of that match, I could tell that the U.S. was just tight as tight could be.
1: Man.
8: And I was like, man, we're going to lose. And
1: I'll give you this. Listen, when it was down by two goals.
0: And he's not the only one.
2: That's
0: saying
2: how I felt
0: that.
2: After about 8 minutes. Ugh.
0: We all felt that way.
3: Good sound effects.
0: It was very noticeable that USA was not in control of that game and they were playing timid and we all felt the same way watching that game, man. You're not alone for sure.
1: And listen, I know I was told by a guy that knows soccer that I was watching with. He's like, yeah, U.S. is more of like a fast break, like movement team where like Belgium's more. He compared it to basketball. He's like, they're more of like a half court offense. And I'm like, yeah, well, we're not getting any movement. Like, again, we were like towards the end of that game and they showed shots on goal and we had one. And the one goal we got was off of the opponent's head. Like, it was just not America's night. It was not the – listen, we hit our limit, Covino. It's like every team, you know, whether it's March Madness or the playoffs in any sport, you know your limits. And you're right. We didn't expect to go all the way. But I think the U.S. was hoping for their first time to win two knockout round games for the first time ever.
0: Hey, dude,
1: that would have been sweet.
0: Would have been cool, but I still think there's a lot of fun to be had. And I pose this question once more. What – are you doing that is better than the World Cup right now.
2: And there's only a handful of games left. Like,
0: right. You're not going to see it through?
2: I was feasting on World Cup games. Not even American games. I was feasting on World Cup games through the group stage and all the way to now. And there's only a couple. There's only a handful of games left. So I'm going to be watching.
0: This? Argentina, Egypt, Switzerland, Colombia. Like, you don't want to watch those games?
1: You know what, Cove? You know, it's between now and Sunday the 19th is the final game, correct?
0: Yeah.
1: So it's literally, it's pretty much 2 weeks. You got the baseball all-star break next week, and you got that. So you have baseball all-star festivities and soccer for the next 2 weeks, and then it's like, then it's really the, quote, dog days of summer. So you have soccer and baseball all-star, so that's your next 2 weeks.
0: Lean into this. The world is one for the first time in a long time.
1: Could I say that it's a good social watch, because, like, football, you get together with people. I'm more locked in, right? Because it's like every play is like, you know, like gaining yards. Soccer, practically 2 hours. You go hang with people. You could casually watch. It's been a good hang.
2: Oh, it's still 0-0.
1: Yeah, it's been a good hang. As far as, like, you guys want to get together? You guys want to get together for the game? Like, it's a good hang. It's, I don't know, fun. But it's over now.
0: Danny G, who do we got?
3: Let's take one more for now. James in Virginia.
0: James in Virginia, welcome to the show.
1: Hi, James.
9: Oh, thank you for taking my call. Gentlemen, happy Tuesday, man.
1: Yo, what's
9: time,
1: up, James?
9: All the time, every time. Salute the Commanders, guys. And
1: that's your,
9: USA,
1: that's your team, man. That you got it.
9: You know it, brother. You know it, man. I feel down, man, because like you guys have mentioned, man, it never seemed like the U.S. was in the game. Belgium came out with a sense of urgency. They pressed any time. They had their foot on the ball. The U.S. team, they had to get rid of it. It wasn't until that free kick by Tillman off the deflection. For 60 seconds, it felt like the USA was back. My daughter, 3-year-old, chilling, USA, USA.
1: Yeah.
9: And then 61 seconds later, it was just over.
1: Yo,
9: and
1: dude, talk about the, yo, you, James,
9: after that.
1: James, talk about the weakest sauce of all. You're right. What was the weakest? You could say, oh, the goalie kick in the dirt set the ball. We score. You don't even have the time enough to high-five everyone in the room you're with. And then all of a sudden you're like, I'm sorry, wait, they scored again? 2-1. Okay, all right.
0: Yeah, they answered back. So, yes, we got the Blues, but it's still going to be fun. Want to take the rest of your phone calls next at 877-99 on Fox. And aside from the World Cup, there's a story that Rich claims. Yeah. Trump's aliens. Trump's Trump. And
1: Trump's red cards.
0: Trump's red cards. He thinks it's Taylor and Travis's wedding.
1: There's a few stories, and you know, don't act like you're so cool. I swear to you, bro.
0: I swear to you. I couldn't care less about it. You know, like how you see that people are talking about it and you really just scroll past it. I've scrolled past these stories like you don't even know. That's how
1: you
0: would scroll past like a royal family, like an actual royal family news article how I scroll past these stories.
1: Let me tell you. It has nothing to do with Travis or Taylor. It's a thought I had based off of their wedding.
0: Exactly. So no, for
1: keep
0: sure.
1: Keep your dirty chonies on. And we'll get to that next right here. Covino and Rich, Fox Sports Radio, in for the great Dan Patrick.
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0: 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We have fun every day.
21: Yeah.
0: I mean, we had fun before soccer. We'll have fun after soccer. In the meantime, embrace it.
1: Football.
0: Because I'll tell you what. You know when Super Bowl's over, when Christmas passes, you're like, all right, well, now what do we do?
22: It's February.
0: That's how we're going to feel when this is all over. So if you're upset because USA lost, man, when this is all done, you're going to be like, man, this is boring. Life is boring. I still say USA, USA. Aww. It's Covino and Rich in for Dan Patrick live from the Fox Sports Radio studio. And remember, after the show, the podcast and our stream goes up. 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We did three shows last week. 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Thank you. And, of course, we're streaming live. 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
1: A couple quick thoughts. Number one, the goal should be for all of us to be able to fit snugly into our Team USA bootleg jerseys in 4 years from now. Mm-hmm, mm-hmm. And still be here at Fox Sports Radio. That should be another goal. Second goal. Actually, there is no second goal. We're Team USA. Only one goal. Sorry.
0: Okay, fine. You know what? Our second goal is to finish the rest of these phone calls out and then talk about the royal wedding, which makes me want to barf.
1: Slow your freaking roll.
0: I wish everybody the best. I really do, but give me a break.
1: You know what I wanted? Two other quick points. Number one, listen to our interview with Joey Chestnut. That gets a side story. When he talked about gaining over 20 pounds during the hot dog eating contest,
0: yeah.
1: I'm watching him on the 4th of July, and I'm like, oh, my God, this dude's gaining 20 pounds right now.
0: I heard you had 67 hot dogs, Rich. Is that true?
1: No,
0: what I heard. I heard Rich had more than Chestnut.
1: And you know when a team drafts a player or a political party chooses someone they want to run for office – and they misstep, it's like you could feel the regret, right? Like, oh, they picked the wrong person. For Team USA or for any, you know, Olympics, World Cup, it's something you have to stick with for 4 years. Like, Pulisic and some of these guys that everyone thought were going to be the big stars weren't. So it's almost like you have to now wait just a little more time for your next shot, really, right?
0: Well, that's part of it, right?
1: Yeah.
0: We reversed the Balogun red card for what? He didn't do anything. Yeah. You know, that was sort of anticlimactic as well. So one more phone call here. The three-pronged doozy was we got this feeling that we stink and we don't know how to handle it. USA stinks. But I still say stay positive. We're having a great time as hosts. Did the vibe change once the red card was reversed? And are you done watching like the pouty Rich Davis? We got one more phone call. Who is it, Danny? Man.
3: Let's wrap this with Kenny in my birthplace, Ventura, California.
0: What up, Kenny? Yo.
1: What up, Kenny?
23: That's right, man. Man, hey, thank you guys for everything you guys do, bro. You guys are therapy for me, all the guys out here in the 805, man.
0: Thank you. I think we're processing together, man. I think, you know, we're just sort of figuring out our feelings.
23: Yeah. Okay, so I got a few quick points. For one, it's hard to have interest in the race if you ain't got a horse in it. For two, if you look at all our best players, Malik Tillman, Anthony Robinson, Fro Balogun, our best players, the best players we got, we were not their first choice. They all have dual citizenship, and if they could, they would play for their other countries that they have the dual citizenship with, but they know they would be on the bench, so they chose us.
0: Yeah, that's definitely the storyline with Balogun. If he was good enough for England, he would be playing there.
1: Yeah.
0: So that's what we're left with. It starts early. We got a...
2: Hurts, man. That hurts to hear.
0: It does it's hurt true. To hear, but we got to raise these little kids.
3: Yeah, I was going to say, we got to train some of our athletic youths to be in the soccer game.
0: You know what it is? American football is just so enticing.
1: That is sad to think that we're like the backup plan. Like, the girl's banging us because she couldn't get the guy she wanted.
0: Whoa.
1: But when you see the youth of America, the youth of a nation... When you see the youth of America really playing soccer more than ever, like travel and club ball and all the stuff is bigger than ever, there will come a time where we do catch up a bit, I'd imagine, right? I mean, like the same way, Covino, we talk about all the travel, baseball and pony ball and Little League and everything. Soccer is bigger than ever with kids. So maybe we're just on a lag of a timeline. Maybe in an Olympics or a World Cup in 4 to 8 years from now, maybe the U.S. is shockingly better than we think.
3: Well, during this run, Cove, even with bandwagoners like Rich Davis watching until USA loses, there were so many little kids who had eyes on this.
0: Oh, yeah.
3: So you'd think that, you know, some of them are going to respond by playing more soccer.
0: Well, before we move on, that's what makes this even more sad, is we did have a chance, win or lose in this game. Even with the loss, we had a chance to fight. Mexico lost. They fought, right?
1: That was a
0: USA had some fight and didn't turn the ball over as many times as they did and showed some heart and made it close, I think the tone and the feeling would be a little different. Like, yo, man, we're really getting there. That was a battle. It was the style in which we lost. Like, it was a fizzle. It was a dud of a game. I think that's what leaves this bad taste in our mouth, even though overall, I think we'll look back and say the World Cup 2026 brought us as a world and especially as a country a lot of excitement. And I'm here for it. Who's coming with me?
1: I think we want to see progress, Covino. And I think going to the final eight instead of the 16 would have been a big step in the right direction. But now we're just sort of where we were last time.
0: Or so at least with a fight. All right. So Rich wants to talk about this wedding, but not really about the wedding.
1: Okay. Fair. A really interesting point I'll get to next right here. Covino and Rich, in for the great Dan Patrick. It's a Taco Tuesday. Let's go. CNR on FSR.
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4: 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Ooh. 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Live chat's popping. Thank you guys for being here. We're still going to talk more World Cup, because guess who's not down with the sickness besides David Draymond?
5: Was it Norway?
4: Yeah, there's something going on. It's a developing story, and it's going to pose another question, too. Who's the biggest star in the World Cup so far? I don't mean
5: stars
4: of all time. I mean in this World Cup. We'll get to that if and when we have time, because we have Big Poppy stopping by. Broke Big Poppy with some trivia. Baseball, multiple choice baseball trivia. We do that on Tuesdays on our regular show, and we'll be giving away prizes, summer prize packs, and more. But right now, Rich, the second biggest story, bigger than aliens, and almost as big as the World Cup, the big wedding over the weekend.
5: Well, I mean, it's the biggest story. I mean, you could deny it. You could be uninterested, and I don't expect everyone to be interested.
4: Both could
5: but
4: be true.
5: I think there's a funny story involving the Travis Taylor wedding. I really do. Travis Kelce, Taylor Swift got married. Whoopity-doo. And I can say whoopity-doo because the Sandman officiated.
6: Oh, yes.
7: Oh, I now pronounce you husband and wife.
6: Oh, yes.
8: Do you think he nodded off during the long vows?
5: Can I tell you?
4: I bet you when he kissed each other, he was like, eh?
5: He not only officiated, he sang a song for them that he wrote. I wanna grow old with you. Something along those lines.
4: Sounds like a big celebrity stroke fest. Maybe I'm just bitter that I wasn't there. I don't know.
5: Possibly. I mean, what's up, Sandman? I know he's a big Dan Patrick guy. So what's up, Sandman?
6: Who are these guys?
5: Apparently, there was one story that I found funny. It wasn't that, it was the, you know who caught the bouquet? Did you see this? It was the sister of Chiefs player Trey Smith who caught the bouquet. And then there's a whole story there too. When you're not really close to the family, it's like getting in the picture when you're not really a part of the family. Should someone not close to Taylor Swift be catching the bouquet at her wedding?
4: Why are we still doing that lame ass tradition anyway, is my thought. Is she really next to get married? I don't think so.
5: I don't know. I don't know, dude.
4: People don't do the whole, how do you do? Around the thigh anymore, for the most part. The what's it called?
5: The how do you do around the thigh? I'm going to let you work this one out. What is it?
4: The
9: Garter belt?
4: Yeah, they don't do that. They don't really do it.